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6: 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The Old National Bank Cubs Radio postgame show, the official bank of the Chicago Cubs Radio Network, rolls on here from Wrigley Field. It is time now for the highlight show, and the highlights are sponsored by the Village of New Lenox, leading the way in residential and economic development. First meeting of the year between the first place Cubs and the Milwaukee Brewers, tied for second place. 77 degrees at first pitch, wind blowing out at Wrigley Field, where the Cubs entered play tonight, having won 15 in a row. Shota Imanaga starting for the Cubs, top two. Milwaukee strikes first.
7: Christian Yelich drives one to deep right field. This is going to leave the yard. A long blast off the scoreboard and right. And just like that, Milwaukee leads 1-0. Yelich, his third homer of the year.
6: A 409-foot blast to right for Yelich. Exit velocity 109 miles per hour. 1-0 Milwaukee after two. Top of the fourth, the Brewers strike again. Men at the corners with one away for Jake Bowers.
7: Infield back. Here's the ground ball toward the middle. Base hit to center. A run is in. Around second, going to third is Vaughn. The throw in, cut off. Run scoring base hit, Jake Bowers. Contreras scores. It's 2-0 Milwaukee, and Vaughn hustling the third on the play.
6: Milwaukee wasn't done. Later in the frame, two on for Sal Frelick.
7: It's 1-1, lefty to lefty. The pitch by Shota. Line down the left field line. That's going to be a base hit going all the way into the corner. This is going to drive in two runs as the relay comes in, and the Brewers lead 4-0. Sal Frelick, the number 8 hitter, an opposite field two-run double down the line in left. And Milwaukee now with a 4-0 lead.
6: Yeah, big inning for the Brewers, and there was more to come.
7: Payoff pitch, runners go, line drive, base hit to right, right center. A run is in. Thor Armstrong's throw to third, cut off by Swanson. And it is now 5-0. Churio, a sharp single. And the Brewers have now scored 4 in the inning. And they lead 5-0.
6: 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A four-run fourth for Milwaukee. 5-0 Brewers. Then in the top of the fifth, Milwaukee puts the game away. Jake Bowers blasted a three-run home run to make it 8-0. Bowers finished with two hits and four RBIs, including that blast. Shota Imanaga simply didn't have it tonight, going 4 1/3, allowing 8 runs on 9 hits, 2 of them home runs. Bottom five, Carson Kelly, a leadoff single for the Cubs. It was their first hit of the game. One out later, this. High fly ball, deep left field, still going way back there, and gone! Dansby Swanson leaves the yard, and the Cubs are on the board. It is now 8-2 here in the fifth. The drive of the game sponsored by McGrath Acura of Westmont. When you do the math, you'll choose McGrath. A 430-foot blast onto Waveland, number 7 for Swanson. 8-2 Milwaukee, but the Cubs weren't done. Later in the inning, a man on base for Michael Busch.
7: Deep fly ball to right center. Off the bat of Busch, back toward the wall. It sticks in the vines for a ground rule double. Michael Busch hit one that disappeared in the green ivy just to the right of dead center. And it's going to be a two-base hit from Michael Busch. Hard hit ball.
6: Earlier in the game, Busch had an RBI double that made it 8-3 at that point. Busch

0: with a 19-game on-base streak. Bush finishing with two doubles and a run batted in tonight. We're going to call him the player of the game. Sponsored by ABOC, a bank built on a strong foundation. Top of the sixth, Christian Yelich made it 9-3 with a bloop RBI double to left. His second hit of the ball game, his second run batted in. All Milwaukee tonight as the Brewers win 9-3 to pull to within a half game of the first-place Cubs in the National League Central. The story tonight, Brewers took advantage when they put runners in scoring position, and the Cubs did not. Milwaukee went 6-for-9 in that situation. The Cubs went 0-for-9, and that essentially was the ball game as the Brewers beat the Cubs in the opener of this three-game set 9-3. 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Now let's head downstairs where Cubs manager Craig Counsell is meeting with the media.
1: Craig, what did you see from Shodan, and what did you see as far as their approach against him tonight?
2: I think Shodan just didn't have a good night. I mean, and mostly, you know, he just didn't have real good command, the command that he usually has. There's just too many balls towards the middle of the plate. I think the three walks tell you he didn't have great command tonight. That's just not something, you know, he normally does. So it was just, frankly, not being able to put the ball where he wanted to put it. They swung the bats good and took advantage of making a lot of contact.
1: On the other side, what did you think of your guys' approach in the first innings?
2: I think the thing that, their guys, it's Sproat's good at is keeping the ball on the ground. That's what he's been good at. That's when he's had success this year. That's what he's done. And that's what he did tonight. He got the ball on the ground a lot. It was a night that the ball needed to be in the air, and he kept it on the ground.
0: 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That's one of the big reasons the Cubs went 0-for-9 with runners in scoring position, leaving seven men on base tonight. Brandon Sproat, the right-hander acquired in the Freddy Peralta deal from the Mets, started tonight for Milwaukee. Went 4 2/3, gave up three runs on three hits, three walks, five strikeouts. The win goes to Shane Drouin out of the pen. Now 2-1. He went 4 1/3, did not allow a run, scattered four hits and struck out five. Now 2-1 on the season. Imanaga falls to 4-4 as the Cubs' 15-game home winning streak is now over. Cubs are 29-19 on the season. Milwaukee 27-18, just a half game separating the first place Cubs from the second place Brewers after tonight's ballgame. Mully and Haw talk Cubs baseball in Chicago sports every weekday morning from 5:30 to 10 on 104.3 The Score and the Odyssey app. When we come back, the defensive play of the game. That's next on The Score in the Northwestern Medicine Cubs Radio Network.
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0: I'm Anna Garcia, host of True Crime News, the podcast. 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
1: Look at a smash fair inside third down the left field line, bouncing off the sidewall. Renjifo going for two, and he's going to be out at second base. Ian Happ, a good throw. I was surprised that Renjifo tried to stretch it into a double. He is out 7-4. He was out easily.
2: 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All Milwaukee tonight as the Brewers take the opener of this three-game set at Wrigley Field 9-3. Jake Bowers, two hits, four RBIs, including a three-run home run. Christian Yelich, two hits, two RBIs, including a solo home run. Rough night for Shota Imanaga, going just 4 1/3, gave up eight runs on nine hits. The Cubs' Wrigley Field winning streak over at 15 games. 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Left-handed reliever Caleb Thielbar could be activated as early as tomorrow. He's trying to work his way back from a hamstring injury. Milwaukee wins 9-3. The Cubs lead in the National League Central is just a half game over the Brewers. When we come back, the next game preview. That's next from Wrigley Field on The Score and the Northwestern Medicine Cubs Radio Network.
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1: Shota Imanaga with a record of 4-3. Fires. Swing and a miss. Fooled him on a breaking ball. And you don't see Terang get fooled that badly very often.
2: 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That's Cars with a K to donate your car today. We're donating. You should, too. Milwaukee wins the opener of this 3-game set here at Wrigley Field as the Brewers knock off the Cubs 9-3. Rough start for Shota Imanaga. He went 4 1/3, 8 runs on 9 hits, including 2 home runs, one of them to Jake Bowers, and the other one coming to Christian Yelich. Bowers finished with 2 hits and 4 RBIs. Yelich finished with 2 hits and 2 RBIs. Cubs going 0-4-9 with runners in scoring position tonight. They left 7 men on base. Milwaukee 6-9 with runners in scoring position. And that really tells you the story of this one as the Brewers win 9-3. Milwaukee now just a half game behind the first place Cubs in the National League Central. This is the old National Bank Cubs Radio postgame show, the official bank of the Chicago Cubs Radio Network. So for the first time in 36 days, the Cubs have lost a game at Wrigley Field. Last time it happened, April 11th against Pittsburgh. They had won 15 in a row here at the friendly confines before tonight's 9-3 loss to Milwaukee. So now we take a look to game number 2 of this 3-game set between the Cubs and Brewers. And tomorrow night, the Cubs will have Ben Brown on the hill. He's 1-1 with a 1.60 ERA. He's made 2 starts since taking over for the injured Matthew Boyd in the rotation. In those 2 starts, he has thrown a total of 8 innings and has not allowed a run and given up just 1 hit. Meantime, fellow right-hander Jacob Mizorowski, another fireballer, is going to be on the hill. Mizorowski will throw for Milwaukee. He's 3-2 with a 2.12 ERA. Brown and Mizorowski, the mound matchup in the middle game of this 3-game set tomorrow night between the Cubs and Brewers. And a reminder to tune into our next Cubs radio broadcast tomorrow evening from the friendly confines against Milwaukee. The Cubs radio pregame show, driven by your Chicagoland and Northwest Indiana Buick and GMC dealers, begins at 6:05 in the evening. First pitch with Pat and Ron coming your way at 6:40. Before we say goodnight, I want to thank our engineer, Paul Zarang, the maestro, for helping us blast the speakers of your radio as well as all of your smart devices. And I want to thank the outstanding crew in our downtown Chicago Score studios, led tonight by Adam Studzinski and assisted by Clint Klaus. Thank you, guys. For Pat Hughes and Ron Coomer, I'm Zach Zaidman saying thanks so much for listening to Cubs Baseball. Brewers win the opener 9-3. We'll see if the Cubs can bounce back and even up the series tomorrow night with Ben Brown on the hill. Our coverage begins at 6:05 right here on The Score and the Northwestern Medicine Cubs Radio Network.
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9: Coom here. Baseball's been around a long time, since the 1800s, when pitchers threw underhand. You know what's been around even longer? Yingling. Yingling started brewing in 1829. People were drinking a cold Yingling before baseball even existed. No box scores, no seventh inning stretches, just great beer that stood the test of time for 197 years. 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

0: Yes, indeed. You heard the big voice guy. Youngest in charge, Lynell Willingham, still kicking it with you as we get you up to 3 a.m. Eastern time here on Westwood One Sports Tonight. We'll get into the lead story of the night coming up momentarily. Fireworks in Game 1 of the Western Conference Finals. We'll provide you wall-to-wall coverage of that coming up here momentarily. One of the teams that has advanced to the Western Conference Finals was the San Antonio Spurs. They did so because they were able to knock off Anthony Edwards and the Minnesota Timberwolves. And my biggest takeaway from the Western Conference postseason to this point, one of my biggest takeaways, is the simple fact that I feel like Anthony Edwards needs a legitimate co-star. Julius Randle, and what he provided for that group throughout the postseason, simply was not good enough. What do I know? I'm just some pudgy sports radio host. Let's hear it from the leader of the Timberwolves, Chris Finch. He had this to say about the pairing of Anthony Edwards and one Julius Randle.
1: They kind of both play in the same rhythm, so I feel like it's, you know, they maybe your turn, my turn a bit, you know, rather than having a two-man game such as Denver has with Murray and Jokic. But they both, you know, can have the ability to create for each other, which I think came and went at times. I think it could have been a little bit more consistent. I don't think it's a bad fit. I just feel like, you know, maybe as a coaching staff, we didn't do a good enough job of teasing it out in the ways that we could have.
0: Chris Finch, I respect it, brother. It's a bad fit. Let's call it what it is. Not only is it a bad fit, it's a horrible fit. Julius Randle, first and foremost, the thing that irritated me the most, and other players spoke about it subliminally, his body language, I thought, throughout this series, it's just not good enough, man. Not something you expect to see from a guy that was one of your leaders. Julius Randle, a guy that during the regular season was your second leading scorer. He was the Robin to Ant-Man's Batman. Second scorer the whole nine. Second offensive engine, a guy that brought the ball up at times. 21-7-5 throughout the regular season. Julius Randle in his final five games of the playoffs before getting eliminated. 12 points on 4 of 10 shooting. 12 points on 3 of 12 shooting. 12 points on 5 of 12 shooting. 17 points on 6 of 17 shooting. And 3 points on 1 of 8 shooting in a closeout game. The great American philosopher Sergio Kitchens once said, "I want to see you do better," a.k.a. Gunna. Julius Randle, do better. Do better. So here's the thing. I say it all the time about the NBA playoffs. When you fail to reach and meet expectations, there are usually, you know, pretty stiff consequences that come as a result. And less than 48 hours after, you know, the Timberwolves went down, folks already are chirping about what is next in Minnesota. According to Kurt Halen of NBC Sports, longtime NBA insider, Minnesota is looking to drastically shake up its core this offseason. There is one trade that is being rumored by NBC Sports and Kurt Helin. It's also being corroborated by John Krasinski at The Athletic, who covers the T-Wolves for The Athletic. The T-Wolves expected to be fully engaged in the Giannis Antetokounmpo sweepstakes. They're going after Giannis, potentially? That's interesting here. Here's the thing, though, about one Giannis Antetokounmpo. I don't want him to go to Minnesota. I want him to suffer. I want Giannis to go somewhere where he's going to have to be miserable. See, after he won the finals in 2021, and he went to Chick-fil-A. I went to Chick-fil-A, and I ordered a bunch of nuggets. I brought out Lynell Embiid in full capacity this weekend. I tried to get into Lynell Antetokounmpo there. It's a smooth transition. Just bear with me here. Everyone fell in love with Giannis. Everyone fell in love with Giannis. But 4 straight years in the postseason, you saw him come up short and not even advance past round one. His teammate, if we got it ready, Oliver Popular, his teammate, Miles Turner, had this to say about Giannis and his actions during this past basketball season. Take a listen.
2: Doc Rivers, he didn't find anybody. Guys were late all the time. Guys were, you know, showing up to film whenever they wanted to show up. Guys were missing meetings. Like, it was one of the craziest things I personally ever experienced. We literally, if the plane took off at 2 o'clock, we weren't leaving until 4:30. I'm being so serious, bro. It was crazy, dog. Guys were an hour late to the plane. It got to the point where I knew not to show up until like an hour after they said the plane was taken off. It was crazy.
3: So who's the teammate that's most likely to be late?
2: Giannis. Giannis is going to show up whenever he wants, really. You know, I think that this kind of just came with the territory at that. And once I kind of saw what was going down, I was like, hey, man, more power to you. They ain't going to find you. Do what you do.
0: Miles, what do you mean? What do you mean I show up late to things? What do you mean that I show up late to things? I am Giannis Antetokounmpo. Is it a failure? Is it really considered failure that we did not advance this year in the NBA's postseason? Is it really considered was Michael Jordan considered failure when he didn't win the championship? How many championships did Michael Jordan win? Was it considered failure when he didn't win championships? Giannis Antetokounmpo to me. I lost every ounce of respect. Once I heard that from Miles Turner, who, by the way, we sure we want him in our locker room? If that's the type of tea he's about to be spilling, oh, yikes, Miles Turner. It made me look at Giannis totally different, man. For you to be a star in this league and to be one of the faces of this league, to be a guy that folks are supposed to look up to, there's a certain level of class and dignity that you're supposed to carry yourself with. The bigger picture issue with him showing up, as you know, Miles said, hour and a half late for a flight taking off. Do you just have zero respect? Do you just have zero respect for your teammates? Do you have zero respect for the folks within the organization? What a selfish clown Miles Turner just made Giannis out to be. That's the only way I can describe it. If it's true, because we don't know if it's 100% true, but I assume Miles Turner, big ass, ain't got nothing to lie about. And Giannis was butthurt about it and responded immediately over the weekend, posting a video of him and his sons working on free throws, saying that he was unbothered and minding his business, and he used some random cookie emoji. I get annoyed with Giannis and all of his public sex jokes. I get annoyed with the fact that America acts as if he could do no wrong. And I get annoyed that he's treating his teammates and coaching staff like they don't matter. Doc Rivers, you're supposed to be from the old school. You think your old school Atlanta Hawks teammates would be okay with you not fining your players for showing up late? Where is your backbone? Maybe that lack of discipline is why Austin Rivers wasn't good enough to be a real player in this league. Everybody's getting it tonight just because I feel like it. Westwood One Sports Night continues. Final hour of power coming your way next day. A lot more to get to, including the biggest story of the night. Victor Wembanyama with a historic performance in the Western Conference Finals. We'll recap it next.
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21: Good morning, Chuck. How are you?
22: Molly, how are you as a White Sox fan who has been put through the ringer the last 3 years? How are you doing? I want to ask you that question.
21: I got to tell you, I have a whole group of friends, and we're always kind of

0: chatting over this as games are ongoing. Just the idea that we all, I had, you know, obviously responsibilities, so I had to watch, but these guys were watching too, and you had to sit through it, Chuck. I think we're all just so happy, and David said this morning, and I've been thinking about it ever since. Hopefully that is a turning point. Hopefully they've hit 500 now and they're above it and they'll never go below it again ever. And that would be a worthy payoff for the three horrible years of 100 plus losses, including the worst season ever. But when you did actually sit through all of it, This is kind of, it is a weird sort of payoff for basically the previous rebuild as much as this rebuild.
1: Yeah, I have been obviously dialed in watching every game. And what I can say is, like, they're going to go through struggles. There's a lot of baseball left to be played. But what is giving me so much hope about this team, certainly going forward, but for the rest of the season, is they are finding so many ways to win games as opposed to finding ways to lose games like they were the last few years. But on top of it, and this is why I think this is sustainable this year, they have so many different players who can find ways to win games for you. Tristan Peters had never homered in a major league game before in 46 major league games. He was playing for the Savannah Bananas once upon a time. And credit to Chris Getz in the front office, they got him from the Rays this offseason for future considerations or a player to be named later. Like, that's Tristan Peters. He made an incredible catch in that series against the Cubs, hits the three-run homer. Edgar Caro came in batting 151. And he hits his first home run of the season. There's magic in the air, and it's not just the magic wand of Mike Vassell. There's some cool stuff happening.
2: And don't forget, Chuck, obviously I know you don't, Derek Hill pinch hit the other day, hits a home run. Brian Hudson comes out of nowhere and is throwing well out of the bullpen. It is not only the role players, but the Sox stars. You got the best trio in baseball.

0: you point to or any one moment perhaps, but I might look at this is a lot of related to the Murakami effect, whether it's the vibe, whether it's the way everyone else is pitching or the rest of the Sox hitters. But it started when Muni Murakami started his home run binge.
1: Yeah, I think when he started doing that, I think everyone in the clubhouse, actually I know because I've talked to guys about it, everyone in the clubhouse was like, whoa, we've got that on this team. Like, we've got this guy on this team. And I did talk to Derek Hill before the game yesterday, and he said that Murakami has brought the team even closer together tenfold. That's what he has meant to this team culturally in terms of, like, from a chemistry standpoint and also from a work ethic standpoint, because everyone is just watching him and how he goes about his work and his business. And after he'll go 0 for 4, with a few strikeouts, hasn't happened often, but they'll watch him after games, and he just, like, he's able to be like, okay, back to work. He just has the right mentality, and he's the perfect fit for this team. He's young. He's 26. This is one of the youngest teams in baseball, and there's a hunger here, and he came here with a hunger and a desire to prove, oh, all the 29 other teams that didn't sign him. And how about Jameson Taillon, who gives up the 5 home runs on Saturday, 2 to Murakami? How about him saying, after the game, he's like, I can't believe that 29 other teams passed on him. And he brought up the groupthink. I mean, I think there's some groupthink out there in these front offices where they overlook things and they get so caught up in the metrics and they paralyze themselves and don't make the right decision. And the White Sox are certainly benefiting from Murakami times 10.
2: Chuck, I was talking to David this morning about a couple of the very funny moments, like the crowd starts chanting Green Bay sucks, and you're forced to explain it to Ozzy because he's not quite sure what that means. You used FOMO yesterday, and Ozzy was utterly confounded by it. I just love those little moments that you guys share where it's kind of something lost in translation, but it's also really just like kind of a beautiful thing to see unfold.
1: Oh, just having us talk. I mean, here's the thing. I mean, Ozzy speaks Spanish and English.
2: Yeah, I love Ozzy. Yes.
1: Right. And I speak fluent Guyanese. So I know exactly what he's saying at all times. Sometimes I have to then out in the air say, well, what did you just say? But here's the thing. I mean, what we do with that show is you want to hear or find out what happened with the game or get our takes on it, but you know, we are there to entertain you as well. And you know, there are many times where the show starts and I don't even know what I'm going to say, and it just kind of comes out of my mouth, or I'll look at him and something will pop in my head, and it's something really special that we have. And we've had a lot of losing post-game shows, but lately, tons and tons of winning postgame shows, and they've been so much fun to do, and I have a great time with them, that's for sure.
0: Well, you're doing something right, Chuck. You guys got a bobblehead night coming up, don't you? When is that, and what will that look like? Because my early renderings look like it's Chuck and Ozzy on the set of another Late Night with Chuck and Ozzy.
1: That is. And by the way, our next Late Night with Chuck and Ozzy is tonight after the White Sox and Mariners game. We got Chris Chelios as our special guest. And
0: it's awesome.
1: But yeah, Ozzy has had several bobbleheads in his life. This is my first. So I kind of feel like I have arrived in life. This is my very first one. And it is a Chuck and Ozzy Late Night with Chuck and Ozzy bobblehead. It's July the 12th. It's the last game before the All-Star break. Get your tickets. The first 10,000 fans get a Late Night with Chuck and Ozzy bobblehead. My head is bobbling at the idea that I actually have my face on a bobblehead.
0: Did you approve the final product? I saw it. It looks like a pretty good likeness, but how would you describe it?
1: How would I describe it? It is, it kind of looks like me, but then again, do bobbleheads really look like the real person, the real thing? I don't know. It's a fraction of me. It's a fraction of me. But yeah, it's got my jacket that I've worn on the set for some of those shows that I got at JCPenney back in the day. It's close enough. I'll say it's close enough to who I am for the bobblehead.
2: You know, we're lucky enough to talk to Ozzy once a week, and it's so much fun because we can talk to him about some of the stuff that you guys do on the on the late night show. I love those late night shows. I always make sure that I'm taping it because I often have to go to bed earlier than I'd like to. But like when you had Roger Bossert in and he's telling stories about corking bats or about flooding the field, that stuff is just like the richest vein of baseball history known to man. It is just such a funny, attractive, kind of just deep-rooted, interesting baseball stuff, inside baseball of a different sort. And you do that kind of stuff all the time. And it really is. It's like must-watch television.
1: Well, thanks, Molly. So Roger comes in, and I told him, hey, I want to talk about, you know, your career for this show. And he walks in, and he's got something in an envelope, and he hands it to me. This is before we go on the air. And it's a printed copy of an article that was written, I don't know, about maybe 10 years ago, and it listed the top 10 cheaters of all time in baseball. And like number 7 was the Bossert family. Because of all the things that the groundskeepers or the Bossards used to do to help the White Sox win baseball games, which is like, you know, flooding, yeah, you know, the dirt around first base when Ricky Henderson was in town. I mean, these are things that they weren't exactly illegal. You could go ahead and do it anyway. And he was really proud of it. And he felt like his family over the years would bring like 2 to 3 wins a season to the White Sox for little things that they used to do. But now, you know, Major League Baseball won't let them do these things anymore. So he wanted to talk about it. I'm like, you want to talk about this? He goes, yes, I do. So we spent, you know, great. I don't know, you listened to it, you watched it. We spent like 5 minutes just talking about all the things that the Bossers used to do to give the Sox a home field advantage. And, I mean, that was must-see TV. It was a lot of fun that night. And we only have like 2 left. But I think we might end up doing some, because here's the deal. We do them the first game of every West Coast road series. So we got one tonight, we got one on Friday in San Francisco, and that's the end of the West Coast road trip. So in theory, that's the end of Late Night with Chuck and Ozzie for the season, but we're going to try and find some other dates to do it this year, even if it's not, you know, on at 11:30 at night.
0: That's good news. So Chuck, you know how it works with winning, and the Sox have been winning, and now they have a winning record for the first time 2 games over since September of 2022. You get elevated expectations. You get a different level of conversation, and the subjects change. So how do you address people that will come to you, and I know they do, what do they do about Murakami in an extension? Will Chris Getz be a buyer at the deadline instead of a seller because they are in it to be, you know, in contention? And then when do you bring up Brad Montgomery, Hagen Smith, and maybe even Jacob Gonzalez, guys who are raking it at AAA? How do you answer all of those things? Because now it seems like, you know, this is relevance. This is what it sounds like.
1: Okay, so I'll try and tackle all that. Murakami, yeah, they need to get, I mean, he needs to be a part of this future of this team, 100%. And that is way above my pay grade, but I'd like to think that Chris Getz, the front office, and Murakami want to have a conversation or 2 or 3 or 4 to get a deal done at some point, and hopefully that does happen. Trade deadline, you know, it's interesting because, you know, I announced publicly a couple of weeks ago that the rebuild is over, and it is over. The winning window, if you want to call it that, I think it is starting to open. So where this team is at the deadline, and that is 2 months from now, mm-hmm. 2 months. So there's still a lot of baseball to be played. But if they are in contention, I mean, I think the kind of moves that this team could make, should make, honestly, with where they are at right now, it's bullpen help and maybe a starter who can help out with innings going the rest of the way. I don't think it's a slam dunk, like, let's get the biggest guy on the market, although I would love for them to trade for Yordan Alvarez, because yeah. I think the Astros might be selling. But it's got to be a player who fits in their window and for their future, and I don't think you have to have a slam dunk big time, like, this is, like, the biggest name on the market kind of move, because what's going on right here right now is like where this team is at. Like, they can, you know, they can potentially win the division. I cannot believe, by the way, if you've been off the grid for the last 2 months and you woke up this morning and you turned on this radio station, and I said this to you, and you've been off the grid again for 2 months, that the White Sox are up 2 games for the wild card. Incredible. They are 4.5 games better than the Detroit Tigers. You would probably think this is 2006 or 2008, and yet here we are. This, you know, who knows what this team is capable of? Let's have this conversation again in 2 months. But right now, as I sit here, I think they're going to be adding at the deadline, not subtracting. And who could have predicted that?
2: Yeah, it's extraordinary. A lot of what's happened has been fairly unbelievable. And, you know, I'm a big Kyle Teal guy, really enjoyed him. Hated that he went down to injury. Hate that they're going to have to wait till Tuesday to figure out if his knee's okay. That's a scary idea. It's like... You had this vision of this team, and if everything went right, and the camaraderie, and Chuck, you've done great work on this on your podcast, talking to everyone since training camp, and you can sense the, you know, I don't think I'd known about Vassell and his personality and his ability to be such a good teammate until you talked to him. It is extraordinary the way the group has kind of come together, and I think that as much as anything is why you feel like maybe Mune would want to stick around, because it's a fun loving bunch.
1: Oh yeah, no, he wants to stick around, I'm sure. I mean, this is a special thing that's developing here, and one thing that goes on in this clubhouse is that every single person can be themselves. And when you go into most, you know, clubhouse situations, there's a standard of like, hey, this is how we do it, and there's you've got to do it this way, you got to act this way. And I've talked to I've talked to 4 or 5 players about this since spring training, Mike Vassell being one of them. Like, there are some quirky guys on this team, and there aren't many teams. Like, I don't know if someone, and this is no knock on the Cubs, this is just, I'm just talking about baseball culture, I don't know if like someone could just walk into the Cubs clubhouse with a magic wand start waving it around. Like, it takes a very unique culture to allow that to happen. So, and a guy to have a magic wand who is not, he's out for the season.
0: He's an injured player. He's a prop.
1: Yes. So, exactly. So, you know, there is that. And there's guys who are rookies. I mean, you've got Sam Antonacci, who is a rookie. He made his major league debut 2 weeks ago. And when Miguel Vargas, who is really like one of the biggest leaders of this team, when he comes in after like hitting a home run, here is Sam Antonacci, who made his major league debut 2 weeks ago. He's barking like a dog at him. And he's like almost on all fours barking at him. He feels comfortable enough to do that. And that's this kind of stuff wins games. And I also feel like with the way they're pitching and the way that they're playing and the confidence that they have, that, you know, they're going to go through losing streaks, but I have a feeling that they will not be long losing streaks. And when you can limit the damage, when you get a team gets cold, say you lose 4 out of 5, it's not 9 out of 10, you know, and they can turn it around. Look what happened. Like, the White Sox, they had a nice winning streak going into the series. The Cubs, you know, blow open the game and game one of the series, they lose 10-4. And what happens the next day? Bam, the Sox come right back and they win the series. That gives me a belief that they can continue to do this and maybe play above 500 baseball for the rest of the season. And I cannot believe I'm actually saying that, but I now believe it.
2: Great stuff, Chuck. Keep up the great work. It's tons of fun.
0: Thanks, Chuck.
1: Awesome.
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2: John, good morning. How are you?
11: I'm good. Molly, I can hear the excitement in your voice. It was a great series.

0: And your White Sox look pretty good right now.
1: It's a stunner to even say that. You know, there's been so many, you had to retract the part of liking the White Sox because, my God, they were so bad for so long. But they're coming around a little bit, John, and obviously being able to win a series against a team as good as the Cubs speaks volumes, because that game yesterday, I don't know if you saw it. It was, you could hear the clink, clink, clink as the carriages went up, and then the screaming as the roller coaster of that game just continued on, up and down and around. And man, it was incredible.
0: Yeah, I mean, fantastic. Great finish. They're tied for second in home runs right now, only behind the Yankees, who are basically an all-or-nothing club anyway at this point. But, I mean, Vargas has turned out. I get why the Dodgers, you know, probably wouldn't have fit on the Dodgers lineup. But, I mean, he has turned out to be an outstanding power hitter. Obviously, you've got a power threat at shortstop. And, I mean, Murakami, that is the best sign. Not counting Schwarber, which was a guy going back to his old team, this is the best signing of the offseason. 2 for 34. I don't know why so many scouts thought he wasn't going to hit major league pitching, because he absolutely has, particularly the fastball. But he has been, you know, terrific. Just a great signing for the White Sox.
2: It was the signing of the offseason so far, quarter of the way through the season, John. But when you look at that trio of hitters, is there a more dangerous trio in baseball than you're on the Yankees? We all see the Dodgers, but right now you could say Murakami, Montgomery, and Vargas are as good, if not better, than any trio in Major League Baseball.
0: Yeah, I would say so. Certainly right now. I mean, if poor Stanton can ever get off the IL, you've got obviously Rice and Judge there. But right now, it's the two men who are really big power threats. Bellinger, your former Cub, has been outstanding overall, but has not been the power threat that these guys are. So, I mean, it's really terrific to see. Nobody saw it coming. I don't think most folks had him losing 100. I think it was ESPN that predicted that. But, yeah, I mean, it's really impressive. It would take a lot to lose 100 at this point. They may have another 20-game improvement. I don't know. You don't know with this team.
1: Yeah, that's pretty that's quite a statement. I got to look at that one again. John, I guess when we see the Cubs and they – you know, have lost a few series in a row now, and that's not totally unexpected when you're winning as they've won at home. They go on the road and they you know, you're playing teams that are also playing pretty hard. But it seems like whenever anything goes wrong, we always talk about the bullpen, and we always talk about the fact that they can strand runners in scoring position. How will their pitching improve? They're still working on needing another starter, but the bullpen has been a little shaky also due to injury.
0: Yeah, and certainly, I mean, we're not going to see major trades. We had one trade with Bailey going to the Cleveland, but you're not going to see trades. They're going to have to do with what they have, at least for another month or so before we start seeing some trades, at least a month. I think their positional team should carry them. It's the best defensive team in baseball, right? Above average hitting. I think the rotation is solid, even without Orton, but they could use a top of the rotation guy. That's the question. Who is actually going to be out there? I mean, you know, I doubt Schubel's going to be available. I'm not sure they're going to be able to find one, but, with this positional team that they've got, they've got a shot. Nobody's got a better defense than them, with PCA, with Swanson, Bregman, and Horner. I mean, that's four elite defenders, and the other guys aren't bad either. So that is a big advantage to have now. Not just the analytics guys saying that. Everybody knows that's huge. So the defense will be big, and I think they're really good. I think their biggest issue is that Milwaukee is really, really good once again, and they get the guys healthy again now, finally. You know, everybody's back with Milwaukee, so that's the biggest issue for them, and that they were better to win the division, become one of the top two teams. No guarantees, because that division is pretty darn good right now.
2: You know, Freddy Peralta will continue to be the source of some rumors there with the Mets, but Clay Holmes will not, because he now goes down. John, that had to be something else. Spencer Jones, line drive, it's 111 miles per hour off the bat, and it hits Clay Holmes in his right leg, and he's got a broken bone. And he stayed in the game. How remarkable was that, and how big of a blow is that to a Mets team that can't find any good luck?
0: Yeah, he stayed in the game, and he was feeling it. He talked yesterday, and he was in pain, and he kept going. And he kind of, by the time he walked off, he kind of knew that it was broken. He'd been through this before. Had a liner in 2020 in spring training. Nelson Cruz hit it, and he broke it. And, you know, it's just bad luck. I mean, Schlittler's been hit four times by comebackers in the last three games, and he walks off, and he's probably the Cy Young favorite, and he's feeling nothing. It's just bad luck. Just hit him flush, and he's tough to stay in there. Good for him. But, I mean, all things look dead for the Mets at that point. And then the next two games, they still aren't playing very well. And they're doing something you guys are familiar with there in Chicago, winning ugly and beating the Yankees. You know, give them credit. They're hanging in there. I mean, the National League's better than the American League, but I don't think there are six great teams. So even though the Mets have been abysmal to this point overall, they're still hanging in there, still hanging around, and still have a chance.
1: John, do you like this weekend of kind of, rivalry weekend, whatever you want to call it? I know the Nationals played the Orioles and the Yankees and Mets and the Cubs and Sox. Do you think that's a good idea? Does it help bring more fans to baseball?
0: Yeah, absolutely. I mean, it was great in Chicago. It's great in New York. It's great in half the places. I still can't figure out really why Seattle and San Diego are a rivalry. But I think Seattle's questioning that right now after being swept a second time against them. But the funniest one to me is the Boston and Atlanta, because I guess the Braves played in Boston, I don't know, 100 years ago? Does anyone even? I don't remember that. That's quite a while. I don't know. I don't get that rivalry, but, you know, you got certain teams that are left over, and you got to pair them up somehow. So they got a link. I mean, it's pretty small one, but I guess that counts as something.
2: So, John, we talked about the Cubs needing pitching. One of those guys that they were outbid for pitched pretty well yesterday, Lucas Giolito. He goes six for the Padres, five scoreless, and then gets roughed up a little bit in the six, but still only hit five innings, three earned runs, very impressive. That helps them because that, and also was a guy in his Padre debut, looked a little bit sharper than maybe people expected.
0: Yeah, I didn't really get the whole thing with Giolito. I know he's held out of the playoffs last year due to flexor tendon issue, but he was really good last year. I mean, he had to be worth more than what they give $2, $3 million. I was shocked that outbid anybody. Good for the Cubs for being in there, but obviously they were throwing pennies at him. And he did throw, I think, the first five innings were shutout innings. So, I mean, you know, that he's already been worth what they paid for him. San Diego does a good job with the scouting. I mean, historically, they haven't been so great at finding managers, but in terms of finding players, and this one was easy. I mean, even I could have picked this one out. I mean, Giolito at $2, $3 million, I mean, well worth it. And, yeah, I don't know why the Cubs or anybody else. I don't want to pick on the Cubs. The 29 teams didn't sign him.
1: John, we were talking about whether the White Sox would be appearing on television in Japan because of what Muni Murakami has done. And apparently at one point they did appear on television, and they showed Chuck Garfine and Ozzie Guillen, and they identified them as local sportscaster for Chuck and Lucas Giolito for Ozzie. So every time I hear or see Lucas, I think of Ozzie being misnamed in Japan.
0: Jeez, I don't know how you do that exactly. I don't know. They have a beard? I don't know. I'm really not sure how they do that. But at least they got Murakami right. I mean, he was a huge star over there. I still don't get it. He's in his mid-20s. I get that he's not really a third baseman, and everybody kind of identified that, but you know, he had five home runs in a row there. He was a two-time MVP, won the Triple Crown. I mean, he's got to be worth more than two for 34. I think even the White Sox were shocked that they signed him for that. And, I mean, this is a they got a guy they can market now. You know, I don't know, they're not probably making the $200 million a year that the Dodgers are raking it in on Ohtani, but they can make something, and maybe that'll help them actually buy some more players, something they haven't really done a lot of.
2: John, with the Phillies going on a little bit of a run under Don Mattingly after firing their manager, will that compel other teams to think, okay, they did it, it worked, maybe we should too?
0: Oh, I don't think so. That's pretty rare. Dombrowski's done it twice, right, with the Rob Thompson now and Mattingly. So it's a rare that works. The all-time example is McKeon. You know, I guess Joe right. Morgan, for those of us who go back and remember 1988 with the Red Sox. They won their first, I don't know, 10, 12 games in a row. You know, Thompson had won his first eight. Mattingly's, I believe, 15-4 now after taking over a team with a very bad record. To me, that was the obvious. I don't get Boston, why they did that. You know, it's just a personal thing there. But, you know, that was the obvious one to me. The Mets, there's so many injuries, so much underperformance. I mean, I'm there. It would have been a terrible miscarriage of justice to fire the manager. They already scapegoated the coaching staff last year when they fell apart. To scapegoat the manager would have made no sense and been just unfair in New York, I think.
1: John, we'll let you go. I'm just wondering, you know, when you look at the AL Central, who is the best team? It's just so weird that no one is playing particularly well and the White Sox are in the middle of this thing. I don't know what to believe.
0: You know, I'm going to look at my predictions from the beginning of the year. I'm going to flip it upside down, and that's probably whoever I had last is probably the one that's going to win that. It's really amazing. I don't know how Cleveland, Tampa, I don't know how they do it every year. You know, Cleveland's got some good young players that are helping them. DeLauder, Parker Messick, the pitcher. You know, I mean, you know, right now Cleveland and the White Sox look like the best. I mean, Detroit has got five pitchers on the starting pitchers on the IL right now.
1: Right.
0: I mean, they were the obvious favorite, but you know, you got five pitchers, including Skubal, on the IL. You know, that's bad. And they were just in New York and got swept by the Mets. That's not a good sign. So, you know, for a favorite team, they do not look good at all. I mean, you could basically flip a coin, I think, in that division, but. You know, Cleveland and the White Sox are right now the best, so let's roll with that, right, Mully?
1: Hey, we'll take it.
2: Gotta like it.
1: Run like a thief in the night.
2: Thanks, John.
0: All right, great talking.
1: You're the best.
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13: But I wouldn't even say the White Sox have really even tried yet. They're just playing really well, and the city was on notice, and it was awesome to watch. The game yesterday was crazy. 3-run lead going into the ninth. Conforto hits a 3-run homer to tie it, and then Edgar Kiro walks it off. I mean, it was a good game to watch. It was a fun game to watch. The whole weekend was fun. All the games were really good. The crowds were into it. There was a ton of fights, which I don't condone, but it always happens in the Sox-Cubs rivalry. We saw Pete Crow Armstrong say some things to some fans in the stands. And you know what? That's him. But this was how this series is meant to be. I tell people, I played Red Sox-Yankees. I played Dodgers-Giants. I played Cardinals-Cubs. I played in a lot of the biggest rivalries in MLB. And this one, to me, those 6 games that we played were the closest I ever saw to playing a postseason game in the regular season when both teams were good and both teams were really trying. It was, the atmosphere was incredible, and this is the way it should be.
14: Wow, is that awesome. That's AJ Pruszynski from Foul Territory, a guy who's played in a lot of different rivalries, aptly describing what those games felt like. I should have said this up top, Lawrence, when we were talking about it, because I was there yesterday with my son and his pal, and it felt like a Bears game or a playoff baseball game, without a doubt. It had that added electricity. You knew it was sold out. Every parking lot was full. Everybody was locked in on the game itself, not just partying and hanging out and just like... And it was just so damn exciting. It felt more like Bears Packers on that Saturday night from during the year that I was lucky enough to be at than it did a baseball game, a normal baseball game.
15: Yeah, it was kind of a strange series too, because you have your blowout, and now it's like here's the game. Here's the game that will decide the series. And inside of that game, there was all this stuff. And you're like, oh, it's swinging back and forth. And it's like haymaker after haymaker after haymaker by each team.
14: When Miguel Vargas homered on Saturday, did he do the little Cubs celebration thing? Boog and JD thought he might have. He held up his hand and did like the little piano thing with one hand. And they were like, hey, is he taking our celly? Don't steal our celly. So, because then Vargas got hit, right? Vargas got hit yesterday, early in the game. And so that, I was wondering if there was anything to that. And then they threw inside on Pete. And Pete, they hit Pete barely, but Pete thought they were throwing at him. He internalized it that way, it seemed. And I don't believe that was going on, because it moved a runner over when you put Pete out there.
15: Yeah, it was the wrong situation for him to think that he was being thrown at.
14: But he's Pete. And
15: this is how he thrives,
14: that man is a lightning rod. He is an absolute... Is he the A.J. Pruszynski of the Cubs. Yeah,
15: he's Javi Baez. That's what it is. He's what Javi Baez was and still is. Javi is now, what, three teams removed from being a Cub? And whenever he comes back to the South Side, he gets booed, and he loves it.
14: Yeah, you're right.
15: And he loves playing the villain role against the South Side.
14: I think Pete is...

0: All right.
1: They do all sorts of cool stuff with like the video games and everything else.
0: I bet Pete likes it. Pete's got some youthful energy to him.
1: Yeah. There's a couple guys in Chicago sports that have probably been to the Spider-Man exhibit. Got an actual Spider-Man.
2: Hey, Spidey. Yeah.
1: I bet Kyler's been down there.
2: I'm going to go see the exhibit. I'm bringing Stinger and Stinger 2. Bringing both of them.
1: Which is great. But back to PCA.
0: Spidey, you good? So PCA, a lightning rod. He's got that moment yesterday, man. That was the talk of the whole series, and I know there was viral activity afterwards, but he makes the great catch first, going straight back against the wall, and then two outs later, he's trying to save Colin Ray's fifth inning and help him survive Miguel Vargas, and he goes out there to right center and almost makes a catch that nobody is supposed to make.
1: Yeah, he was so close to making it, but then, of course, you have, like, that's where the bullpen bar is. So White Sox fans are as close as they're ever going to be to PCA in that moment. And one lady in particular was giving him the business down there.
0: She really was.
1: She was giving him the business.
0: Down there. The patio is the grass level section beyond right center field. Gordon Eads, who is an incredibly respected veteran sports writer, now working for the Sun-Times, took the initiative to leave the press box and go to the patio out in right center.
1: Smart move.
0: And talk to what he calls the woman in white, where she and her friends were celebrating her engagement party.
1: To her Cub fan fiancé, right?
0: Yep. She's a Sox fan.
1: Mixed marriage.
0: Cub fan fiancé to mixed marriage. Here's the quote that she gave to Gordon Eads. Quote, "Our goal the entire time that we planned this was we knew PCA was in center field and we're like, we're going to heckle him at some point." She planned the engagement party for Cubs Sox so she could heckle PCA.
1: Strong hate.
0: Is what she said. And Pete hits the wall. He's sitting there and he's sitting on the grass. And he said, "That was me processing the fact that I missed the ball." And that's when the woman in white gets up there and she said, quote, "Right when he was up at the fence, we're like, this is our prime opportunity, okay? So we just got to booing him. I said he sucked, and then he said words that I don't want to repeat. You shouldn't say to a woman. And then both my brothers were up there against the fence, too. And her fiancé, he tried to calm me. But then he heard what PCA said to me, so he started booing Pete, too." So that's how that all went down. This woman went there with the expressed idea of going after PCA. I don't know about you, Lawrence. I say once you do that, if a player wants to talk back to you, you kind of get what's coming to you.
1: Yes, I would agree to a degree. There are definitely lines that you have to still respect, though, if you're someone like PCA. And it seems like
0: classy, representative.
1: It's hard for in that moment, especially when you're mad because you didn't make the spectacular play that you were this close to making. And you've probably been hearing it, and to a degree, Pete has been like, bring it on too. Like he was cheerleading with Cubs fans who were out in the center field and right center field bleachers. Like he was being a part of it and having fun. And the question then becomes, like, what is too far interaction both ways?
0: Well, let me ask you this. So if you heckle a ball player and they decide they want to talk back to you.
1: Me personally?
0: Yeah.
1: I'm totally fine with it. That's me personally.
0: I think if you're heckling a ball player, you want them to talk back to you. You're trying to get them to talk back to you.
1: You're trying to get a reaction. But I am also not a woman.
0: And what he said was beyond the pale. That's just true. Right, Alex? You have the transcript of what he said. Could you say that for the audience?
3: I cannot.
0: Tanny, do you have the transcript? Can you share that?
4: You know, I don't, but you'll hear in the clip that we're eventually going to get to. He kind of cops to saying whatever you could imagine. I think the lip readers were right.
1: Yes.
4: And I don't want to, like, you know, say for sure because no one asked him exactly what he said. But,
3: videos.
4: What you guys were talking about, it's like I've been to enough games in my life where outfielders have, like, a witty repartee with the hecklers, and it's fun on both sides. You know, like I remember having season tickets for the Sox for years, and whenever Manny Ramirez would

0: come play left field. And we'd sit right down in that third base line. And you talk about a guy that was heckled nonstop because he was Manny. This is prime era Manny, where he would botch a ball out there in left field, and then we would get on him like crazy, and he would sort of have fun with it and, you know, be playful about it. Then he'd hit a bomb against your team and come back and just, you know, tell you all to shut down, you know, sit down and be quiet, you know? So, like, I think players that have been around long enough, like, they have to embrace this part of it and sort of be funnier. I wouldn't recommend saying what we thought maybe was said yesterday.
1: Yes, that's the thing. And
2: all right,
1: that's
2: all fair. I'd like to retract my "you get what's coming to you" and say, well, that Pete Cross, like, I think the interaction, like, I think I'm all for the player interacting, but you got to be a little classier than that. Right.
1: I don't know if I think I like the way that Tanny phrased it. Like, you got to be witty. Like, it's not necessarily classy. Like, but
3: clever.
1: Be clever.
0: Because in my experience, like, these interactions are occurring all game long. Yeah. You know, and they often ramp up to a point where you all of a sudden, bam, you're right there, like what happened yesterday. But, like, I'm sure there was chirping all game long. You know, whether it was playful or not, I don't know. But it's an ongoing conversation with certain outfielders out there that like that part of it.
2: And he loves that part of it.
0: Does he?
2: Oh,
0: I don't know about that.
2: Well, I mean, he says he does. To Lawrence's point, back to your original point, Lawrence.
0: I looked yesterday.
2: Like, if you say you like it, you got to be okay with dealing with it.
1: Yeah, and I think that Pete has, for the most part, been, like, I kind of dig it. Like, I like the idea of Pete making White Sox fans, like, public enemy number one for him. What? And White Sox fans, like, accepting the challenge of, like, let's have some fun. And then that's why I say that there can be lines crossed
2: right
1: in both ways. And I think that for the most part, everyone played their role perfectly.
2: What did she
1: until...
2: Until this, well, what did she say? Simply, "you suck," or did she say, "you effing suck"?
1: We have no idea, but we know that
2: I thought you guys have heard of Dr. TikTok.
0: No, that's what she said. She said, according to the article.
3: So right. There's a video out there, and you can clearly hear her say, "you suck." Now, we don't know if something happened before the video
1: Correct.
3: Started. It's a very short video,
1: or what she had said throughout the game.
3: Correct.
1: Because this was clearly something that she wanted to do, and she wanted to be a part of it. And I feel for her fiance because he clearly did not want to be
0: a part
1: of it. Haven't we all?
2: Oh, you're damn right.
1: Haven't we all?
3: If you watch the replay, as soon as the ball hits the wall,
2: there ought to be a club for us.
3: You can see her run across the walkway. Like,
1: here's my chance.
3: She is, like, 20
1: sprinting.
3: Feet
1: yes.
3: to the left of where, and she is sprinting.
2: It's romantic.
3: Towards him.
2: It's romantic, isn't it? For an engagement party?
3: Oh, yeah.
2: Right?
3: She chose it. She's like, this is my engagement party. I want to go stand out here where you can barely see the game just so I can yell at this guy.
2: Yeah. She got it done.
3: She did it.
2: You got to lock something like that up. You got to put a ring on that as quickly as possible.
1: Well, he did, and now he's like, oh. And we've all been there. Anyone that has ever had a partner that is combustible.
4: Well, as you know, I am very, very partial to Latin. So I love Latin.
1: You don't have to be Latin. I can just tell you.
2: Texter, I'm a female fan here. You don't get to heckle and be unladylike and then hide behind the fact that you're a woman when somebody says something nasty back to you. Just saying. That's just a texter. And their thoughts. Lawrence Holmes, your thoughts.
1: My thoughts are is that you don't leave the group that you're part of just because you said something, but I do understand the point of view of that texter. The weird thing is that usually stuff like this has races involved in it, and it's weird that it isn't. This is just fan interaction, and where's the line with fan interaction?
0: Lawrence has his popcorn ready for the white on white stuff here. He's going to sit back and enjoy this point counterpoint.
2: Y'all fighting now.
1: You go right ahead. You well-to-do white lady and nice white fiance. They're out there yelling at goodness. A white superstar with some swag.
2: Mm-hmm. Who's the problem now?
1: Go right ahead.
2: Here's Pete Crow Armstrong today. Before the game against the Brewers tonight, Pete thought about it. And he has decided that he has some thoughts, and he shared them with the media today about the situation yesterday.
5: Well, I mean, if you're going to go and open your mouth like that, I think you should probably expect. I mean, I saw the cameras in my face. It's not like I didn't. I'm not really on social media, so I don't know what's going on there, but I'm definitely aware of the fact that it has blown up. But, you know, I think I just regret my choice of words the most and who that affects in my life. Directly and indirectly, I don't think that any of the women in my life would ever think that I would use those kind of words regularly, especially referring to them. So I'm just bummed out of the word choice, about the word choice, and that a bunch of little kids go and probably find their way to social media and see that as well. But I am intense on the field, and in a moment like that, I think I just let it get away from me a little bit. But again, poor word choice, lack of awareness too when it comes to who's watching me. So I don't want to represent the other guys in this clubhouse that way, because mostly everybody in here is the opposite of that. But
6: what was the feedback you've gotten from family and friends and from the clubs?
5: I mean, I've gotten a lot of support from the people that know me. Again, I think that everybody that knows me knows that's something that came out specifically and directly related to baseball and the situation at hand. It's, again, that's not something I pride myself on being about, is calling people names like that. But yeah, you know, I think the most importantly, the women in my life know that I don't love that choice of word.
6: When did you know that this had grown as much as it did on social media? At what point?
5: I mean, this morning I just had a lot of people reaching out and whatnot, so yeah, simple as that.
7: What is it like just knowing that more eyes are on you now? There might always be fans recording you. Just what is it like, I guess, playing, knowing that that might be something that's just there in the background?
5: I don't want to let that deter me from the competitiveness that I feel out on the field. I think channeling it in a different way would probably be my next task. So, you know, that's something I should be aware of at all times, that there will be cameras and such on me. But, you know, I'm not always going to let stuff like that fly either. It's just about being a little more respectful and maybe killing somebody with kindness instead of matching their level of intent.
8: Is hearing that kind of stuff from fans new for you? Does it come with maybe having a little bit of a higher profile, or is that something all ball players do?
5: Oh, I'm sure we all deal with this kind of stuff. Yeah, I don't think this is a new thing. I mean, I think that's probably been the case dating back to the earliest days of this game. I'm sure people found ways to get under our skin and whatnot. And, you know, again, it's just a shame that I let that one person do that.
8: Did anyone with the organization talk to you about this?
5: Yeah, a few people. We talked about how I wanted to address this, and I think they know my character as well, that was strictly just a heat of the moment kind of thing. As kind of corny as that sounds, it's real, and yeah, I regret my word choice for sure, and I think they know that.
2: Well, it's Pete Crow Armstrong. I mean, all kidding aside, and I made a lot of jokes, we all made a lot of jokes, and doing that, he's such a thoughtful young man. And clearly he heard from people within the organization, as he says, and some of the women in his life, and he's embarrassed and knows that he needs to be better. And to Tanny's point about being funny, like he said, you know, I got to respond to them. How did he phrase it? He's got to respond to them in a way that doesn't stoop to their level of intent.
1: What was the basketball thing where... was it Dame where someone had hit him up and he was like, I'm trying, Lisa, or whatever her name was. Like, that was his big comeback for what she was saying online.
2: I vaguely remember that.
1: I forget who it was, but that always made me laugh. But I get it. Like, when you're angry, you revert to the worst parts of who it is that you are.
2: Yeah.
1: And I think that is in both cases here, that you have that. And it's up to Pete to try to figure out. We also, I mean, this is for a much later discussion, and I don't know if I necessarily even want to have it, but those two things that they each reportedly said to each other without the word, should we even be using that as a way to talk about players?
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22: 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Welcome to a Tuesday. 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Plan of attack is as follows. The pick six at 6. Top six sports stories of the day will be debated. 7:25, Bruce Levine was over at Wrigley Field for game number one between the Brewers and Cubs this season. We're going to talk more Brewers at 8 with Rami Makhlouf. 8:25, we're talking Bears Stadium with former Bear and the Palatine Mayor, Jim Schwantz. That's at 8:25. And, of course, at 9 o'clock, we have Mike Florio. The guests join the Mully and Haw Show on the Plumbers 911 hotline. You got a plumbing emergency, you call 1-833-PLUM-911. Local 130 Plumbers get the job done right the very first time. The Cubs are now 29-19. Jake Bowers homered and drove in four runs. Christian Yelich went deep for the second straight day as the Brewers used a 13-hit attack to improve to 9-2 in their last 11. Andrew Vaughn, remember him? Yeah, well, he had two hits and scored twice. Brewers win this one 9-3. The Cubs lost for the seventh time in nine contests. The Cubs had won 15 in a row at home for their longest winning streak at Wrigley Field since an 18-game run in September of 1935. Shota Imanaga, 4-4, tagged. 8 runs, 9 hits, 2 home runs, and 4 1/3 innings of work. His worst start of the season by a mile. He allowed a total of 8 earned runs over his previous 5 starts combined. Dansby Swanson did provide some offense, a 2-run homer. Michael Bush had 2 hits, including a run-scoring double. So with the loss, the Cubs are up 1/2 game on the Brewers, up 1 game on the Cardinals. Brewers-Cubs again tonight right here on 104.3 The Score. It's a 6:05 pregame with our guy Zach Zabin. Ben Brown will be throwing against the Miz, Jacob Mizrowski. He's 3-2 with a 2.12 ERA for the Brewers. And don't forget, the Cubs conversation continues today on The Score when outfielder Ian Happ joins Raheem Harrison Grody for his weekly visit at 11:25. Then 2-6, it's the Spiegel and Holmes Show. They'll be live from Gallagher Way over at Wrigley Field, and Nico Horner will join the show on-site for his weekly appearance at 2:30, and all of it can be heard right here on 104.3 The Score. White Sox, meanwhile, they were out west taking on the Mariners, and the White Sox are now 24-23 after a 6-1 Mariners win. Their highly thought-of prospect, Colt Emerson, launched a 3-run home run for his first Major League hit. Brian Wu, now 4-2, pitched 6 shutout innings for the Mariners. He allowed 3 hits and 2 walks. He struck out 8, retired the final 11 batters he faced. He threw 60 and 90 pitches for strikes. Julio Rodriguez hit his 8th homer solo shot off of Noah Schultz, who is now 2-3. That home run was allowed in the first inning. Sam Antonacci singled off Wu to begin the game, and Mune Murakami followed the walk. But Antonacci was thrown out at third by Wu when he tried to take an extra base on a free pass. Antonacci and Murakami had one-out singles to put runners at the corners in the third, but Wu struck out Miguel Vargas and Montgomery to keep it 1-0. Noah Schultz, 5.1 innings of work, 5 hits, 3 runs, 1 walk, 6 Ks, 1 home run, threw 91 pitches. Anthony Kay goes tonight. The Sox are 2 back of the Guardians. We had double OT in the first game of the Western Conference Finals, and the home team Thunder fell to the Spurs, 122-115 the final. Check out this line from Victor Wembanyama, 41 points and 24 rebounds. Dylan Harper had 24 points. Alex Caruso scored 31 in a losing effort. It's the second highest scoring game of his career off the bench for the Thunder. Thunder had a 9-game playoff winning streak dating back to Game 7 of last year's final. That one is over. Cavs at Knicks in the Eastern Conference Finals starting tonight. Meanwhile, on the NHL side, we had a Game 7 in the Canadiens. Alex Newhook keeps coming up big in Game 7s. He's 25 years old, and he scored his second 7th game series clincher of the playoffs, this time 11-22 into overtime. And the Canadiens end the Sabres season 3-2. Canadiens will face the Hurricanes in the East Finals. In the West, it's Avs Knights. That one starts on Wednesday. Little NFL news. There should be a vote later today down in Orlando that Nashville is going to host Super Bowl LXIV. That's 64 for you non-Romans. 2030. We'll also get a little news on some Bears Stadium movement. So stay tuned for that. If you just got up again, welcome to Tuesday, 19th day of the month. Mullion Hall right around the corner, 5:30 to 10. They'll broadcast live from the Hyundai Score Studios, brought to you by your local Hyundai dealers. Pick 6 at 6. Bruce Levine, 7:25. Rami Makhlouf talking a little Cubs Brewers at 8. Jim Schwantz, former Bear Palatine Mayor, 8:25, 9 o'clock. A trip around the NFL with Mike Florio. And don't forget, the Score and the Cubs are once again teaming up for Cubs for a Cure Radiothon starting at 10 a.m. this Thursday on 104.3 The Score. Danny Parkins and other Score personalities will host the 24-hour Radiothon, where 100% of the proceeds will benefit Brain Up for cancer research. Let's now take you out to Wrigley and relive. That's what we do here on the morning show, on the pregame show. What happened over at the friendly confines. And again, it was Shota Imanaga on the hill for the Cubs. And in the top of the second, with the wind blowing up, Christian Yelich was at the plate.
0: Christian Yelich drives one to deep right field. This is going to leave the yard. A long blast off the scoreboard and right. And just like that, Milwaukee leads 1-0. Yelich, his third homer of the year.
22: Third home run of the year for Yelich. Nice to hear our teammate, the Hall of Famer Pat Hughes, behind the mic right here on 104.3 The Score. Top of the fourth, the Brewers would add to that 1-0 lead.
0: Infield back. Here's the ground ball toward the middle. Base hit to center. A run is in. Around second, going to third is Vaughn. The throw in, cut off. Run scoring base hit, Jake Bowers. Contreras scores. It's 2-0 Milwaukee, and Vaughn hustling the third on the play.
22: Again, thanks to us, WSCR, for the use of that audio. And it's staying in the fourth, the Brewers extending the lead against Shota and the Cubs.
0: It's 1-1, lefty to lefty. The pitch by Shota. Line down the left field line. That's going to be a base hit going all the way into the corner. This is going to drive in two runs as the relay comes in, and the Brewers lead 4-0. Sal Frelick, the number 8 hitter, an opposite field 2-run double down the line in left. And Milwaukee now with a 4-0 lead.
22: 4-0 the score. Sounds like a couple of unhappy fans there over at Wrigley Field, and we're only in the top of the fourth. Now top of the fifth, and the Brewers would add, I guess you could call it, insurance.
3: Bush and Horner, and this one is hit in the air, deep right, still going way out of here. A bomb by Jake Bowers. 3-run home run to right. And Milwaukee is pouring it on. It's now 8-0 Brewers here in the fifth.
22: Zach Zabeman with the descriptions, and pouring it on is one way to say it. As the Brewers are up now on top at this point, 8-0. But in the bottom of the fifth inning, the Cubs would at least respond.
3: High fly ball, deep left field, still going way back there, and gone! Dansby Swanson leaves the yard, and the Cubs are on the board. It is now 8-2 here in the fifth. and a line drive hit in the power alley in right center field. This will one hop and bounce off the ivy. Horner around third. He's cruising home. He's going to score easily. RBI double, Michael Busch. And it's now 8-3 here in the fifth.
22: 8-3 in the fifth. Zach Zabin with the descriptions. And you're thinking, all right, the wind's blowing out. Maybe there's a chance for a little bit of a comeback. Brewers say not so much. They would add to their lead in the top of the sixth.
0: On time with his cuts. He hits a little pop fly down the left field line. Might be trouble. Hap has to play it on a bounce. It's a base hit. A run will score. And going to second is Yelich with a pop fly double down the line in left.
22: Pop fly double down the line and left. That was more than enough as the Brewers would take the first meeting of Brewers-Cubs this season.
0: Here's the windup and the 0-1 from the left-hander. Fly ball, shallow left center, and going out and making the catch is shortstop Ortiz. And this ball game is over. And so is the Cubs' home winning streak at 15 consecutive games, as the Brewers win game one by a score of 9-3.
22: 9-3, the final over at Wrigley. We will have the same two teams tonight. It will be a 6:05 pregame. Ben Brown versus the Miz. Quite a pitching matchup. So the Cubs lead down to one half game over the Brewers. They remain one up on the Cardinals. Let's hear from the skipper, Craig Counsell, after this one.
4: What did you see from Shoten, and what did you see as far as their approach tonight?
6: Yeah, I mean, I think Shoten just didn't have a good night. I mean, and mostly, you know, he just didn't have real good command, the command that he usually has. You know, there's just too many balls towards the middle of the plate. I think the three walks tell you he didn't have great command tonight. That's just not something, you know, he normally does. So it's just, frankly, not being able to put the ball where he wanted to put it. They swung the bats good and took advantage of making a lot of contact.
4: On the other side, what did you think of your guys' approach in the first few innings in particular?
6: Well, I think the thing that, you know, their guys, Sproul's good at is keeping the ball on the ground. That's what he's been good at. That's when he's had success this year. That's what he's done. And that's what he did tonight. He got the ball on the ground a lot. It was a night that the ball needed to be in the air, and he kept it on the ground.
22: There you go. That was Craig Counsell after the Cubs' 9-3 loss to the Brewers in game number one of their matchup. Dansby Swanson did have the two-run homer for the Cubs. Here was him meeting with the media, talking about what it's like when the Cubs and the Brewers get together.
7: Anytime you play a division opponent, and especially you know, a team like them who has proven to be you know, at the top of the division every year, there's always a little bit of extra something. But at the end of the day, I mean, I feel like this group's so good about showing up and being prepared for you know, the day and trying to win the day. And you know, that's why tomorrow's you know, going to be important for us to come out here and compete.
22: Tomorrow is now today. Cubs and Brewers will compete again right here on 104.3 The Score. It's a 6:05 pregame. Of course, the Brewers are led by Pat Murphy, friend of the show, talking about the importance of game one in this series.
8: I mean, we know how these series go. You know, you erase it and just keep going. It's not necessarily a game where they're going to ever be intimidated by guys that don't even know most of our guys' names. You know what I mean? So they're never going to be intimidated by us, but we're not looking for that. We're looking for just turn around and play good again, and for us to, you know, it's a long season. You know, we're 45 or 46 games in, and it's a long season. So we're just looking to continue to improve any way we can. And I'm proud of our guys. Like I've said all year, I trust these guys. But we got to get better. There's no question. And we got a very young pitching staff, so we've got to have games where we have five ABs. You know, when the lineup turns over five times, then you know good things are happening.
22: There you go. Your skipper for the Brewers. That, of course, is Pat Murphy after the Brewers take game number one of this series. Same two teams tonight. Ben Brown versus Jacob Mizorowski, known as the Miz. 6:05 pregame with Zach Sabin right here 104-3, the score. The story before yesterday's contest continued to be the Cubs PCA, Pete Crow Armstrong, and his dealing with a fan at the rate, a female fan. It didn't go well for either side. But Pete Crow Armstrong addressing the media over at Wrigley yesterday. This is pregame.
1: If you're going to go and open your mouth like that, I think you should probably expect. I mean, I saw the cameras in my face. It's not like I didn't. You know, I'm not really on social media, so I don't know what's going on there. But I'm definitely aware of the fact that it has blown up. But, you know, I think I just regret my choice of words the most, and who that affects in my life, directly and indirectly. I don't think that any of the women in my life would ever think that I would use those kind of words regularly, especially referring to them. So I'm just bummed out of the word choice, about the word choice, and that a bunch of little kids go and probably find their way to social media and see that as well. But, you know, I am intense on the field, and in a moment like that, I think I just let it get away from me a little bit. But, again, poor word choice. Lack of awareness, too, when it comes to who's watching me. So I don't want to represent the other guys in this clubhouse that way, because mostly everybody in here is the opposite of that.
22: Pete Crow Armstrong pregame taking accountability for what went on over at the rate between him and a fan after he missed the opportunity to pull in a catch. His manager, Craig Counsell, also addressing the media on this situation. Again, this is pregame Craig Counsell.
6: Pete made a mistake with his choice of words, and you know, I think he's aware of that. And that's it. He made a mistake, and we've got to move on from it. It's a reality of this job. It happens. Fan interactions happen. You want to try to keep them positive, even when they're not. Sometimes, when it's a really emotional situation, it's difficult, but it's still a requirement of the job.
2: So in general, you prefer no talking back, whether it's choice words or not, as far as...
6: No, I wouldn't say that. Okay. No, I wouldn't say that. Yeah, fan interaction can be fun. It's dangerous, but it can be fun. So I wouldn't say don't do it.
22: Craig Counsell pregame talking about the fine line you have to walk as far as the players and the fans interacting. And again, PCA apologizing before the game, owning up that he regretted what he did. And then the Cubs went out and lost to the Brewers 9-3. Same two teams tonight over at Wrigley. 6:05 pregame with Zach Sabin. Do you know a vet? Well, nominate that vet to be honored during every Cubs broadcast at thescorechicago.com. 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The White Sox went out west, took on Seattle last night. How did it go? We'll let you know next right here on the Mullion-Haw pregame show, 104.3 The Score.
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9: Stade de Nice, Stade de France. France had never won a World Soccer Championship. They'd never even played in a final. Zinedine Zidane, son of an Algerian immigrant from Marseille. The elegant playmaker with the bald head and the soft first touch. Stepped up to a corner kick in the 27th minute. Emmanuel Petit swung it in. Zidane rose between two defenders and powered scored a header into the net. 45 minutes later, another corner. Another Zidane header. France led 2-0. Petit added a third. The Champs-Élysées became one continuous river of blue. Black, Bloc, Pure. The slogan of a multicultural team that had just changed France's image of itself. Zidane wept on the pitch. So did a country.
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20: 0-2. Romo goes down swinging, and that'll do it for game one of this series here in Seattle.
0: as the White Sox lose 6-1.
3: Yeah, White Sox didn't have their best stuff tonight. Noah Schultz was better tonight, which was great to see. Kind of got back onto that winning ways pattern, but unfortunately not a lot of runs by the White Sox, and the Mariners run away with it late and highlighted by the first hit and home run of Colt Emerson, the young rookie. Put it out of reach for the White Sox there in the bottom of the eighth, and hopefully, just like last series, the White Sox will lose game one and win the series.
22: That's what it sounded like on CHSN. We thank them for that audio. Mariners 6, White Sox 1, White Sox 24-23 overall. They are two games now in back of the Guardians. Anthony Kay will throw later tonight. The Cubs, a loss to the Brewers, 9-3, the final in that one. Cubs 29-19 overall. Game 2 of that series tonight right here on 104.3 The Score. 6:05 pregame, Ben Brown versus Jacob Mizorowski. It's right about 5:30 on a Tuesday. We've got the Pick 6 at 6, Bruce Levine 7:25, Rami Makhlouf at 8, Jim Schwantz, former Bear, now mayor of Palatine, 8:25. Mike Florio takes us around the NFL at 9. The guests join Mully and Haw on the Plumbers 911 hotline. 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
26: Molly, good morning. 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By the way, if you love baseball, how awesome was this last weekend?
27: You were locked in. Nearly locked up.
26: 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Oh, man.
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26: You're not going to believe this. I said it on the air, but it was unbelievable. So our good friend Len Casper played a practical joke on me, and he got me hook, line, and sinker. So we're about to start the pregame show, and all of a sudden there's a knock on the visiting broadcast booth door at the rate, and there's this huge sergeant from the Chicago Police Department. He turns me around, puts me up against the wall, puts my hands behind my back, cuffs me, and starts, and I'm like, what's going on here? And he starts walking me down the hallway, and I'm thinking, am I going to a holding cell? What did I do here? I just slept on Saturday night, and all of a sudden, he walks me into the home radio booth at the rate. And the door opens, and Casper and DJ are just dying of laughter. And I knew right then and there I'd been had.
23: How have you started planning your payback?
27: Yeah, like exactly.
23: some sort of fake mugging might be really funny.
26: Yeah, I think those guys forgot that they have to make the return trip to Wrigley later on this year. And I can promise you, every half inning of yesterday's game, The legal pad was out, and we were taking notes on prospective ideas for payback.
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23: I want to compliment you for being able to take a joke.
27: Yes.
23: Because I know a certain individual has never forgiven Benny the Bull for dumping popcorn on him.
7: Let's go.
23: Mully and Haw, 104.3 The Score. You can take a joke. I was making a joke.
27: Good morning, Mully. Happy Tuesday. That's okay.
23: You're good with Benny.
27: I can take a joke. That was a long time ago. I did not take that very well. I didn't think it was much of a joke at the time.
23: No, not on deadline.
27: No.
23: There are no jokes on deadline.
27: No, there are no jokes. Nothing's quite that funny.
23: No.
27: But what Zach
23: that was
27: went
23: hysterical.
27: Through and the patience and understanding he exhibited is exemplary.
23: Yeah, and I like the idea that he was yelling, how do you know? How do you know? As he was being
27: yeah,
23: arrested.
27: He was a good sport about it, but boy.
23: Zach's the best.
27: Yeah, he was. Yeah, last night, rough night for Chicago baseball.
23: Oh!
27: Both teams maybe let down?
23: I don't know.
27: I don't know what it was.
23: Man.
27: Not sure.
23: It's some of the, maybe the best baseball game you've ever seen on Sunday. I don't know what you'd call yesterday. That was just, yeek.
27: Yesterday was the Brewers being the Brewers?
23: Well, I mean, Shota didn't have it, let's be honest. And because of all the injury issues and all the rest of it, you left him in and he had to kind of eat
27: it. He had to wear it. He had to eat innings.
23: Yes.
27: He had to have his Tyone moment.
23: But as we discussed earlier before we got on the air, the idea that you're down four runs, you're down five runs, you're still okay. It's eight. Okay, goodbye.
27: Goodbye.
23: That, I mean, that's it.
27: Thanks once for you, coming.
23: Once it yeah. keeps going, you hit eight. I'm sorry. And the Cubs then come back and get a couple runs. Imagine if it was only five, you'd have been in the game and you'd have felt differently about it. And
27: ends up 9-3.
23: It was over.
27: Shota yeah. falls to 4-4, 3.38 ERA. It seems like he's had a better start than that.
23: Yeah.
27: But when you look at the numbers, they are rather pedestrian. And I think last night you see him facing a Brewers team that they skipped him against in the postseason.
23: Yes.
27: And you remember why.
23: Well, he's a fly ball hitter.
27: Last night was more,
23: and you're at
27: 2025 Shota.
23: The ball is flying out. I mean, I feel really good about Shota. I just think there is a certain comedy to the idea that Shota and Ben Brown carry all the hopes.
27: I feel okay about Shota. I don't feel great about him.
23: Well, you wouldn't today.
27: You don't really have an ace on a staff that you think is going to be able to keep you at the top of the division all season long. You don't really have an ace. You don't have a one. You've got a couple of candidates to be twos. You've got a handful of threes and a couple of fives. You're not a very good hand. Not a big poker guy.
23: Yeah.
27: But this isn't a very good hand.
23: It feels a little bit like you got aces and eights, quite frankly.
27: It's
23: that, of course, is the dead man's hand.
27: And meanwhile, you got the Brewers and you got Pat Murphy, you know, after the game is so cute. Like, oh, they don't even know our guys' names.
23: Oh, I know.
1: Never be intimidated by guys. They don't even know most of our guys' names. You know what I mean? So that is going to be intimidated by us.
23: That's so Murph.
27: On brand.
23: Did he mention the blue-haired kid or the
27: no.
23: the foul-mouth guy, whatever way you refer to him?
27: Blue-haired kid. The blue-haired kid who went blue?
23: The blue-mouth kid.
27: Yeah.
23: Oh, that was great. I was really appreciative of the fact that he addressed that, and what he said was correct, because that's what we were talking about yesterday.
27: Well, Molly,
23: it doesn't matter what someone yells at you.
27: Yeah.
23: You don't say anything like that, because there are women and children, women in your life and children that are looking this stuff up. I'm not going to harp on it, but I really liked that he came back and said that it was important. And Craig Counsell said some good stuff, too. You made a mistake. Just let it go.
27: You saw the Cubs handle this crisis in the right way.
23: Yes.
27: They didn't try to hide from it. They got out in front of it. Even though Pete Crow Armstrong might have preferred to wait until after the game or whatever the case is, they needed to address this quickly, because then it will go away.
23: Yes.
27: And what Pete Crow Armstrong did, we mentioned yesterday, I bet that he would wake up feeling a little regret.
23: Yes.
27: And he expressed that regret. And he should have, because you can't be the guy and the player who wants to be the kid-friendly, pose with everybody. And he does spend a lot of time, and he's great at that. He's childlike himself.
23: Yes.
27: And then embrace the villain in him and not say anything or ignore what happened in a way that, you know, he owed everyone an explanation. Stopped short of an apology, but he did express regret.
23: He expressed regret. And, you know, I thought it was important for him to acknowledge that the women in his life wouldn't believe he had said that to someone.
27: Yeah.
23: So that's good to know.
27: Now he can start hitting.
23: Yeah, feel free.
27: After one crisis is addressed, how about addressing the other one? The Cubs' bats have gone silent.
23: The bats have gone silent.
27: It's not been a good trend here. It's been a couple weeks of very modest offensive production.
23: Yeah.
27: And that's got to stop. I don't think it gets any easier tonight.
23: Well, it's technically more difficult because Jacob Mizorowski is a...
27: Les Mis
23: is a seriously good pitcher. And he's got a lot of stuff, and he's got a lot of speed. The way they're playing, if we came in here tomorrow and he had thrown a no-hitter, would you be stunned?
27: No.
23: Not the way things are going.
27: Not the way things are going, not the velocity that he is supplying. You just hope that you don't have misery later tonight as a Cub fan.
23: One day more! We're going to do a version of Les Mis.
27: He's one of those guys that you just you want to miss in a series like Skeens.
23: Miss the miss.
27: Yes. You'd rather give it a miss. Give it a miss. Give Miz a miss. Because the Cubs just are not hitting. And last night, you know, you're trying to manufacture runs after you fall behind and doesn't get any easier. Just one of those nights at Wrigley Field. One of those rare nights because they hadn't lost in like 36 days.
23: Oh, it is. I hate that they've lost there now. That just kind of is a little...
27: Killed the aura?
23: Well, you had this air of invincibility. Yeah. Like, they're at home. Look out. And now it's the... Of all teams. And it really, that's the first time you played those guys since the playoff series where you were eliminated from the playoffs. And you felt, if you had played that game at home... that you would not have been eliminated from the playoffs.
27: Oh, so that's why Shota didn't pitch.
23: Yeah, there you go.
27: Now I remember.
23: Yeah.
27: That was what he was like.
23: Injured, Dave.
27: That's what he was like in 2025. Yeah, I don't want to come down too hard on Shota because he has been very good.
23: Well,
27: more
23: you
27: good
23: do want to come down hard on him, but you're not going
27: I'm
23: to.
27: I'm showing some restraint here.
23: That's right.
27: Because I think he's been off to a terrific start.
23: And you need him to continue.
27: You need him.
23: Yes, you
27: but
23: do.
27: Do you know what I mean? How many times are they going to go through the rotation? How many times are they going to go through the rotation and remind us just what aces they lack? And I wonder how long they can do that and stay at the top of the division without them being aggressive and jumping the mark.

0: challenges like this before.
1: Right.
0: His last two times out, he has been unhittable. I think he's gone eight innings without giving up a run.
1: That's correct.
0: His last two starts. So now it's challenge again. He's not pitching against Mizorowski. He's pitching against the Brewers' offense, and I think he can find a way to quiet that lineup. And then the Cubs have to try to find a way to manufacture runs.
1: He's not pitching to the Miz. I understand the Miz isn't going to hit him.
0: But it's a good matchup.
1: But they are both on the mound, and there is, it's just like a nice kind of matchup.
0: Oh,
1: and
0: you love it. It's great theater.
1: It's kind of your best on best.
0: Be a great night to be at Wrigley Field.
1: And it's also young guys, right? So yeah. You just, you know, you're getting a glimpse of
0: Miz is really young.
1: Many, many years to come.
0: Jacob Mizorowski's very young. I think that Ben Brown is 25-ish.
1: Yeah, but he's
0: both
1: still
0: guys
1: a young
0: have
1: pitcher.
0: Ace caliber stuff.
1: Here's hoping.
0: Mizorowski's got some of the best stuff in baseball. Ben Brown's coming into his own. And probably the last couple times out been the Cubs' best starting pitcher. Wonder if they're going to try to stretch him out some more. I love that term. We hear use it all the time.
1: I know.
0: Why they send him down to AAA? They're going to stretch him out.
1: Wouldn't it be great if they just had a guy bring out a table and
0: I know.
1: Actually did some stretching.
0: Every now and then when I hear that, I think of you. I know you had, or you're familiar with the whole Stretch Armstrong toy as a kid.
1: Oh yeah, of course. Like, yes.
0: Oh, now yeah. Stretch is going to be a starting pitcher. So what exactly are they doing to these guys in Iowa?
1: Oh my gosh.
0: Taking him to the back.
1: Stretch him out.
0: That's the part of the pitching lab we don't talk about.
1: There you go.
0: Let's stretch him out.
1: Yeah.
0: Okay.
1: Massage therapy. Dun, dun, dun.
0: Javier, you're next.
1: Oh, that's so funny.
0: Jordan, get in line. I think we're going to see Jordan Wicks and Javier Assad before it's all said and done. I don't know about this pitching rotation.
1: It feels that way.
0: I just don't know what's going on here.
2: Wouldn't it have been nice to have had Assad as an option last
0: night? Yes, I thought the same thing.
2: Right. I mean,
1: because then maybe you could have gone to him while Shota was
2: going back to your point, Mullet. 4-0 with the wind blowing out, there's always a chance. 8-0, there really isn't a chance.
1: No.
2: And the idea of it should have been very different than Tyone and Shota last night. Like Tyone had to wear it.
1: Yeah.
2: On Saturday night over at the rate. I didn't feel like Shota had to wear it. And I think you might have, maybe, I'm not in the dugout, obviously, just from sitting at home watching it, like maybe that would have, like Craig saying, we're not out of this yet. I believe in these guys with the bats. I'm taking Shota out after 4. I'm not letting him go back out there. And then you go back out there and everybody, you're just defeated. Now, they did score the only runs they scored after that in the bottom of the 5th inning, obviously.
1: But then,
2: I just feel like maybe. But now it's just too much.
1: It's too much.
2: It's insurmountable. And of
1: it
2: course, like,
1: feel that way.
2: You score 3, they score another one.
1: Yeah, that was not good either. The fact that they came right back and scored. But it's, we knew when they hit 8, it was a serious
0: issue.
1: It's
0: as much to do with the lack of trusting your bullpen as well.
1: Right.
0: And a tired bullpen that you're overusing because you don't have guys who are giving you what you need in relief. And that's, you know, the out-getters are not getting outs.
1: Right.
2: But you could have stretched out Assad in that moment, Dave.
1: What are you saying?
0: Why would you stretch out Assad?
1: You're saying to the out-getters, get out!
0: Get out! Get out, Phil Maton.
1: Wow. Does anyone not want that?
0: Well, I think he's become the symbol of that bullpen disappointment.
1: Yeah.
0: And that's probably not fair to him. We had a good interview with him inside the clubhouse. I feel bad even singling him out, but he's been bad. You look at the numbers, he's been bad.
1: What did he say?
0: This is about a month ago. He was very good.
1: He didn't say.
0: This is before the decline began.
1: I'm gonna.
0: No, he was like a lot of veterans that come to the Cubs, he was looking forward to working with the infrastructure here. He came here because of Craig Counsell's reputation as being an expert bullpen handler, because of Tommy Hotovy's reputation and the money. But I think
1: money helps.
0: But they, you know, Craig Counsell does have that rep for being the guy who handles the bullpen as well as any manager in baseball. And so that is very appealing to veteran relievers, which is, it's no coincidence that Cubs have so many 30-something relief pitchers come here. Just the latest guy. What was the guy they just added yesterday?
1: Liam Hendricks?

0: Ty Block. Liam Hendricks, too. He's at Arizona. You know what he's doing in Arizona? Getting stretched out.
1: He's in the stretch lab.
0: They're stretching him out.
1: They got a pitching lab and a stretch lab.
0: Liam. So, yeah,
1: Justin,
0: he's in Arizona.
1: Justin, why did you raise your hands in frustration?
2: Just the idea of all this stretching out. I just feel very – I'm very passionate about the fact that I think last night, if you would have had Assad still on the roster – and not in Iowa, you could have brought him in and tried to have given the team a little spark, if you will, at 4-0. There was still a chance.
0: And it just disagree. I'm not laughing at
2: it
0: that.
2: It just made you remember. It's just too many flashbacks of last year and the Brewers out on their field, family, whatever, Miller Park. In my, you know, I call it Miller Park. I call it Sears Tower. I call it Marshall Fields. The point is holding that L flag, right? And that they haven't played since then.
0: Oh, I forgot all about that.
1: They played yesterday.
2: Until yesterday.
0: I forgot all about that. Yeah.
2: How could you forget about that?
0: I don't know. I just forgot about that. There's a lot of stuff in my brain. I just forgot about that.
1: Yeah, there was reasons to be upset.
0: Yeah.
1: And Dustin, of course, will remind us of them.
2: Divisional games more important than even Cubs Sox.
1: Of course.
2: That's hard for me to say.
0: Hmm. Well, Cubs Sox took everything out of the Cubs.
2: And maybe the Sox. The Cubs actually won last night 3-1. Cubs scored 3, White Sox scored 1. So.
0: Oh,
2: look at it
0: wow.
2: That
0: that's
2: way.
0: That's a
2: I'm
0: really.
2: I'm stretching. I'm yeah, stretching.
0: That's
2: talk
0: really,
2: about stretching.
1: Talk about stretching.
0: That's,
1: yeah. Stretching.
0: That's stretch lab material.
2: Cubs were 3-1 winners over the White Sox last night.
0: Yeah.
2: Without playing.
0: Well, Sox were disappointing as well.
1: I'm not sure you can.
0: Sox were disappointing out in Seattle.
1: No doubt.
0: Noah Schultz didn't walk anybody, which I think
1: that's
0: is
1: good.
0: The takeaway.
1: And he got, didn't he throw 91 pitches?
0: Yeah.
1: That's good.
0: He threw that, but he was okay.
1: No, he wasn't.
0: He wasn't the dominant.
1: No, but he was okay.
0: I expect more from a 6'10 lefty in Seattle.
1: There you go. That's the dream. That is the dream. I mean,
0: you want more dominance, but you didn't get it. And you also got a little bit of feistiness from Will Venable, who got ejected.
1: I mean, we'll have to talk about it, I know. But I'm kind of... I mean, I understand that you're working in two directions and you got to constantly be moving people around the diamond, but what are you doing?
0: Well, Sam Antonacci played second base.
1: Thank you.
0: As far as I can tell, that was the first time this year? Or first time since...
1: Why? Is that because they're getting ready to drop Acuna and they know that he can play infield and outfield? I don't know what it
0: means. I don't know.
1: Because they got a couple of outfielders coming back and I'm... told that he's so valuable because he can go in and out. But I thought that the whole thing was to get Antonacci to be able to play the outfield. I don't quite understand why you want to play him in the infield.
0: He's become an outfielder. He's only played 2 games at second base this season, and he hasn't played there since April 28th. So it's been a while since he was at that position. Mostly in left field, and we had just complimented the Sox in their development plan with the Sam Antonacci.
1: And because we have to understand, so I've been told, you got to keep it in mind that they're still developing this team and they're still working people at different positions. I just don't, if you're going to make the guy the everyday left fielder, then why are you bringing him in to play second
0: base?
1: Let him
0: be the everyday left fielder.
1: Why not?
0: Yeah, I think that's maybe Mydroth needed the night off. I don't know because they could have a couple different options there. And they haven't drafted Rokchalovsky yet, so he wasn't one of them.
1: Wow. I like that you said yet.
0: I said yet.
1: That makes me happy.
0: I'm staying with that.
1: Yeah.
0: Because I don't think we want to have that conversation.
1: No. There's no reason not to.
0: So baseball disappointing. But I have to say this, Molly, things seemed inevitable. And I had given up maybe on the Cubs, and then the Sox were kind of flipping around. I found some very entertaining NHL playoffs NBA playoff game.
1: Yeah, how about the NBA, too? We were talking about the hockey game because Les Canadiens.
0: Well, let's talk about that for a second.
1: Awesome.
0: Alex Newhook for the Canadiens became the first player NHL, Game 7, 2 series in a row, the clincher, Alex Newhook comes through for your Canadiens.
1: Pretty awesome.
0: and they advance. And just 2 years ago, they were 15th in the East.
1: He's the Guy LaFleur of the New Hook Family Barbecue.
0: That's a great get. I didn't realize you would go with LaFleur reference. That's a good one. That's a good young team. And so they win game seven for the second series in a row. Now they're gonna play the Carolina Hurricane, the Canes, who haven't played in like 11 days.
1: They've been off. It's like they've been punished because they're
0: too good.
1: Won too soon.
0: Yeah, they won too soon. Hope for the Blackhawks because both the presence of the Sabres and the Canadiens at that stage of the playoffs gives you rebuilding teams hope if you can just make a couple right decisions. So
1: Or you can get a Doc back.
0: You're right. Kirby Doc in the middle of a lot of that. He's part of that group and that core. They have so many good young players, and they're on their way. So that was an exciting finish to that game. And then double overtime.
1: At OKC, Victor Wembanyama, who despises Chet Holmgren.
0: And makes no bones about it.
1: And apparently Chet doesn't realize it.
0: You would think,
1: Chet, step up, son.
0: Yeah.
1: He's coming for you.
0: That's not a fair rivalry between those two. It's a great rivalry between the two teams.
1: It dates back to like maybe some kind of grammar school tournament in France. He's never liked Chet Holmgren.
0: And he was asked about it, and he basically acknowledged it openly.
1: Can't stand the
0: guy. There was a moment they were down three in the first overtime. And Wemby got the ball 29 feet away. He was at the where would have been the logo. Pulled up, nothing but net.
1: Wow.
3: He's got numbers. Holmgren now behind the plate. 5-on-4. Wemby's going to pull a deep three.
4: Oh my goodness. A logo shot.
3: 28-footer. Ties it at 108. Timeout Thunder.
1: It's like a layup for you or me.
0: Listen to Reggie Miller. He couldn't believe it. And it was effortless. The release, smooth,
1: but seriously,
0: bottom of the net. He took over that game.
1: It's like you or me hitting like a 2-foot shot.
0: It's like a layup. And then they needed that. Obviously, then they hold on in the second overtime and they win. And that's a tough place to win. Alex Caruso, too, had 31 points for this Thunder. Oh, my gosh. There was one point. He was guarding Wemby, and because of the switching and they were doing, he had 31 points. He had a huge three. That was terrific. That's going to be a better series than I think I expected a good series, but now OKC's up against it.
1: Yeah, Texter, who says that Wemby was a 6'6 guard, but they sent him down to Iowa to stretch him out. Look at the size from now.
0: Imagine what Assad's going to come back as. I can't wait for that. The Bulls will be interested.
1: That's great.
0: He got stretched out.
1: Touch them all there, Texter. That's how
0: well done.
1: That's very
0: well
1: funny.
0: Well done.
1: All right, we've got to get to the pick six. We're going to tear apart all the stories of the day. We'll do it next. Mully and Hall, 104-3, the score.
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2: 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One half game. That's where the Cubs lead is now over the Brewers after the Brewers

0: absolutely stomped the Cubs last night at Wrigley, 9-3. The final, Shota Imanaga tagged for 8 runs, 9 hits. 2 of those were home runs in just 4 1/3 innings of work, his worst start of the season. Same two teams tonight, pregame 6:05 right here, 104.3 The Score, Ben Brown versus Jacob Mizrowski. Meanwhile, the White Sox were west, taking on the Mariners. Mariners all over them, 6-1. White Sox are now 24-23. They are 2 back of the Guardians. Anthony Kay will throw later on tonight. Double overtime in Game 1 of the Western Conference Finals. Spurs at the Thunder, and the Thunder hadn't lost a playoff game until last night. They were 7 straight wins, and this time they fall in double OT, 122-115. Victor Wembanyama, 41 points and 24 boards. Tonight, Cavs-Knicks in the Eastern Conference Finals. Out west in hockey, it'll be Avs-Knights. That one starts Wednesday. But last night, there was a Game 7, and the Canadiens eliminated the Sabres from Buffalo. That one also went to overtime, 3-2. So it's Canadiens and the Hurricanes for the Eastern Conference Finals in the Stanley Cup playoffs. 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
0: How do you evaluate Shota Imanaga's performance against the Brewers? Where's your confidence level in Ben Brown tonight against the Miz, the second elite pitcher he's been matched up against?
2: Yeah, Shota was awful, okay? Shota wasn't very good. Shota did not have command, and he was just a guy out there. He wasn't Shota Imanaga. You didn't think, wow, thank God they re-signed Shota, as you have on other occasions this season. It was kind of a letdown. I was expecting more from him. And as I said, I think part of the problem is the guy just didn't have it, and they needed him to wear it. Didn't matter whether he had it or not. They left him in. And then when the game got out of hand, and it did get out of hand, there was no coming back from that. So it's a huge difference being down 4-0 versus 8-0, and it was a pity. And what are you going to do? It's just kind of where they're at right now, but it was a bad night. There's no way around it. As far as Ben Brown against the Miz, this is the second elite pitcher, and he managed to pitch very well in the outing against Chris Sale, and he did as much as Chris Sale was doing for the amount of time he was in there. And maybe you can stretch Ben Brown out a little bit, but I think you know the hope is that he can give you 5 innings of scoreless baseball again. That might be hoping for way too much and asking for way too much, but that, if you ask me what I expect from the guy, just keep doing what you were doing. Just don't alter or change anything that has been successful up to this point. And I get it. I know the Brewers are rolling right now. They're hot. They have won 11 games this month, which moves them ahead of a tie with the Cubs and the White Sox, who both have won 10 games this month. But you just got to hope for that, because you know Mizrowski's a really good pitcher.
0: Yeah, I'll start with the latter here. Yes, it would be great, Mully, to have Ben Brown go 5. The Miz, if I remember right, the last time he was at Wrigley, one of the last times, he was a little overamped. And so the Cubs, one thing the Cubs have done a good job with is taken advantage of wild pitchers and have worked counts and gotten walks and things like that. Unfortunately, once somebody gets on base, then they all kind of shrivel up and get really nervous with men on base, the Cubs batters. As far as last night goes, I'd give Shota a D-, and the skipper an F-. So Shota gets a D minus, Craig an F minus, because he should not have let Shota wear it, as I explained earlier in the show.
3: Well, Shota, after last night, needed one of those really long showers that we see him taking in those commercials to wash away the stink of that outing, because that was bad. That was as bad as he's been since 2025. It was reminiscent of the second half of last season, and it reminded you why they didn't pitch him against the Brewers in the playoffs, and why most of us spent the offseason, frankly, hoping he wouldn't return. He was that bad. I guess he's entitled. He's been better, he's been more good than bad. I was surprised to see his record just at 4-4 with that ERA, which is fairly down the middle. And he needs to be better than that, because the Cubs need their starting pitchers to rise up, if you will, and stretch out. As for Miz, I don't know, guys. This is wishful thinking to think that he might not be at the top of his game tonight. The last time out, he went into the seventh inning. The last time out, he threw 40 pitches that topped 100 miles per hour. 40 in the same game. He struck out Nick Castellanos with a 103-mile-per-hour fastball in the seventh inning and needed 11 pitches to get out of that inning. Dustin's telling me to tap the brakes, tap the brakes.
0: He puts his pants on just like the rest of us. You're going a little Paul Skeens here, David.
3: You're getting
0: a little Paul Skeens-ish,
3: okay,
0: on us.
3: He's Paul Skeens-like. He's the Miz. And give him the respect. Dustin, show this man some respect.
0: Maybe tomorrow. Not
3: okay,
0: today.
3: I'm just saying.
0: Today's a man.
3: How do you approach this if you are Craig Counsell? What do you do with your lineup? Because
0: not genuflect like you did last night. Hope you don't do that.
3: He's got 80 of the fastest pitches thrown in Major League Baseball this year, I think, belong to the same guy. I love Ben Brown and what he's done so far. Tough matchup for him, though. Go from Chris Sale to Jacob Mizrowski. You lose a bet? I mean, that's tough. Tough luck.
4: Got a lot of questions about him this offseason.
0: Well, PCA was fielding a lot of questions yesterday at Wrigley. Are you good with the Cubs center fielder Pete Crow Armstrong apologizing and expressing regret for his exchange with a White Sox fan during Sunday's game? He said he's intense on the field and let it get away from him a little bit.
4: I think I just regret my choice of words the most. And who that affects in my life, directly and indirectly. I don't think that any of the women in my life would ever think that I would use those kind of words regularly, especially referring to them. So I'm just bummed out about the word choice, and that a bunch of little kids go and probably find their way to social media and see that as well.
0: All right, your reaction. Are you good with what PCA had to say?
3: He needed to do that. For all of the female fans and just females in his life, he needed to do that for all of the kids that adore him and want to copy him and that consider him an idol, because he is as childlike as of a player as you're going to find in that Cub clubhouse. And we have complimented him because he has earned it in the way that he deals with young fans, especially. He is a role model, like it or not, and he has to understand all that comes with that responsibility. I think after a good night's sleep, he realized that he had to own it, and he did wake up with a sense of regret, and he expressed it well, and that was necessary. The Cubs getting out in front of it was the right thing to do. They handle crises like this in a professional way, probably as good and professional as any sports team in town. Craig Counsell addressed it. I think Ian Happ even talked about it. I know he did an interview with Bruce and the reporters before the game and talking about how you players have this happens a lot in terms of what they hear and how they show restraint. I give all the players who do handle this on a regular basis compliments for the restraint they do show. That's part of the territories. Pete Crow Armstrong is a special young man worth all of the money that they signed him to. But with that great, to whom much is given, much is expected. And I think that's what we heard yesterday. Good for Pete Crow Armstrong in accepting what he had to do and doing it, because he needed to be better than he was on Sunday.
0: The Cubs do a nice job with crisis management. And I'm curious, I'll throw another question into this question. I'm a big PCA guy. You can't say what you said. The choice of words are terrible. You cannot do that. It's wrong. No matter what the fan said, it's wrong. But after hearing a little bit and reading a little bit more, does it change anything slightly when you find out that the fan planned this? The fan going into the game was waiting for PCA to do something wrong or fall short, and her focus of going to that game, also to supposedly celebrate her engagement, was to go after PCA. Like, it was planned. Does that change
2: no.
0: it at all?
2: No.
0: No,
2: you still cannot speak to a woman.
0: I didn't say you could.
2: Like that.
0: You can't, but I mean,
2: what if that was one of your daughters?
0: Shame
2: your,
0: on her.
2: Your
0: shame
2: wife,
0: on her for doing that.
2: Your mom. I'm sorry. You can't talk like that to people.
0: I said that to start with. His use of language was awful.
2: But you
0: I'm
2: said
0: asking
2: that
0: if it changes it slightly.
2: I really hate that kind of stuff. I really do. I mean, have we all not been our best selves all the time, for God's sake? But I always feel the way he expressed, terrible regret about it. I would hate to be in that kind of situation, and I hate that he found himself in that kind of situation. But the reality is, it doesn't matter what people say or how badly they offend you. Just ignore them. You're better off ignoring it. And I know how difficult it is. It is very difficult. But that's just the reality of the situation that the kid is in. And I liked what he had to say, because he said that he doesn't talk like that to people, and the women in his life would be horrified. And he acknowledged that he's like a huge... He's a huge presence for young children. They love the guy because he's kind of a young guy, and people relate to that. And he's got, there's a lot of idolatry going on regarding him.
3: They mimic his behavior.
2: And that's why you got to check yourself.
3: Yeah.
2: And that's all. And it doesn't matter how intense you are. It doesn't matter how into the moment you are. You got to check yourself. That's all. And he did a really good job of acknowledging that. And I'm pleased that he did so. I felt a sense of relief. I was a little surprised that some of the people that were supporting what he did for the reasons that you just gave, Dustin. And I don't think it justifies anything. I mean, is it bad that people have an idea that all they want to do is just annoy someone rather than enjoy the sport or have a good time? Yeah, I mean, I wouldn't choose to do that myself, but you just can't react like that ever in life. It's just a bad idea.
5: You know, that's a really good question.
0: How gutted are you to find out the White Sox catcher Kyle Teal was diagnosed with a sprained right lateral collateral ligament, or LCL? He will require 3 to 6 weeks of rest and rehabilitation before returning to play. Does that indicate to you potentially another 2 months? Does a July 18th return sound right, or on the longer end?
2: I am absolutely gutted. I saw what that was. Didn't you expect that was kind of what it was going to be?
3: Yeah.
2: Something like that. The guy is, you know, we've said this, arguably your best player coming into the season. When he showed up at Sox Fest and he was 20 pounds heavier, I was nervous then, because you hate when guys change their bodies, because it's great. You want to get bigger and stronger and you're going to do more damage. The reality is, though, that when you're changing your body that much, you can sometimes run afoul of a pulled hamstring or, you know, a twisted knee, whatever. This isn't the end of the world, and neither was the hamstring. But it's so frustrating that you missed 2 months with one injury, and now they're saying 3 to 6 weeks. Take the 6 weeks, add a couple weeks of some rehabilitation or some going down to play some games in Charlotte. It's like another 2 months. It's like the guy misses 4 months of the season. It does not sit well with me. I get it. He'll be back. So you got to focus on the positive, but it's just tough because he's a really important part of this core.
0: I guess you could get hurt anywhere, at any point, at any time. But he sounded like a guy that was ready to get back up here. And they kept him down there for another weekend, and then he gets hurt. And you wonder, like, you know, maybe not the optimal conditions in the minor leagues. You know, maybe the field's not as great. Maybe the players around, you know, did that have... This isn't... You can't blame the WBC for this one. This isn't the WBC's
3: fault.
0: Sure
3: you can.
0: No, you can't.
3: Yeah.
0: Just because it's lingering? Because he's rehabbing from an injury?
3: He's not rehabbing anything if he doesn't have the WBC injury.
0: Well, he's
3: in the lineup every day.
0: I'm going to blame the Sox on this one for leaving him down there a little bit too long. You guys wanted him up this weekend against the Cubs.
3: Right.
0: And he wasn't coming up, and then he gets hurt. So I feel bad for him. It stinks. I hope he's back before July 18th, but that seems about right.
3: Sox play the Blue Jays in Toronto on July 17th, the first game after the All-Star break. If you want to circle that on the calendar, go ahead, because that's probably the soonest you can expect to see Kyle Teal. You do the math, and your 6 weeks take you to the end of June. Is that when he's back doing baseball activities? Is that when he's... You don't know.
2: He's supposedly doing nothing, and he's going to Seattle to meet the team.
3: Best case scenario, he has the second half of the season the way that Colson Montgomery had last year and gives you a boost in that manner. But you feel terrible for the young man because this is somebody who was and is a leader of that clubhouse, a focal point of this rebuild, and the centerpiece of that trade with Garrett Crochet. So good that the Red Sox wanted him back.
2: That's pretty cool.
3: And I don't know that you're not going to obviously have those conversations. You hope he comes back to full strength. It's frustrating because the World Baseball Classic can't be to blame for all of this, but it is frustrating to know that's where this all started. And that's how he was, you know, he was necessary to have the rehab, and he was in the minors doing that. But this was the last swing of his last at bat where he just tweaked his knee. Could have happened anywhere. And now he's out and you feel bad. He's going to be with the team. Is he bringing a magic wand?
2: I think he's going to join in on the magic wand ceremony.
3: Is he going to be like, are they going to wear top hats and black coats in the dugout like a magician?
2: I wish he would play.
3: Where's Simon?
2: Texter wants to know how tall he'll be when he finally gets back.
0: Is that the same texture?
2: That's so silly.
6: Hey, here's a question for you guys to discuss and ponder.
0: That's the voice of Mike Florio talking NFL with Mully and Haw at 9 o'clock this morning. How did Noah Schultz fare against the Mariners in Seattle last night? How important is Schultz to the rotation now, considering Eric Fetty's blista caused him to leave Sunday's game? That's what caused him to leave. Who is the next young pitcher to be promoted?
3: That's a good question. I don't know. What's it up with Fetty? Do we know his status?
2: I thought they said on the post game, and I don't know.
3: He kind of dismissed, or they downplayed it.
2: That he had a cut. That it wasn't a blister. Cut,
3: it was blister-like. It was something
2: Ozzie said a blister is worse.
3: Yeah.
2: On the post game.
3: Well, I think it gives them an opening if they want to bring up a pitcher, if they're waiting for a reason to bring up David Sandlin or Hagen Smith even to give him four good innings or whatever the case may be. But I'm not quite sure. As for Noah Schultz, I guess he was better, but he was better only because he didn't walk anybody. He's still a young pitcher learning his way, and maybe our expectations of him are too high, and we think he's going to go out every night and dominate. I thought he might be better because he was away from the hometown pressure, and he's on the road. He didn't have a lot of things to worry about. But it was okay. But I think he would probably acknowledge he would expect more next time out. They need a little bit of a boost in that rotation as well. Maybe not a Cub-like problem that they're facing, but they could use a little bit of a boost.
0: Well, if he continues to have a 6K to no walk ratio moving forward, and he gets a little bit of run support, I think he'll be awfully good. So I think, again, I think, David, to your point, the takeaway to me is the fact that he didn't walk anybody. And last time out, walks kind of bit him. And this time, he didn't have any. So I think that's, again, for him, you're talking about small progress. I'm happy he's learning up here. who are the White Sox stretching out in order to come up and pitch for Eric Fetty?
7: Stretch!
3: Down in the Charlotte Stretch Lab?
7: Get up, stretch!
3: I don't know.
2: I don't know why this is so funny to me. It's just so
3: because
2: silly.
3: It's the same thing for every pitcher.
2: I know.
3: Going to the minors to stretch them out.
2: To stretch them out. Yeah, it's great. I think that Noah Schultz is a really young dude who's got a very promising future, and he is another guy you got to just remind yourself. He's kind of developing even at the major league level. So to me, the great thing that happened, you mentioned the no walks, 91 pitches for the young man is pretty good. It feels like, here I go, like he's kind of stretching out at the major league level.
3: He was 6'7" when the season started.
2: Oh, my gosh. Too funny. He's an important part of the future, and it's just interesting to see that. I kind of like that idea, David. If it is all about development, then develop some more then. I mean, if Eric Fetty is not able to go for a start or two, bring somebody up for a start. Why can't you do a spot start with someone? How does that impact their calendar? The options, the way you have to pay them, perhaps, and all that.
3: Yeah.
2: So I get that part of it, but you better make sure that you're covered well enough to take care of your team. And I thought he did okay, but unfortunately, it wasn't kind of. He's not quite there yet, but that's okay. He's a young guy, and he's got a really promising future, and I like the kid a lot. You know, a big lefty, you got to be kidding me. As you said, in Seattle, that's a good spot for it. All right, we've got to get to a quick break, but we're going to keep it going, and we will be right back with the Pick Six. It's Mully and Hall, 104.3, The Score.
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13: I guess the question to you, the question that you asked me rather than answering it directly is...
12: That's the voice of Bruce Levine talking Cubs and Sox with Mully and Haw, 7:25 this morning. And which Chicago baseball team, the Cubs or the White Sox, is more likely to be in first place by next Monday?
14: Well, I mean, I hope it's the Cubs, right? Because they're in first place. So you would hope it's the team that is... currently there, as opposed to the White Sox having to, I don't even know where they're at right now. I think on Monday is when we're allowed to look for the first time, is it?
12: So ridiculous.
14: I'm not even sure.
12: What's
14: if we
12: ridiculous?
14: Can look on Monday.
12: You know, we're not allowed to, you know, think about where you are in the standings until Memorial Day. That's so old school. It's like black and white television. It's like AM radio.
14: Wow. Look at us.
12: Puffy chest at 104.3.
14: That's right.
12: Crystal clear.
14: Crystal clear sound on the score.
12: Melodious, right, David?
0: Melodious. Look it up.
14: Mm-hmm. I mean, I hope it's the Cubs. I hope the Cubs keep their act together and get the final two games of this series, which they certainly can do. And, come Monday, you would hope it would be the Cubs. I just because the Sox are still fighting to stay at 500 and have yet to graduate to leading their division.
12: Well, obviously, I would hope it was the Cubs as well. I would agree with you, Molly. I hope it is the Cubs. They have a half-game lead right now over the Brewers while the Sox are two behind. The Cubs, after this series, have the Astros coming to Wrigley. So not a, obviously, divisional game. It's a cross, AL-NL type of thing. The White Sox leave Seattle, go to take on the Giants. They're not very good this year overall.
0: Tony Vitello.
12: Then on Monday, the Cubs will play early at the Pirates. And the White Sox actually have the day off, it looks like, which is crazy. So they're off. They don't start again until Tuesday, I believe. They have the holiday off, so good for them. They're going to have the Twins in town starting on Tuesday. So I hope it is, but honestly, I don't think either team will be in first place come Monday.
0: I'm not convinced the Cubs are going to be in first place by the end of the day.
12: By the time we get here tomorrow?
0: Yeah.
14: Well, the Sox won't be.
0: No, they're two games out, and the Cubs are a half game in front of the Brewers, which means if they lose to the Miz, then they're going to be in second place.
12: A half game out.
0: And the Brewers, whose names escape me at the moment,
14: wow,
0: like Pat Murphy says, I don't know who they are.
4: Never be intimidated by guys. They don't even know most of our guys' names. You know what I mean? So they're never going to be intimidated by us.
0: Keep it up, Murph. Everybody knows who these guys are. They're the team that has been in front for more of the past 5 years than the Cubs have. But I don't know if either team is going to be in first by Monday. I think you want the Brewers to lose the next three games to the Cubs and them to reassert their dominance. But this is a long season, and this is going to be one of those stretches. The ups, the downs, it's time for another 10-game win streak. Maybe that could start this weekend against the Astros, and Alex Bregman can get revived by seeing the uniform that he used to wear. And then all of a sudden, it's going to be Bregman's team again.
14: That's a free series, right? So
0: I would think so.
14: Yeah.
0: But Sox play a team over the weekend. They should be two out in San Francisco.
14: Yeah, still a road series.
0: But maybe on Monday, both will be. But I think more likely neither will be. And the Cubs are just going to have to endure this stretch, which they're not playing at a very high level. I think they're 11 for 81 in with runners in scoring position. That's really anemic. So I would say neither.
4: And that's kind of a dumb question, but yeah.
14: You gotta give the Brewers the Reds treatment.
0: I would like to. I just
14: Reds have never been the same.
0: I know more Reds players than Brewers players.
14: Who? Sorry.
12: Are you concerned that the Cubs have lost their aura of invincibility following a 15-game winning streak at Wrigley? How do you propose they get it back in a hurry to win this series starting today versus the Miz?
0: The aura of invincibility. I think it was a thing for a while. I don't know that was mattered last night. Shota did not pitch like a guy who looked invincible. It looked inviting. Everything he threw up at the plate, very inviting. That is something they can get back. That's got to be a thing. They're still, I think, among the best teams in the league in at home. And when you talk about their home record, it's still 18-6. And you look around the best teams, that is the best record at home in the National League. And so that still, I think, exists. Hopefully it will mean something tonight. Not sure it will. But I think if moving forward, yeah, you'd like over the weekend to restore the luster. It's still last night. People are coming out for this series. I mean, it's the Brewers. It's the biggest rival the Cubs have outside of the White Sox, and they have earn that designation by being in front of the Cubs over the last 5 years more than the Cardinals before the Cardinals haters. We hear from them. So, yeah, I do think that they can restore it, but it's going to take a little bit of work.
12: The Cubs had won 15 in a row at Wrigley, a streak that hadn't been since 18 in September of 1935. We can perhaps ask Bruce about that at 725, that series.
14: You think he remembers it?
12: Maybe. He at least read about it.
14: I was asking if that's why he asked the question.
12: Yeah. It was going to end. But if anything, I wonder if Milwaukee was talking yesterday kind of like I like to talk. Like, definitely not neither side for a must-win, but like a statement game. So after the Brewers, eliminated the Cubs last year from the postseason, held up that L flag, it's like, make sure you go down there and remind them that despite the fact that you've had two 10-game winning streaks, we, the Brewers, are the cream of the crop. We are the top dog in the National League Central. And they rubbed their nose in it a little bit. I felt like the Brewers rubbed the Cubs' noses in it a little bit.
14: Did they bring out the L flag yesterday?
12: I don't know. I mean, maybe in the
14: you,
12: in their
14: you
12: dressing
14: saw
12: room.
14: It in your mind is my point.
12: I saw it when I shut my eyes.
0: Baseball's not football or hockey. It's not like that's the way you motivate guys. I don't think that's the way you motivate.
12: Why did they do that? Why did they do that then?
0: They were trying to rub it in.
12: Okay. So I don't, what do you mean? It's not.
0: Well, I don't think that. Ian Happ looking at the L flag is going to say, oh, now I'm going to be able to get around on that fastball.
12: I'm just saying, if I were the manager that got an F minus yesterday, okay, I would have put a Xerox color copy of that picture in each and every one of their cubbies, pun intended, ahead of that game. And I wouldn't have said a word other than that, but I would have had that taped up in color, that L flag, in everybody's cubby yesterday as they entered the clubhouse.
14: How long ago was it that the pitching philosopher was asked about the magic at Wrigley Field? And he said something like, if I don't see something, I have a hard time believing it, but there is a feeling in this place that you're going to win. There is this sort of sense that things are going to work out. Remember that? That was like literally before this most recent road trip where he was saying that. So what happened to that aura? How did it dry up while they were on the road? It didn't. That the aura, the feeling, that's still there. You just gotta win to create it. That's all. Just get back to where you were. You said it. You know, knock in runs. You got runners in scoring position. Get hits. Pitchers, keep guys off base. Don't give up home run balls. Like, it's almost like you got to kind of get back to the basics. Just get back to doing what you've been doing most of the year. You know, they're not a team that makes a ton of mistakes. So make sure that you just make plays. It's as simple as that. And I would do that starting today. Listen, Jacob Mizorowski is a really good pitcher. He is not an unbeatable pitcher. They can win this game. They've beaten him before. He could have a great game. You know, pitching always is a force to be reckoned with. But the Brewers have kind of young pitching, too. So that's up and down a little bit. You can win this game. And I think that you start getting the aura back by just winning. And then you're a game and a half up over them in the division. I don't know. Who is close? What is St. Louis? I'm not allowed to look at the standings until Monday.
0: Don't look.
14: I have to look at
0: don't
14: them
0: look.
14: On a black and white television.
0: So the quote you're referring to showed up. Is quoted as saying, I'm not the type of person to believe something that I can't physically see, but I feel like at Wrigley Field, there's this like power that you can't see, but you can kind of feel.
14: Where's the power?
0: Where's the power? Where's the aura?
14: Bring back the power.
0: That's, where's that invincibility?
14: That's right. It's there. Bring it back.
0: It's there. Ben Brown may be able to discover it tonight.
14: All right, we got the extra point next. Mully and Haw, 104.3 The Score.
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5: How will the Bears' presentation to the NFL Stadium Committee go today at the NFL owners' meetings down in Orlando? They will be presenting possibilities in Arlington Heights and in Hammond. How will that go for Mayor Brandon Johnson and his fantasy of the Bears staying in town? Who gives him the Governor Pritzker treatment today?
6: Well, I don't really think Brandon Johnson, with all due respect, is a part of this story. That chapter closed a long time ago. Nobody told the mayor. Yesterday, Governor Pritzker emphatically reminded everybody of just that. That Brandon Johnson historically has gotten to Springfield to argue or lobby or advocate on behalf of the city of Chicago way too late in the process. And as another legislator told me, it's like he's late to the party and didn't bring a gift. And this is just, however you want to word it, the Chicago option has never been realistic for a very long time. So that to me is distracting. It's almost disingenuous to suggest that Chicago is even a real possibility here. It is not. So today when the Bears meet with the stadium committee, there will be an update on where things stand with the two realistic options, Arlington Heights and Hammond. And they, I suspect, will be very confident that the Arlington Heights possibility is still the strongest possibility, because Mayor Pritzker reiterated yesterday that there are amendments to be made, deals to be struck, but there is legislation to be passed. And we have until the end of May. It's May 19th. Meanwhile, the front page of the Chicago Tribune this morning reminds everybody of some of the complications that could exist in Hammond, Indiana. Headline: Bears' proposed site in Hammond would be built on giant slag heap near hazardous waste sites. Oh, what about that, Kevin Warren? Minor detail. Big problem, potentially. I think it will be Arlington Heights. I think that's what the suggestion they'll get today and send a message to the NFL Stadium Committee. And eventually, sometime soon, we'll get that maybe news that is made official.
5: Is it, right? Isn't there like a soil test that is still like we don't know the results of yet, right?
6: Know.
5: Like, I mean, in all seriousness.
6: A giant slag?
5: This story has dragged on and on and on. I think a little bit of the embarrassment, honestly, for the Bears and the president of the Bears is the fact that yesterday the news started to trickle out a little bit more officially, but Dan Patrick had predicted this about 6 weeks ago, that Nashville, the Tennessee, was going to be hosting Super Bowl 64 in 2030. They decided to get going on their project a year after the Bears started talking about getting their project. So they're already got, you know, cranes in the air, shovels in the ground, and are now landing a future Super Bowl before the Bears have even picked the site. That's embarrassing.
7: I just kind of, I had to Google slag heap. And it says here, a slag heap is a large man-made hill or mound created from waste rock, waste rock, mud, and other byproducts generated by mining and smelting. Is that
6: smelting? You fishing? Ever gone smelting fishing? Yeah, fish for smelt.
7: So you're.
6: I have actually been smelting on Wolf Lake.
7: And
6: when I was a young lad.
7: Did you ever go mining there?
6: No, I didn't go mining there. But
7: wow.
6: You want to read Robert McCoppin's story in today's Chicago Tribune.
7: Okay. Yeah. Slag heap.
6: Giant slag heap. It's quite a thing, yeah. The slag heap.
7: Does it make for a good base for a stadium?
6: Well, I think when you're talking about a base for stadium and this kind of project, and you know that the EPA is already involved in this part, you want to be very careful in what you project and what you predict.
7: Does the EPA still exist?
6: I think it does.
7: I just thought that Elon Musk had something to do with it recently.
6: According to the Tribune story, the federal EPA still is dealing with hazardous waste sites in the area, like the Superfund site at the smelting facility. There's a smelting facility.
7: All right. I didn't expect that we'd talk slag heap, but I would say that all this is the Bears giving yet another update. There's no news. There's no finish. This is not over. And they're just having the owners' meeting, and they're going to meet with the committee. Yep, they're voting on it. Oh, it's coming. The bill's on the way. Okay. That's it.
6: Because as critical as Governor Pritzker was openly of Mayor Brandon Johnson,
7: yes,
6: I don't think he can do this, but I wonder what he would think about the Bears' involvement in Springfield and whether or not he feels like they had a strong enough presence over the previous 3 years, because I think the answer would be no.
7: Yeah, they've gotten to it now.
5: Yeah.
7: I think they're doing it now, and that's
6: never.
7: Why they're finally getting somewhere.
6: Mm-hmm.
7: But I didn't know that the deal was for a slag heap. Okay. No wonder Indiana's welcoming them with open arms.
6: Great headline.
7: Hilarious. All right, we'll be right back. The number 312-644-6767. It's Mully and Haw on 104.3, The Score.
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5: 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Shota Imanaga rocked by the Brewers at Wrigley Field yesterday. The final 9-3. Shota now 4-4, tagged for 8 runs, 9 hits, 2 of those home runs in just 4 1/3 innings of work. Worst start of the season by a mile. He allowed a total of 8 earned runs over his previous 5 starts combined. Dansby Swanson did hit a 2-run home run. Michael Busch did have 2 hits, including a run-scoring double. Cubs, a half-game lead over the Brewers, 1-1 on the Cardinals. 6:05 pregame tonight, Ben Brown versus Jacob Mizorowski. White Sox fall to the Mariners out west, 6-1. Noah Schultz, 5 1/3 innings of work, 5 hits, 3 runs, 1 walk, 6 Ks, 1 home run through 91 pitches in that one. Same 2 teams tonight. Anthony Kay will throw. NBA playoffs, Western Conference Final, Game 1. Goes to the Spurs in double overtime against the Thunder. 122-115. Victor Wembanyama, 41 points, 24 boards. Cavs-Knicks Eastern Conference Finals starts tonight. NHL had a Game 7 in Buffalo. Canadians come out on top. Overtime there as well, 3-2. Canadians will face the Hurricanes in the Eastern Finals. The Western Finals drops the puck on Wednesday. Going to be Avs and the Knights. 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Confidence shouldn't cost a fortune.
16: So, yeah, I felt like today, you know, comparing to my last start, my body felt good. I think skill-wise, felt the same. And I think today when I was, you know, when I got ahead, I couldn't couldn't put them out. Ball didn't go where I wanted to, and they, you know, they were aggressive on it. But I think overall, though, like I felt like compared to before, didn't feel like there was too big of a difference.
7: That is the voice of Shota Imanaga's translator. That is his description of how things went yesterday in the 9-3 loss to the Brewers. It was a pretty fair appraisal of what went on. I mean, he clearly
6: lacked Edwin Stanberry. Yes,
7: is
6: not a good night for Shota Imanaga.
7: No,
6: his worst outing of the season. The Cubs needed him to be better than that. The Brewers did what the Brewers do. They just keep pecking away, and then all of a sudden, next thing you know, Yelich is denting the scoreboard.
7: He really did.
6: Oh, my gosh.
7: Yeah.
6: That was a shot. And the Brewers, whoever they are, sorry, Pat Murphy.
7: I've heard of that Yelich at some point. Who is he?
6: I mean, come on. Christian Yelich. Murph.
7: I'm joking.
6: We know. I know. He's like making this thing. Like, we don't know these players' names and, oh, the low upstart Brewers, you know, that team that's been in front of you for the past 5 years.
7: It's hard to keep playing that card.
6: But we have to correct the record here.
7: Oh, yeah.
6: Smelting has
7: awesome.
6: Nothing to do with fish in this process.
7: I am so relieved.
6: The way that it was put in the story, we're talking about the Bears and the land and Hammond and the slag heap that was referred to in the Tribune story this morning.
7: Yes.
6: With the headline. The headline being Bears' proposed site in Hammond would be built on giant slag heap near hazardous waste sites. And in the story, they refer to smelting, and smelting is a process involving making steel. It also, smelting is a fishing for smelt, but not in this case.
7: Okay.
6: In this case, it refers to the soil.
7: And there is smelting in Wolf Lake,
6: yes.
7: So there's a reason for confusion.
6: Yeah, there could be.
5: But fried smelts are good.
6: Yes.
7: Yes.
6: On a Friday night, right?
7: People will love them.
6: Probably at the Spring Inn, you could order some good fried smelt.
5: You can only order pizza and a beef stick at the Spring
6: Inn. Okay, sorry.
7: Do you have to get the beef stick with the pizza?
5: That's the appetizer, you know. Instead of mozz sticks, you get
7: the
5: beef
7: way,
5: stick.
7: The way you described it, though. You can only order pizza and a beef stick.
5: They should have like a special, like a combo.
6: But we do want to clear up the record. Because we were talking about the site potentially in Hammond, and I don't want to confuse people. And as Peoria Matt please urges us, can we please scale back the smelt talk? Well played, Matt. Well played. All right, back to baseball. Because
7: he who smelt it
6: dealt it. Okay. Well played. So, well, last night did stink for the Cubs.
7: There you go.
6: And that brings us back to baseball. And when you look at what Shota was expected to do and what actually got done, it's discouraging because now what? Because now you look at this rotation and you've got Ben Brown tonight and you don't feel great about facing Jacob Mizorowski and you worry about losing another series. They came into this series losing three straight. And now it's like, all right, this is one of the stretches of the season. After having a great run, two 10-game win streaks, feeling invincible, no longer are they invincible.
7: No. But the thing is, like, they need to focus on their strengths. And that includes playing as well as they've played defensively in every game. You can play good defense behind your pitching and help your pitcher out. Now, when the wind's blowing out, the ball's in the air, and it's flying out of the ballpark, it doesn't matter how great a defensive team you are. So I would say throw ground balls if the wind's blowing out. That was the problem that Shota had yesterday, is you needed to be able to get some ground balls, and it's just not his thing. And when he was not – and again, Shota has been great thus far. He's 4-4 – but that is irrelevant to how well he has pitched.
6: Well, especially Wrigley Field.
7: He's had two bad games.
6: Yeah.
7: He had a clunker in L.A., right? And then this one last night. He's been great at Wrigley. But I think that the very fact that he didn't have his stuff and he didn't control the zone, and you heard Craig Counsell explain exactly what went wrong with him, and I thought he put it very well. And so – when that happens, you would love to be able to go to the bullpen or have someone in long relief, but your long reliever will be starting today's game.
6: Yeah, your long reliever has become your starter with the best stuff. Is that a designation? Ben Brown has been outstanding.
7: Let's call him a trusted starter, because the idea when you had to go to a starter, you went to him. It tells you that Craig Counsell trusts him more than anyone else.
6: Yeah, I think that he's put himself in that position to be trusted. Now he is a guy that you look at him and he needs to be almost a stopper, because Edward Cabrera has started strong but leveled off, and not to the point where you feel confident that he's going to come through. And Ben Brown against Jacob Mizrowski may give you your best chance to win a game in this series, because he has pitched well against the Brewers in this series. About a year ago, I think he threw shutout baseball for about six innings in a start against Milwaukee. Yelich is 1-for-9 lifetime against Ben Brown. So he's not like this is a lineup that he should fear. He has every reason to feel confident.
7: And now he has a third pitch.
6: Now he's got a third pitch. He dabbles with a fourth, and he's a guy that is getting better as he gets older. He's aging wise. He's getting wiser. And so he's a smart pitcher. He's got the nasty stuff. Let's hope he shows it tonight in a game that I think will be a pitcher's duel.
7: I agree with you. I mean, it's just the nature of the pitchers on the mound. And you hope that Ben Brown can continue to perform the way he's really been doing it all year. You know, started out of the bullpen, then got a little bit longer in the bullpen. They moved him into some high leverage spots, and then they moved him into the starting rotation. It's pretty impressive.
6: 11-for-81 in runners in scoring position. The Cubs are 11 for their last 81. So as much as we harp on the pitching, and that's understandable, they are an offense that's kind of become stagnant, and they
7: Who
6: need
7: do you
6: to
7: blame?
6: Get. I don't know if there's any one person to blame. I think who's your most frustrating Cub hitter? That'd be a good call. 312-644-6767. Is it?
7: Because of the amount of money he makes. I think Nico was really good.
6: He's leveled
7: at the beginning.
6: Off.
7: He's leveled off. So he's not carrying you like he used to.
6: I think there are different
7: Moises
6: days
7: Ballesteros
6: where different guys emerges. That kind guy. Of, Moises Ballesteros has definitely leveled
7: it.
6: Off.
7: Yeah.
6: He's cooled off considerably. There are moments when Ian Happ frustrates the heck out of you. Because
7: Who are your all-star Cubs?
6: I don't know that the Cubs have... Nico Horner is an all-star.
7: Okay.
6: I think he's having an all-star season.
7: Does he have to pick it up a little bit before...
6: Sure. Yeah, I think so.
7: Over the next month and a half, maybe? I don't know. A couple months?
6: I don't think that you have another all-star candidate. Michael Busch started slow. It's come on better, but his OPS is still 755. It's got to be higher for somebody of his offensive capability.
7: For a National League first baseman.
6: Their highest OPS belongs to Michael Conforto. He's not making the All-Star team. He might not even be in the lineup by the All-Star break.
7: PCA?
6: No.
7: Is he making the All-Star team? He made it last year.
6: No. I mean, unless it's popularity alone, PCA's not going to.
13: So that means you could probably say that the White Sox will probably have more All-Stars than the Cubs.
6: That's an interesting point.
7: That's a good argument.
6: When you look at it that way, Mune, Vargas, and Montgomery are All-Stars.
13: Davis Martin.
6: Davis Martin's going to start the All-Star game for the American
7: He's
6: League.
7: He's going to start the All-Star game.
6: He could.
7: He's having a great year.
6: Where's the All-Star game this year? I should know that. Where's the All-Star game this year? Because I think the Sox are going to be well represented.
5: Is it in Atlanta? I want to say because wasn't there that there was something that they wanted it here.
7: Was there something with Philadelphia for some reason?
5: It must be Philly.
7: Is it Philly? Mm-hmm. It stands in my mind.
13: Philadelphia.
7: Thank you. How about that?
5: Ding ding ding.
7: Didn't even look it up.
5: Ring the Liberty Bell.
7: Yeah.
6: Well, the Home Run Derby is going to be cool if Schwarber participates with Mune.
7: Oh, boy, don't start.
6: I know, we're way too early for All-Star talk.
7: Way too early to complain about that. But that's pretty funny. Brandon, you think there are going to be more White Sox in the All-Star game than Cubs.
13: I do.
7: I don't know.
5: Who are the obvious All-Stars for the White Sox?
6: I just said it. I think that Mune, Montgomery, and Vargas, and Davis Martin.
5: Wow.
6: Why are you rolling your eyes?
5: Well, how about the reliever then, too?
6: You think Grant Taylor?
5: Well, I'm just saying. I mean...
7: I don't think so.
6: No, I don't think so. I think that Vargas, you look at his numbers compared to other American League third basemen.
5: Now, Vargas surprises me.
6: Legitimate. Colson Montgomery and Bobby Witt Jr. are the two best shortstops in the American League right now.
7: He leads in home runs. He's got more, I think he's third most home runs of any shortstop or something, right?
6: And
7: he's
6: and Mune, you're going to definitely bring him, aren't you?
7: I mean,
6: he continues this.
7: I hope so.
6: 17 home runs.
5: Well, he should get some votes, no doubt about that. Vote often.
7: Load the ballot box. So who are your Cubs All-Stars?
6: I don't think you have one.
5: Well, Nico's not a
6: shoo-in. Maybe Nico. Yeah, maybe Nico. I think Nico Horner would be an All-Star. Okay. That would be it.
7: I think he was a lock. I don't know that he still would be considered a lock. I mean, he might have to pick it up a little bit. No, I think Nico has had an All-Star start to the season, and the Cubs are what? 28-17 now?
13: I just think that's crazy too that you got a first place team right now. And right now,
7: yeah,
13: you only got maybe one All Star. Normally, you have multiple All Stars.
5: 29-19.
6: 29-19. They're 10 games over 500, and yet you have the sense that they are underperforming offensively. Defensively, it's a different story. That's the reason they are 10 games above 500, because their defense is complemented, their pitching, which has been good enough. But it's weird to have the Cubs 10 games over with this sense of dissatisfaction just because of the last couple games or the last week and a half. Because at one point in time, if we had this conversation 3 weeks ago, 2 weeks ago, it'd be much different.
7: You'd have to name who's not on the All-Star team.
6: You'd be like, oh, yeah, Ballesteros could make it as a designated hitter. And maybe things will change in a month, and they should.
7: Right.
6: They need to for them.
7: Well, they're going to have to.
6: Ballesteros needs to get hot again. Bregman has to.
7: But they have built a nice lead.
6: I don't know if it's that nice.
7: Well,
6: they're in a division that's the best in baseball right now.
7: Right.
6: Last place, I think the Reds are 24-24, dead last.
7: Because they lost that series and then they went a tailspin.
6: But everybody is over 500. The Cubs are hanging on perilously to that lead, half game. And by this time tomorrow, they could be in second place. It won't matter because nobody looks at the standings yet. Don't look till Monday.
7: I won't.
6: Don't look till Monday.
7: I'm a trained baseball fan.
6: Okay, you know that you can't look at the standings until Memorial Day.
7: Difficult to get all the records correct when you're not even allowed to
5: peek.
7: So you
5: can start planning your gardens and looking at the baseball standings on Memorial Day.
6: Sure.
7: Okay. Can't you do something with white pants?
6: White pants.
7: Yeah.
6: Wearing white pants on Tuesday, Dustin. Shorts either.
5: I've only worn white pants once.
6: Collared shirts and white pants on Tuesday.
7: Was it for the ice cream parlor or were you painting?
5: The white tuxedo for my first Holy Communion.
7: Oh, that's right. That's a famous story. Do you ever hear that one?
6: Yes.
7: He insisted that because the girls all were wearing white,
5: why can't I wear white? I liked white better.
7: So he
5: every other boy wore a blue blazer except me, and wore a white tuxedo.
6: Well, who wore it better?
7: Who wore it better?
6: You were Mary Carroll. I know there was a Mary Carroll in your community class.
5: Since I'm really not on social media, okay. I won't post that picture and embarrass myself. But yeah, white tuxedo.
6: No, you can post it. Give it to me. I'll post it. That'd be a lot of fun. Who is this? Who is this 9-year-old? Guess this 9-year-old. White pants and a Cub jersey. What Cub jersey were you wearing in those days?
5: No Cub jersey.
7: Can you wear
5: it?
7: It
5: would have been Ryan. It'd been Ryan Sandberg. If yeah. Dad was wearing one.
7: To your first communion, is that allowed?
5: No,
7: because you have to get. I think you have to look
5: white tuxedo. Yeah.
7: Yeah.
6: The white tux. I think you wear that to prom, not your first communion.
7: He figured to follow.
5: Only time I've worn white pants, to my knowledge.
6: Come on, you've never ever worn a pair of white pants other than that.
5: Well, I mean, does it count like playing football? I mean,
6: no. I'm talking about just like wearing white slacks, pants.
5: I've worn yellow slacks like during the Miami Vice craze.
7: Have you ever painted? A lot of times,
6: painters pants.
7: Yeah,
6: those were hot back in the day.
7: Those were white.
6: Yeah, those were white jeans.
7: Yeah,
5: I've stepped into like white jumpsuits to do work. Like
6: You've stepped into it.
7: He stepped into white jumpsuits if he was working on his Elvis impersonation.
6: All right, tell me if these are All-Star numbers: 10 home runs, 35 runs batted in, OPS of 805, and a gold glove outfield. That's Ian Happ.
7: That's all right.
6: Is Ian Happ an all-star? I don't know.
7: It's not that bad.
5: Not with runners in scoring position. He's not.
6: Yeah, I think that those numbers.
7: What's his OPS?
6: 806.
5: I say Suzuki's got some crazy metric, too. You know, he's like elite in one of these metrics. Mm-hmm. But again, he doesn't.
6: A lot of good outfielders, though.
5: Doesn't scream.
6: A lot of outstanding all-star caliber outfielders. The Cubs have some a pretty good outfield this year. They're playing at a pretty good level.
7: They had two outfield all-stars last year.
6: Yeah, I don't see PCA being an all-star this year. I think his offensive numbers are too meager. His defense.
5: But what if he wins the fan vote? How much of that impacts it anymore?
6: That's a good point.
7: Yeah, he could win the fan vote, right. Easily.
5: And that could be. And I think he does have the respect of players around the league for what he does with the glove.
7: That's incredible,
5: right? And I think if you're Major League Baseball, and I know he's my guy, but I think you'd want him in that game. I think you'd want him part of that when you're trying to showcase the sport.
6: I hope he does. I think
5: he's not obvious.
6: It's not obvious, though. It's not a slam dunk. It's not as obvious. So right now, if they're picking the teams today,
5: and there's no more of that,
6: there'd be more White Sox and Cubs.
5: Is it still every team has to be represented? Is that still
7: a
5: thing?
7: So.
5: Okay, because that's how the Sox got in last year, right?
7: No, it was the glory that was
6: Shane Smith.
7: Shane Smith.
5: Oh.
6: Is he healthy at Charlotte? He's not,
7: no,
6: is he?
7: No, he's out.
6: We were looking at the Charlotte pitching
7: hurt.
6: Statistics.
7: He's out for
6: he's still
7: a while.
6: Hurt.
7: Yeah, no, he's
6: trying to see who they could bring up to replace Eric Fetty in the rotation.
7: Yeah.
6: If they need to replace Eric Fetty in the rotation.
7: Well, it's a cut, not a blister. At least that's what they said on the post-game show after the game. And Ozzie expressed a lot of relief that it wasn't a blister, because those things go on and on and on, and he thought that a cut would be easier to kind of bandage up and to heal quicker than a blister.
6: David Sandlin has made 3 starts for AAA Charlotte.
7: Right.
6: He's had 8 innings. He hasn't yet to give up a run. You wonder if he's stretched out enough to come up and maybe be a spot starter.
7: Yeah, and that would be, again, you know, when I'm saying replacing Fetty, I'm not talking about cutting him, although,
6: no.
7: You know, you could eventually do something like that with him. I'm just saying, you know, they will, if you need someone to start a game, then Sandlin could be a good answer, because we know McDougal is out, he's not coming up, and that they still are trying to stretch out those magic words.
17: Get up, stretch.
7: Hagen Smith. And he has it. So, I mean, you don't want to bring someone up for 4 innings, right? You
6: right.
7: want someone to, and you don't want to start someone's clock if you're only bringing them up one time for 4
6: innings.
7: We'll
6: talk to Bruce about this, but I do wonder who makes their 2026 debut for the White Sox first, Kyle Teal or Braden Montgomery?
7: Boy, if it's not Braden Montgomery, that's a disappointment to me.
6: Because you want him up sooner,
7: because,
6: right?
7: Yes. I don't want to wait 2 months on him.
6: Me either.
7: If you're waiting 2 months on Teal. And again, that's who knows? It could be a month. I just wouldn't count on it, not after the fact that we haven't seen him yet.
6: Same.
7: Bruce joins us next. It's Mully and Haw. It is 104.3 The Score.
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3: 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And that's why tomorrow's going to be important for us to come out here and compete.
4: Mully and Haw, 104-3, the score. That is Dansby Swanson, had a home run yesterday. Unfortunately, it was too little too late after falling behind by 8 runs. But nonetheless, he did have a home run, and you hear from him. And we are delighted to get to our guy, Bruce Levine. He joins us on the Plumbers 911 hotline. Plumbing emergency, call 1-833-PLUM-911. Local 130 Plumbers, get the job done right the first time. Shout out to everybody watching on CHSN. We appreciate the viewership. And here is our guy himself, Bruce Levine. Hey, Bruce. Good morning.
5: Good morning. That was the highlight from the Cub game yesterday. Now back to you guys.
6: That was it. Long day at Wrigley Field. Long night. Bruce, what do you expect tonight? Because before we revisit what happened with Shota, you look at the Cubs clinging to a half-game lead in the Central, and you wonder if tomorrow, when we talk to you, if they will still be in first place.
5: Yeah, I don't know if being in first place on May 20th is the answer. I don't know. If we remember last year, I think the Cubs were in first place last year on May 20th, and we saw them eventually struggle to keep up with Milwaukee and didn't, as they lost the division by 5 games. So I think it's just important to watch the Cubs and how they're playing right now and what are the struggles of this team going forward. What are the main elements that you worry about this team rather than, are they going to get swept by Milwaukee? Is that a statement series in May? I think more of they have been really struggling over the last 10 games. I think they're 2-7 in the last 9 right now, or 3-7 in the last 10. So with that in mind, you see a team that's struggling to pitch well. There's only been one quality start in the last 8 games for the Cubs. So you start to worry a little bit more about their pitching, in particular the bullpen and the starting pitching, rather than the offensive ups and downs they've had.
4: Are you expecting a quality start from Ben Brown? In other words, will he go long enough, or will it be another 4 innings?
5: Yeah, I don't know. I mean, I talked to him yesterday about how far he's going to go. He said, you know, we'll see whatever I'm capable of. I think, you know, after 65 last time, I think he's, you know, they're going to be comfortable with him going 80. It just depends what type of 80 that is. You know, is it a stressful 80? Is it 6 innings, which it would be ideal? Or is it 70, 65, 70, and he's still in the 4th inning? So that's what you have to look at. That's been the problem for the Cubs right now is, you know, not getting past the 5th inning. Shota's got the only start past 5 innings in the last 8. So difficult to watch at times. David, you asked me about Shota last night. He had zero command. You know, when he needed to make a pitch, he couldn't. The ball, you know, give Milwaukee, you know, you look at Milwaukee, they're last in home runs, but they're in the top 10 in runs scored. They are number one in, or number two in ERA. So, you know, it's an old school approach to baseball, but they hit the ball where it's pitched. They score bunches of runs without home runs. Last night they had two, which were important. But again, you look at Milwaukee every year, we say the same thing, right? How do they do it? Who are these guys? Why do they continue to do it? And, you know, Matt Arnold, the general manager of the team, and certainly Murphy do a great job of running that ball club.
6: Bruce, what did you make of Pete Crow Armstrong's expression of regret that stopped just short of an apology?
5: Well, you told me how you feel right there, right? I mean, you didn't think it was enough?
6: I didn't say that. I said it was an expression of regret, but it was not a full apology.
5: Well, okay.
6: He took ownership and responsibility for it, but
5: your interpretation is he didn't apologize.
6: Well, he didn't. I mean, he accepted what responsibility he should have and how he hopes to be better the next time, killing them with kindness, but. Yeah, I thought that he needed to do that. The Cubs needed to put him out there, and they handled it the right way.
5: Okay. I mean, I think he said all the right things. Again, did he say directly to the woman, you know, I made a mistake? No. I don't think he feels that way. I think he feels he made a mistake in judgment and in verbiage. But as far as reacting to somebody screaming something at him, you know, as a professional, he has to learn to control his temper and not talk back. It's just, it's not worthwhile. I think Craig Counsell said it right yesterday before the game. He said, "Look, you can have exchanges with fans, but it's dangerous, right? It's dangerous." He said, "It can be fun, it can be funny, and it can be really dangerous, and you can make a mistake." And certainly Pete did in the way that he expressed himself.
4: When we look at where the Cubs are at in terms of being in maybe the most prolonged slump that they've been in this year, you know, things have gone very well, and now things are not going well. We know what's going on with the pitching. We know that they have somehow been able to cover over that, perhaps because their defense is so good, but it's hard to play good defense when the ball's in the air and it's flying out of the park. It's just a bad outing for Shota. But I'm wondering, when you look at exactly why they can't hit with runners in scoring position or why the bullpen has faltered as it has, are you concerned about whether or not this could be kind of an extended slump? Do you think they bounce out of it today? Do you think that as much as Jacob Mizorowski's a great pitcher, he's a beatable pitcher because nobody is perfect? If you run into a game like they have this year where someone has their best stuff, it's hard to win. But the reality is that you can beat people on any given day, depending on how they're throwing the ball.
5: I think you have to win the second half of the game, and the Cubs were so good at that last year. Second half of the game, meaning that the bullpen stands up and does a really good job. So that's been missing for the Cubs, certainly. I mean, they've gotten wonky starts from their starters over the last week or 10 days, but they've still been in a lot of games, and they just, you know, they haven't been able to close the other team out. So the bullpen is, you know, Palencia, you feel he's going to be all right. That's one inning at the end. But the rest of it has to be figured out. We talked to Phil Maton as a group of reporters yesterday before the game, and he's supposed to be the most important setup guy in the game for the Cubs. He was signed to a two-year deal. He's supposed to replace Brad Keller, and he hasn't been able to do that. You know, and when we talked to Counsell about what he had to say, and, you know, him being Maton really feels he doesn't have a good command of his curveball right now, and that's his main pitch. Counsell disagreed. He said it's more about between his ears and how he feels about himself rather than the pitch itself. So it's a lack of confidence he feels right now. And it started with an injury at the beginning of the year in spring training. And he's still trying to find himself, but he has to do it. The Cubs are out there every day picking up guys off of waivers and trying to find pitchers that can fill roles. But that's almost an impossibility to get somebody off of waivers and somebody that's going to be really good. So they're going to have to figure it out within that bullpen right now. And that's a really tough task. So are you asking me if the Cubs could continue to be mediocre? You know, there's a chance they will. They have a good lineup. They have a great defense. That should keep you in some games. But ultimately, you don't win without pitching. The Brewers have a terrific group of pitching. They get the very most out of them. They have the second best ERA in baseball right now. So it's all about pitching. We can talk about leaving men on base, as you guys said. Council addressed that yesterday as well, saying, look, if we're going to have 15 men on base and we only got two guys in on runner scoring position, I'll take that amount of number of guys in scoring position every time and say we're going to be a winning team. So what he's saying is the amount of guys you get on, eventually you're going to be better than 2 for 15, which they were against the White Sox on Sunday.
6: So if the answers aren't necessarily internal in terms of the pitching or at Triple A Iowa, what are you hearing about jumping the market? Are you hearing any trade rumblings? Are you hearing any kind of possibility that they might be able to get this guy or that guy? Because Bruce, I mean, you're right. This is not it's a pitching staff that lacks an ace, and that's a hard way to go through a season and win a division.
5: Right, and you know you think that Shota is an ace, but you know that certainly wasn't an ace performance yesterday. He's pitched extraordinarily well, even though the record says I think he's 4-4. So I don't know. Memorial Day is early this year, right? It's this Sunday, believe it or not. You know, or Monday. So with that in mind, you know, we're the 1/3 poll. Some teams have to look at themselves realistically and say, you know, the Bostons and the Baltimores and teams that were supposed to be better, will they be willing to kind of reset and trade some of their veterans off early in June rather than in July, knowing that they're so far behind two teams in Tampa and the Yankees? You know, is there any chance they're going to get back, or do they look at themselves like the Phillies within 3 weeks of became one of the worst teams in baseball to back over 500 and considered a playoff team? I don't know how they're going to look at that, but it's really difficult to make a trade this time of year. It's tough. It can be done, but again, it's not likely before June or early July to get something done.
4: Bruce, Brandon Fryer told us earlier that the White Sox have more all-stars at this point than the Cubs. And we started going through it.
5: Yeah.
4: Can you name the Cubs all-stars and the White Sox all-stars?
5: Well, first of all, the American League is crappy.
4: Yes.
5: Right?
4: Very much so.
5: So that doesn't take anything away from the White Sox. Do the White Sox have all-stars? Well, they have an all-star at first base, right?
4: Yes.
5: Potentially they have an all-star at shortstop, right?
4: Yes. Mm-hmm.
5: Okay. Do you have an all-star third baseman? I'm not sure, but possibility. So that's three. Certainly, Martin is possibly your starting pitcher in the all-star game, right?
4: Yes.
5: That's four. The Cubs all-stars.
6: Pause. Awkward pause.
4: It's just hard right now.
6: Pause.
4: You know, I mean, you know, Nico, although he's falling off.
5: Right. No, I don't see an automatic all-star right now.
6: Yeah, I don't either.
5: I don't see.
6: So maybe Nico Horner. Yeah.
5: I'm May 20th. It might be 4-0 right now.
4: Crazy.
6: That is crazy.
5: Yeah, it really is. Yeah. Guys, have a great day.
4: Thank you,
6: you
4: buddy.
6: You too, Bruce.
4: That's our guy, Bruce Levine. Crazy.
6: I buy the all-star break. You might have a couple guys emerge, get hot.
4: Yeah, all you got to do is get back to where you were, and you'll be laughing. So it's obviously a living, breathing
6: Palencia
4: possibility. Palencia.
6: If he gets hot.
4: Gasolencia.
6: Yeah.
4: Yeah.
6: He could take that.
4: He's got the nickname.
6: He does.
4: Although honoring anyone in the bullpen seems like that's taking a shot at baseball as a general
6: Maybe.
4: Sport.
6: He'll be the second hardest thrower at Wrigley Field tonight.
4: You are really, you're worried, man.
6: I know.
4: He threw
6: 40 pitches above 100.
4: Man.
6: I know.
4: He threw
6: 40 pitches above 100 miles per hour his last time out.
4: How many
6: And I'm supposed
4: strikes?
6: To ignore that?
4: How many of them were actual strikes?
6: How many will he throw tonight over 100?

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4: Shota just didn't have a good night. I mean, and mostly, you know, he just didn't have real good command, the command that he usually has. You know, there was just too many balls towards the middle of the plate. I think the three walks tell you he didn't have great command tonight. That's just not something, you know, he normally does. So it's just, frankly, not being able to put the ball where he wanted to put it. They swung the bats good and took advantage of making a lot of contact.
5: Mully and Haw, 104-3 The Score. Shota, very normal. Absolutely no good if he has no command. That's kind of,
6: I hope that's not normal.
5: What separates him. No, I'm saying normal as a pitcher. Actually, mediocre.
6: Mediocre.
5: To bad.
6: Ordinary.
5: Yes.
6: Eight earned runs is bad
5: but
6: in four and a third innings.
5: He has, for the most part, been excellent this year.
6: He has, for the most part.
5: And he's capable of being significantly better.
6: I agree with that, grudgingly, I guess, because I think that with Shota Imanaga, he has been very good more than we expected. And yes. I think so when he's been very good, we have overstated how good he has been because it's come as a surprise.
5: That's interesting.
6: Because we expected him to be the guy that you trusted the least, and he's become, up until last night, the guy you had to trust the most.
5: Yeah.
6: So maybe I'm just projecting, but coming into the season, you know how I felt about them bringing him back on a qualifying offer.
5: Yes.
6: And if he's the accidental Cub in the rotation because they didn't expect him to accept that offer. And now that he did, it's like, wow. Why is he here? Oh, that's why he's here. He's more 2024 version. But lately, it's up and down. He has a good start, and then last night happened. So I don't think he's your ace moving forward.
5: I think he is your ace.
6: I don't think he is.
5: In this rotation, he has been your best pitcher. I know the record says 4-4. I think that is... I think wins and losses don't matter in baseball. I think he has had the best outings that you've had. He's been excellent for the most part. Two clunkers and eight starts, right? It's not the end of the world. Yesterday was his worst game, so it's difficult to talk about now. But the reality is that, you know, you're counting on Shota and Ben Brown. And if I had told you that, if I had said that to you before the season started, what would you have told me?
6: I'd be like, oh boy, they're going to be in third place.
5: Exactly.
6: Or fourth place.
5: And they're still in first place.
6: They're still in first place, I know. Don't look at the standings until Monday, though. You can't look at the standings or wear white pants until Monday.
5: Do I get ahead of myself?
6: Yes, a little bit. Now, a moment before we're going to get Rami Maklouf in here at 8 o'clock.
5: But yes.
6: I have to finish this because Dustin rolls his eyes every time I mention the velocity of the Miz.
5: I know.
6: But you know what? It's legitimate and it's justified to give them the attention that he deserves. This is somebody who has thrown 826 pitches this year. 233 of them have been 100 miles per hour or more. There are 149 other pitchers in Major League Baseball who have combined for 144 pitches of 100 miles per hour or more. He's got 80 strikeouts in 9 starts. This is a happening when he pitches in your city, in the ballpark. So, yeah, I think that it's going to be something to see. Now, if you're like, hoping that the Cubs break out of their slump, I think that happens tomorrow. I don't think it happens tonight.
5: So this is the wrong pitcher to face
6: tonight. Yes. This is the wrong pitcher to face. Now, I think Ben Brown could match him.
5: That's why he's rolling his eyes. It has nothing to do with you saying the guy can throw 100 miles an hour. It has him, unfortunately, as a Cubs fan, recognizing this is going to be a difficult one.
6: I want them to snap out of it, too. I don't think it'll be tonight. That's all. Ben Brown could – I think he's going to match him. I think Ben Brown has been fantastic.
5: He has.
6: I love his approach. I love the way that he just seems in so much command on the mound this year. Tonight's a good challenge for him. It's going to be a pitcher's duel at Wrigley Field.
5: They beat Chris Sale.
6: They did. Get to the bullpen.
5: Who's better, the Miz or Chris Sale?
6: Chris Sale's got Hall of Fame credentials.
5: Okay.
6: He's got Hall of Fame credentials. But if you're giving me one, if it's this year, next week, I might be giving the ball to the Miz.
5: Man. Okay, so the Miz is in the All-Star game and Chris Sale can go scratch. We'll be right back with Rami Meckloff. We'll talk to our guy, our Score teammate, also a guy who works in Milwaukee and knows the Brewers pretty well. Mully and Haw, 104.3 The Score.
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15: 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Cubs winning streak at Wrigley is over after the Brewers make a statement. 9-3 over the Cubs. Shota Imanaga, not good. Tagged. 8 runs, 9 hits, 2 home runs, 4 in a third innings pitched. Cubs look to rebound tonight and not fall behind the Brewers in the division. Cubs up a half game over the Brewers. One up on the Cardinals. It's a 6:05 pregame right here. 104-3 The Score. Ben Brown, Jacob Mizorowski, the pitching matchup. White Sox fall on the road to the Mariners. A 6-1 victory for the team out west. Tonight, same two teams. Anthony Kay will throw. Western Conference Finals. The Spurs take care of the Thunder in Oklahoma City. Victor Wembanyama, spectacular, 41 points, 24 rebounds. Cavs Knicks tonight in the Eastern Conference Finals. NHL playoffs, Game 7 between Canadiens and Sabres, overtime, and Canadiens advance 3-2. They will face the Hurricanes in the East Finals. The West Finals have the Avs and the Knights skating against each other. 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
16: I mean, we know how these series go. 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It's not necessarily a game where they're going to ever be intimidated by guys. They don't even know most of our guys' names, you know what I mean? 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You don't know my
5: name. 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Mully and Haw, 104.3 The Score. And we are delighted to welcome in Rami Makhlouf, teammate here at The Score and a man on the fan in Milwaukee. 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Rami, good morning. How you holding up?
12: Good morning, gentlemen. I'm all right. I'm going to go in and talk to a bunch of happy Brewers fans this morning, but I've been doing this for a while now. I'm used to it.
5: They should be happy. They had a great win yesterday in Wrigley, where the Cubs had won 15 straight games. It must have felt good for them to get a victory on the enemy territory, and I'm sure the fine folks in Milwaukee were a little bit confused by all the anti-Packer chants, not only in that game but certainly over the weekend at the rate. It's just kind of crazy stuff.
12: Yeah, they actually take some joy in that. They think that's a sign that, you know, the Packers live rent-free in Bears fans in the city of Chicago's heads. I just thought it was a moment to come together for Cubs and Sox fans at the rate over the weekend as our two teams were doing battle. But then it rang out again last night. But again, that's just because you have the Wisconsin contingent at Wrigley with the Brewers in town. But yeah, they actually they enjoy it because they think it's a sign that they live rent free in our heads. I don't necessarily see it that way, but not the first time that, you know, folks from Chicago and Wisconsin did not see things the same way.
6: So, Rami, who's your favorite anonymous brewer? Renjifo, Frelick, Ortiz, Vaughn? We know about Vaughn, but all these guys whose names we don't know keep on killing the Cubs, and Murph gets a kick out of it, but they aren't going away. They're the pesky Brewers, even though they are the front runners and they are the favorites probably to win this division, despite all the Cubs spending and all the Cubs do.
12: Yeah, I love Pat Murphy, and I know you guys have an affection for Pat Murphy, but that and maybe that works in his clubhouse in terms of a motivator that, you know, we're the little engine that could and nobody knows who we are anymore. But, guys, I don't think that holds true anymore, especially not for Cubs fans. Like, we know who this team is, and we know that they're a formidable opponent. And like you said, David, maybe even the favorites in the division. That doesn't ring true to me anymore. But if it's working in that clubhouse, and I'm Pat Murphy, I keep preaching that message that we're the Woody Woodpeckers, as he likes to say it, not this team of all-stars and big payrolls like the Chicago Cubs have. But I don't think that's the case anymore. But, David, yeah, it does seem like this Brewers team, and I had you on the show yesterday, and I asked you about these preseason projections from Pakoda and everybody else, and people were kind of counting out the Brewers because, once again, they traded away right. One of their best players, one of their best pitchers in Freddie Peralta before the season started. But I didn't expect them to go anywhere, not to go silently by any means. They seem to always find a way. They got a really good organization top to bottom there, from their front office down to Pat Murphy, down to, you know, 30 guys on that or 40 guys on that major league roster that all know what's expected of them and know what's their role and what they'll be asked to do when their name is called. So they got a good thing going up in Milwaukee, and it seems like it almost doesn't even matter who's wearing those jerseys year to year for that Brewers team. They find a way to win, and you got to have a healthy respect for it. You don't have to like it, but you got to have a healthy respect for the way that they do things up there.
5: Let's talk about Jacob Mizorowski and his flukish velocity on most of his pitches. Is he going to be able to DeGrom the Cubs tonight, as I think most of our Cub fans here believe, or will the Cubs be able to catch up to his fastball?
12: I really wanted to get that one last night because I did not want to be staring down the barrel of being down a game in this series, and not just Jacob Mizorowski, the guy on right behind him who pitched Game 3 of this series, Kyle Harrison, who they got in the trade with the Red Sox for a third baseman, Caleb Durbin. If not for Jacob Mizorowski, Kyle Harrison is the guy making a whole bunch of headlines for this Brewers team with the way that he's been pitched. His ERA is lower than Jacob Mizorowski's right now, but the Miz obviously gets a lot of the hype, throwing 100 miles an hour on damn near every pitch. Guys, he's thrown the 90 fastest pitches in Major League Baseball this year. He's thrown 8 of the 9 fastest pitches that's ever been thrown by a Major League Baseball starter in the entire recorded history of this great sport. And so you got your work cut out for you tonight and tomorrow with these two guys. But this Cubs offense, they showed some signs of life a couple of days ago. The Miz is not untouchable. He can be gotten, and I'm just hoping this Cubs lineup can wake up tonight and catch up to that 100 to 103 mile per hour stuff that's going to be coming at him.
6: He bleeds. He bleeds.
12: Yes, he does.
6: Maybe
12: he does, yeah.
6: Maybe he will tonight. No. So, what about Christian Yelich? Because he has now hit homers 2 games in a row. But he was injured. He had a groin. Then he came back and he had a back. And then he wasn't. Where is he? Because he doesn't seem to age. And he keeps, whenever he's out, he comes back. And then all of a sudden, he's Christian Yelich again. What do Brewers fans think of Christian Yelich? And what are reasonable expectations for him?
12: You know, you'd be surprised, because it sounds like you have a healthy respect for Christian Yelich and some admiration for his game and what he's able to do at this stage in his career. And not that there isn't that in the Milwaukee fan base, but the more that he's injured and the more that they can't rely on him, the more I hear from Brewers fans that they need to move on from Christian Yelich, and they're tired of the injuries and the contract that come with the injuries. And the groin thing, that was sort of a flukish injury for him, but the back injury that sat him down for 3 or 4 games after he came back off the IL from the groin injury, that's something that's been a problem for Christian Yelich for a while. He had back surgery a few years ago, and it's going to continue to be a problem. And Pat Murphy said as much a couple days ago. That he asked a reporter who was asking about Christian Yelich, do you know anybody who's had back surgery and it's not an issue? So this is going to be a recurring issue for Christian Yelich and something he has to deal with for the rest of his baseball playing days. But I feel like he's had so many stints of going on the IL and coming off the IL that he rarely will take a rehab assignment in the minor league, guys. He just comes back right back to the big league lineup. And I feel like he has it figured out in the sense that he can come back and be productive and doesn't need a lot of runway to get up and get going, as we've seen with home runs in the last 2 games after that back injury sat him down for a handful of games. So anytime he's in the lineup, you have to respect him, and you have to have a level of fear for what that guy can do in a lineup, because he will be productive. It's just a question of how often can he be healthy and be in that lineup, specifically with the back issues that have plagued him here for the last handful of years.
5: Rami, I'm curious, just given the Brewers' success, winning the division repeatedly, given Pat Murphy's success as the manager of the year, 2 years running, has the Craig Council upset calm down? In other words, has the fan base forgiven him for moving to the Cubs, or is that still a thing there?
12: I wouldn't go so far as to say forgiven, Molly. I don't know that that'll ever be forgiven, that he left the Brewers for, you know, their most hated rival in the Chicago Cubs and you know, taking the money and running from the small market as he did. I don't know that that'll ever be totally forgiven. I think that a faction of Brewers fans, there are still some who are gnawing on that bone, but for a faction of Brewers fans, they certainly have moved on to some degree, and that it's not top of mind for them when the Cubs and Brewers play. I think the playoff victory, the series victory in the divisional round last year against Craig Council and the Cubs sort of exercised some of those demons for Brewers fans, and they could kind of move on. But let Craig Council and the Cubs get the best of the Brewers in a playoff series, from my lips to God's ears, and I would bet that cup is filled right back up with the hate that they have for Craig Council if his Cubs team could end a season of theirs and end a hopeful World Series run of theirs, I think it would come right back. And not that it's, like I said, not that it's not there, but it's sort of on a simmer on the back burner right now, Mully, with their hate for Craig Counsell. Let him do something like end the Brewers season, and I think it moves right back up to the front burner, and the heat is turned way, way up.
6: So what is the local explanation? What is your best understanding? Because you work there, but you understand the Cubs as well. Why the Brewers are able to absorb the losses of Adamas 1 year, Peralta the next, and not really miss a beat? What is the Brewer type? What is the Brewer trait? What is it that keeps them coming back again and not being able to just be discarded?
12: I think throughout the whole roster and position players included, they have a pretty good handle on A, the type of player that they want, as you alluded to there, David, in terms of they want guys who know what needs to be done when they get to the plate and aren't just going up with sort of a single-minded mindset of whatever. And Andrew Vaughn, who you guys are very familiar with, is a perfect example of it, that they brought him in and they said, look, here's what we need you to do if you're going to crack the big league lineup. When they traded for him from the White Sox, they sent him down to the minors to sort of figure things out, and they were quite blunt with him and straightforward with him and saying, we need you to do X, Y, and Z, and if you don't, you just will never come up to the big league lineup, or at least never be a part of the big league lineup. And they certainly, they like their contact hitters, their on-base guys who can run. They just like the Cubs, they put a high value on defense and putting guys all around the diamond who they know are going to get the job done defensively. But I think the real lifeblood of this Brewers organization is what they do with their pitchers. They got this, they call it the pitching lab down at their spring training facility in Maryvale, Arizona, and whoever the pitcher is, whatever their ceiling is. And Kyle Harrison is a perfect example of this, who I was talking about earlier in the conversation, guys.
5: Right.
12: He was the number three prospect in baseball at one point coming up through the Red Sox system, and just kind of fell by the wayside, and people sort of forgot about him, and I think kind of assumed he would never live up to that hype. And they got him in here and sort of figured out this changeup that he's been trying to figure out on his own for a handful of years here and just couldn't get it right. And the Brewers figured out and showed him how he needs to be throwing the changeup, the frequency with which he needs to be throwing the changeup, and he's a new man, and he's starting to look like that number three prospect in baseball that he was a few years ago. They're just from the top, from their scouting and development to Pat Murphy and the way that he manages and every guy on that roster, they got a formula, guys, but their lifeblood is pitching, and it seems like it almost doesn't even matter who it is taking the mound for that Brewers team. They're going to get a pretty high level of pitching from guys night in and night out.
5: Yeah, you know, I got to tell you, from an outside perspective, I think the thing that I've admired about the Brewers and the way that they are constantly sort of reshuffling things, like I thought when Freddie Peralta left, I thought, okay, that's the bridge too far. That is the one that is really going to hurt him. And, you know, I guess I underrated that the Miz was coming up, had come up and was ready to take another step, that Kyle Harrison, they had another guy they were ready to bring up. And I think that just watching the way they can replace players, like even their minor league system right now, they got a couple really high-rated guys in the minor leagues. So they constantly are turning over their roster, but they're doing it because they have guys that are just as good, or sometimes guys you would think would be blocked players, that come up and are better than the people they're replacing.
12: Yeah, and you alluded to their minor league system, Mully. They have a guy down there, Jesus Madej, who was just boosted up, promoted up to the number one prospect in baseball. And he's one of three or four guys that they have at the middle infield positions that are highly rated prospects. And the one thing they are very hesitant to do, and it's something we talked about on our show that maybe this is the year to do it, to strike while the iron is hot, is to, you know, mortgage a little bit of that farm system and take a big swing at somebody between now and the trade deadline to sort of put things over the top. But that's something that they're always very reluctant to do. And so that farm system is always well stocked with highly rated prospects, because they're bringing those guys up through their system kind of in an old school sort of way, guys that they don't rush them up through. They make sure that they're getting all the tools and all the tutelage and knowing all the things that they need to know down there before they bring them up to the majors. And you got guys on this roster right now, Jackson Churio, who's a product of that, and a guy who's I think an MVP candidate at some point in his career. Yeah, they have sort of a revolving door of talent because of how they treat that farm system and the fact that they procure it and rarely, if ever, will sort of purge it for big league talent to put them over the top. You do got to wonder, though, when is the time that they want to do that? And if they do that, guys, that could be a dangerous team if they go out and because the one thing that this team lacks is some power hitting, is some slug in that lineup. If they go out and get a big hitting third baseman between now and the trade deadline and purge some of that farm system, that's a very dangerous team in the National League and the Brewers.
6: Great stuff, Rami. Thanks for your insight on the Milwaukee scene.
5: Thanks, Rami.
12: Always a pleasure, boys.
5: That is Rami Ekloff. Always fun to talk to
6: him.
5: Good
6: perspective. Cub fan who's every day on the fan in Milwaukee. And that's a tough line to walk because he's clearly, I'm sure, hears it from his listeners.
5: Yeah, I mean, wouldn't you hate that if you had a Brewers fan on every day talking about the Cubs or whatever? It's just tough to do that, but he does a great job of it. I'm sure he hides some of that as well. I'm sure he's not saying, well, I was hoping we'd get that first game because I'm Milwaukee radio. Yeah. But good guy, Rami. We've both been lucky enough to work with him. All right. We will be right back. We're going to bring in our guy, the mayor. Jim Schwantz is going to join us, the mayor of Palatine. We get a chance to talk to him about the Bears talking to the NFL owners about the slag heap, what's going on. And
6: the mayors of Palatine, Schaumburg, and Arlington Heights want a voice down in Springfield.
5: Are they being ignored? We'll ask that question of Jim next. It's Mully and Haw. It is Chicago's 104.3 The Score.
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5: Mully and Haw, 104.3, The Score. Wow, that was Governor Pritzker yesterday talking about Mayor Brandon
6: Johnson.
5: The
6: mayor of Chicago, not Palatine.
5: Oh, no. I'm telling you right now that Governor Pritzker, he would not dare say a bad word about the governor, about the mayor of Palatine. That, of course, is Jim Schwantz, great friend of the program, great former Bear, and a man that has agreed to join us right now. And he joins us on the Plumbers 911 hotline. Plumbing emergency, call 1-833-PLUM-911. Local 130 Plumbers, get the job done right the first time. Jim, good morning. How are you?
4: I'm well, guys, and I haven't had a plan for 15 years. So why
5: don't
4: I start now?
5: It's so tempting to go Walter Jacobson and ask you a question, Mr. Mayor. But it's great to talk to you. You are a great man, and obviously a great former Bear. You might be one of the few people that really could answer this question. Just knowing the McCaskies, knowing George as well as you do you really believe he'd move to a slag heap in Indiana, which we learned about this morning in the Tribune?
4: I certainly don't pretend to know what's going on. It's certainly a high level negotiation with regards to the two locations. But I can tell you this: in my time with the McCaskies, there aren't better people that walk this earth. Brian McCaskey taped my ankles. George McCaskey helped me out for years and years when he was the ticket guy getting tickets. I used to work out on Tuesday mornings with Big Ed McCaskey, and when I was traded to the Cowboys, my wife was 8.5 months pregnant. The first phone call we got was from Virginia McCaskey. So the McCaskies are great people, salt of the earth, and whatever they decide will be what's best for that organization, what's best for the family and those in charge of the board. But certainly it's been our hope from the very beginning. We've been steadfast and very consistent that we really do feel like this location here in the Northwest suburbs is the right location. It's just got to be done correctly. I mean, this is it's got to be good for the region, not just Arlington Heights and the schools who have been able to be at the negotiating table. We just want to make sure that it's right for everybody in the Northwest suburbs.
6: It's great to talk to you, Jim. And you are in a unique position because having played for the Bears and your relationship with the McCaskey family, and now in your position as a mayor of Palatine. Help us understand this. It was reported in the Arlington Heights Daily Herald that you, along with the mayor of Rolling Meadows and the mayor of Schaumburg, outlined your concerns over what's going on and potential implications for your communities. And you sent a letter to or correspondence with the governor, Governor Pritzker, Senate President Don Harmon, and House Speaker Chris Welch. What concerns did you express, and how satisfied are you that they're being addressed?
4: Well, it is a unique position, David. I've been a Bear fan my whole life. Got a chance to play for the Chicago Bears, and now I represent 66,000 people that could potentially be negatively impacted if this isn't done right. So the letter was just it's the second letter we've sent out. It's really been, like I said, consistent for the past 3 years. We really need to see a traffic study, and not just a traffic study that gets the Bear fans off of, or I should say the event fans, because it's not just Bear games, but off the property and into the road system. We need to see a robust traffic study that gets people separated from the facility and out and into the main arteries to get them off the property. So we haven't seen a traffic study, and we need to see an impact study. People keep throwing out numbers of what the impact of what the cost might be for the infrastructure. We don't know. Nobody's shown us a document that says it's going to cost this much money to fix this interchange. It's going to cost this much money to widen this road. It's going to cost this much money. So we're left with these hypothetical numbers, and we don't live in the world of hypothetical. 15 years ago, Palatine was $120 million in bond debt. 15 years ago, we are debt-free. We've been debt-free now for the past couple of years, and that took a lot of hard work by our staff and by the elected officials here in Palatine. We built a police station, we built a fire station, we renovated Village Hall in those 15 years. So we're kind of an anomaly when it goes to that. So what we don't want to see is, you know, something that falls through the cracks in this in an infrastructure build should the Bears come here, and now we're left fixing a roadway that we didn't intend to fix, that was never in the plan, but is in the plan because of the impact from the traffic and the Bear fans, or the event fans, I should say, and then we're going back into debt because at the end of the day, guys, we don't receive any revenue from the project. Our schools do, which is great. For sure, they've had an opportunity to negotiate, their tax certainties. We won't see anything. You know, people keep saying, oh, you're down, your bars, your restaurants are going to be full on Bears Day. Don't worry about it. You're gonna see a huge boom in economic rent. Well, our Bear people come down and take a look at our bars and restaurants, whether the Bears are at Soldier Field or the Bears are at Energy Stadium or the Bears are out at SoFi. They're always full. They're always full on Bears Day. So that's not going to change. So we know that we might see an uptick in some things, but it's not going to move the needle enough that we would potentially have to go out and fix roads that we never intended to fix.
5: Yeah, Jim, I got to tell you, having been a huge fan of Arlington Park and gone to the track far too many times than I should admit, the infrastructure out there was difficult when the million was running, right? I cannot imagine what the infrastructure would be like to able to handle a Bears game, a Bears Sunday, a Monday night, a Thursday night. We know these games are now on all the time at all different hours. The Bears, I think, have a ton of standalone games this year as they improve. It makes you wonder whether it's worth the price for your community. I'm not saying that it isn't, because obviously that'll be a huge growth around the ballpark and all the rest of it, but the infrastructure problems are real.
4: They are, Mully, and that's what we've been saying, you know, from the beginning. And the Mega Bill project, you know, took care of a lot, and it purposely, from what we were told, didn't go into the infrastructure and address the infrastructure issues. That's going to be coming, hopefully, in this next step. And again, we've said from the very beginning, Palatine just needs to be cost neutral. We just don't want to fall into some type of deficit because of you know, unforeseen issues. So as long as it's done correctly, and if somebody would just look at this from the entire region, I know right now everybody's kind of laser focused on their portion of how it's going to affect where they are at. But I'm here to tell you, you know, if it's not done, and I truly believe, going back to the McCaskies and the Bears, I truly believe they don't want to be the ones that, when this is all said and done, you know, having Palatine or Arlington or Rolling Meadows or Schaumburg or, you know, whatever, coming forward and saying, man, because of this stadium, our residents can't go anywhere on a Sunday or a Monday or a Thursday night or, you know, Taylor Swift's in town for 3 days and basically, you know, we can't go anywhere near that side of town because of the traffic gridlock. So nobody wants to be in that situation. We truly feel that if it's done correctly and if everybody's looking at this the right way and the traffic studies are done and it's a robust traffic study and the infrastructure impact studies are done, that this thing can be good for everybody. And that's where we've been, again, for the past 3 years.
6: Do you have confidence that we will get clarity on this before the end of the month when the session expires and everybody is supposed to go home for the summer? Do you think that this will be something resolved by June 1st?
4: We're hoping, David. I mean, you know, that's the reason we sent the letter to try to, you know, press a little bit with regards to, you know, there are others out here that are truly potentially could be impacted. You know, for Arlington Heights, it's great. It's on the farthest edge of Arlington Heights you can be in and you know, still be in Arlington Heights. It actually borders, the property actually borders more Rolling Meadows and Palatine. So, you know, right. So we're certainly looking at it from, you know, from our lenses as well. But again, the call for us is that somebody, you know, takes the reins on this thing and looks at it from the entire region, the northwest suburbs, and what it could potentially be for all of us. But again, just understanding the pitfalls that we have and the concerns that we have. I wouldn't be doing my job as you know, a mayor who doesn't have a plan. I wouldn't be doing my job if I didn't look out for our residents. You know, as a Bear fan, I want to cheer this thing on. As an alumni, I could use my alumni tickets more than once a year. That would be awesome. But certainly this is something that, you know, what we don't want to have is, you know, get the thing built and then figure out where the problems are and then let's fix them later. That's not how this works. You know, trailer bills in Illinois, those things never work out very well. Let's get a good piece of legislation that encompasses everything that we're concerned about and our residents are concerned about.
5: 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We're talking to Jim Schwantz, former Bears player, former Frem star, for God's sake. Obviously a star at Purdue and in the NFL, special teams player of the year, Super Bowl champion. You managed to do it all. And Jim, now the mayor of Palatine, and understands that the Bears, the ideal for the Bears, I believe, would be to move to Arlington Heights. They've owned that property. Have you been surprised at the amount of time that's gone by, Jim, from them purchasing the racetrack to them flirting with staying downtown to the various problems getting anything through the legislature to now having the Indiana possibility and maybe that help push things? Has this taken longer from your perspective than you anticipated?
4: You know, Molly, I don't think you'll find anybody involved in the process that isn't frustrated how long it's taken. Right. I think, you know, it's just kind of a quagmire. And people keep saying, oh, it's just Illinois politics and that's how things are done in Illinois. And if that's the case, then things are really, really, truly broken. And I understand it's not something that gets done overnight, but believe me, I'm not naive enough to think that a project of this size and of this magnitude and the billions of dollars isn't gonna take a little bit of wrangling from time to time. But for it to take this long, you know, 3 years and still really have no clarity, it certainly is frustrating. I know it's frustrating for everybody involved, and you know, we just truly want to have, again, some type of leadership in the region to step up and make sure that you know, that when we get to the finish line, it's done correctly. But yeah, there's no doubt. I can't imagine there's anybody who's, I don't want to say surprised, because people who are in the know and in Springfield, you know, they knew this was going to take a lot longer than I think what the people with the Bears thought. I think the leadership of the Bears thought this was going to be a lot easier of a process. But you know, they obviously hadn't dealt with the state legislature with regards to stuff like this. It's just kind of how things are done down there.
6: Jim, we got a minute left. Have to ask you about the Bears draft. What do you think?
4: Yeah. You know, I think what we saw was, you know, you lose some guys on the back end, so you replace, right? You a little bit of churn, and you get a really good football player. And I'm partial to the kid Thieneman, just because he was a Boilermaker for 3 years. And you know, we finally find a center out of Iowa that might be good. You know, we've never had a center from Iowa that was any good for the Chicago Bears. So hopefully we hit a home. And that's another pick where, you know, the experts out there said, oh, there's better centers to be had. But the Bears went out and got Logan Jones. It's almost like last year when they thought, you know, everybody said Tyler Warren was the tight end to go get. And the Bears set a plan for Colston Loveland, and I think it worked out pretty well. So I'm excited to see what this group has when they get to camp and kind of watch them, you know, with Dennis Allen molding the defensive side, and of course Coach Johnson on the offensive side. I think we just have to trust they have a plan. They're looking for certain types of players to get in that building and build on last year's success. So I'm excited. You know, obviously last year was a heck of a season, a lot of fun. You know, tested the hearts of Bear fans. But you know, you watch the Cubs Sox this weekend, and the one thing that the Cubs and Sox fans agree on is, you know, the chant when the umpire got his bell rung, and you know, the Green Bay Sucks chant was going on. And so this town is united, which is really cool to see. We all know that this is a great place to be when the Bears are good. So hopefully we're on a nice run here for years, where we're going to be able to have something to look forward to every Sunday, Monday, Thursday, Saturday nights.
5: Very diplomatic to not mention the pass rush, Jim. That's all I
6: You are a politician.
4: Yes. We can't get it all done. Just like in Springfield, we can't get it all done in one time. So this is going to take us a little bit of time.
6: Great talking to
5: you're
6: you.
5: You're the best. Thanks, Jim.
4: All right, guys. Have a good day.
5: That is Jim Schwartz, great Bears player.
6: Of course,
5: player
6: taking a veiled swipe at Jay Hilgenberg, his former pregame and postgame buddy. Yeah, that was very funny.
5: Yeah, that's fun stuff. All right, it's Mully and Haw. It is Chicago's 104.3 The Score.
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2: You know, that's in the legislature's hands, as you know. I mean, I put the structure of a deal together with the Bears, and now the Senate has some work to do. I think, you know, they're going to make changes to the bill, no doubt. But I would expect that we'll see something before May 31st and that they would, both houses, the Senate and the House, would vote on that.
3: Mully and Haw, 104-3, the score. That, of course, is the voice of Governor Pritzker talking about what he envisions, how he envisions things getting going. Very interesting to have this particular proposal upcoming, and we'll find out exactly what it holds and if the Bears can get the tax certainty that they're after through the mega project bill. And whether the additional, whatever it is, $855 million of infrastructure improvement is part of that.
4: There are a lot of deals being struck that we have no knowledge of.
3: Exactly.
4: We're not privy to the details behind the scenes. Certainly, this is the way the sausage is made, but we're not allowed to peek into the sausage factory, if you will. That's not going to happen. It's just, be realistic. What they continue to say is that there will be a deal done, amendments, deals, however you want to refer to it. There's a back and forth. There's a dialogue. And deadlines spur action. And the deadline is May 31st, because that's when the session adjourns for the summer. Now, could they stay in extra session? All those things, I think, are conceivable. But also, they're sticking to this idea that by the end of the month, we will get clarity on what happens next. This becomes Arlington Heights versus Indiana equation. It got muddled by Mayor Johnson insisting that Chicago was still in the mix, which was just a distraction, and dismissed yesterday by Governor Pritzker.
3: Yeah.
4: So that's where we are.
3: Yeah, we knew it was down to two sites.
4: We knew that.
3: But the mayor was holding out hope.
4: Well, he was holding out hope and maybe a prayer, and that, but there was some political motivation there, perhaps, that isn't relevant to this this show.
3: No.
4: But I think when you talk about waking up this morning, and newspapers, you know, we both have experienced the decline of newspapers, but we still have a deep appreciation for the role they play. This morning, the Chicago Tribune has a headline with a gigantic picture of the site, and it's on the front page. The A1 treatment, if you will.
3: There you go.
4: Bears Hammond site would be on slag heap. Okay. There are certain headlines you remember. That's one of them. Hammond site would be on slag heap.
3: Near hazardous waste sites.
4: Yeah. Well, that's the online version.
3: Yeah.
4: All you see, and that's a good explanation for what comes next. It's a good story, well-researched and reported. But it tells you, maybe, I don't want to suggest that. You can interpret it however you wish. But it does suggest why the Bears may not have taken this deal and run it like a thief into the night when they were offered it 2 months ago by Indiana. And it's been almost 2 months now. And they have had that kind of in their pocket. And we have speculated that it serves as a pretty strong piece of leverage. And so it does. And so it shall, because they have that if they need it. And I guess that's a possibility, but I don't know that you relish the idea of going to build on a slag heap.
3: Well, I mean,
4: leaves an impression.
3: There are environmental concerns, but slag heap? That kind of takes it to another direction.
4: It just kind of summarizes it well.
3: They claim that they have done soil samples and tested it, but anybody who's grown up here understands what that area looked like 20, 30 years ago, and what kind of, how that area was. I mean, I get it. They've done a lot of things. They've tried to protect it. They've done, But I would honestly be concerned.

0: about environmental issues if I were looking to build in a place
1: like
0: that.
1: You'd have to clear those hurdles. Yeah.
0: You would have to clear every possible hurdle.
1: And that's part of the due diligence that they claim to have done. I'm sure that's part of the, and it still could be a fantastic site if they develop it and they choose that route. But there's a lot of questions that have to be answered before you get to that point, I believe.
0: And there's even like a, there's even a quote in that Tribune story where they talk to the people who work around the Environmental Protection Agency near the Wolf Lake that don't want that to be used as a site for fear of, you know, they've repopulated the lake with fish. They've done all sorts of things, and they worry that building a stadium over there could interrupt all that.
1: Texter asked a good question before we break. What is a slag heap? A slag heap is a large man-made hill or mound formed by the accumulation of mining or industrial waste.
0: And apparently they put human waste on top of that to help. I'm not making it up in order to kind of help grass grow. Because that's part of it.
1: Why you got to ruin somebody's breakfast? Somebody just spit out their coffee.
0: Well.
1: Or their cereal.
0: Yes, probably Kevin Warren. Mully and Haw, 104.3 The Score. We got Mike Florio next. We'll run it by him.
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9: 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Lead in the division down to 1.5 game over the Brewers. Following a 9-3 loss to the Brewers at Wrigley last night. You'll hear them back here on 104.3 The Score, 6:05 tonight. Ben Brown, Jacob Mizorowski, the pitching matchup. Don't forget, Ian Happ joining Raheem Harrison Grody for his weekly visit, 11:25. And then we've got Spiegel and Holmes live from Gallagher Way over at Wrigley. And Nico Horner will join them at 2:30 right here on 104.3 The Score. Meanwhile, the White Sox lost last night to the Mariners, 6-1. The final. The Sox are 2 in back of the Guardians. Anthony Kay throws for the White Sox against the Mariners tonight. NBA playoffs, the conference finals are here, and the Thunder lost in their home opener to the Spurs, 122-115. It took double overtime. Victor Wembanyama, the difference, 41 points, 24 boards. Eastern Conference has Cavs at the Knicks. There was a Game 7 last night in the Eastern Conference side of hockey where the Canadiens advance, and they took out the Sabres 3-2 in overtime. They will now face the Hurricanes in the East. Meanwhile, in the West, it's Avs and Knights. 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
12: Sully and Haw, 104.3 The Score. Mike Florio, always a joy to talk to our guy. And he joins us on the Plumbers 911 hotline. 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Michael, good morning. How are you?
13: What's up, guys? Happy Tuesday.
12: Thank you, buddy. We are looking forward to a pretty good day down in Orlando. The Bears will get a chance to talk yet again to the stadium committee at the NFL owners meetings. I'm wondering if there is no update, really. Same old. The only difference today in the Chicago Tribune, there was a story about the Indiana site will apparently be built on a slag heap, which I don't know if those words used together are very pleasant.
13: Well, look, I still believe the Indiana site is the leverage to get the best possible deal in Illinois. I don't know if it was the Kansas City Chiefs deciding to cross the border from Missouri into Kansas that gave the Bears the idea, but the Indiana option emerged after that. In Indiana, the ball is figuratively on the tee. And once Indiana threw open the doors and passed the legislation and the governor signed it into law and we expected the Bears to say, I do, that's when Kevin Warren said, well, you know, we still have some options in Illinois. So I just get the impression that, generally speaking, the league prefers that the teams play in, you know, the states that they're named for. So, yes, the Jets and the Giants don't play in New York, but it just feels like this is all a play to get the best deal possible to stay in Illinois. And Warren had told us, and he told others late March in Arizona at the league meetings, there's no deadline, but they think they'll know something by early summer. Early summer is coming soon.
14: Meanwhile, Nashville is preparing for its Super Bowl in 2030. That official announcement expected. And they don't open until the new stadium in 2027. That seemed to move rather quickly. That's the way it should be done. Is that the model, Mike?
13: Well, yeah, the model is if you build a stadium that is in a sufficient climate or domed in a northern climate, and the city has to have the appropriate hotel accommodations, if public money is used, part of the quid pro quo is you'll get a Super Bowl. Now, the question is, will that Super Bowl experience in Nashville be good enough to inject Nashville into the loose rotation? There really isn't a rotation. Where we've gotten to is they want to go back to LA and Las Vegas as often as possible, and then these other cities get sprinkled in. Miami's out of the rotation because of all of the various structures near the stadium for the F1 race every year and the Miami Open tennis tournament every year. That's made Miami unsuitable to meet the league's requirements. Nashville could force its way in. The problem is, you know, they're in that part of the country where you never know when you're going to get crappy weather, and a bad weather week can leave an impression and make it hard to get back. Look at Atlanta after 1999 season, Super Bowl 34, they had the ice storm. It took them a long time to get another Super Bowl.
12: Mike, I'm curious, when you look at the idea of private equity firms buying a share of NFL teams, apparently there's going to be a vote today about a group called Actost, one of the firms that is has advance approval. They're already invested in the Chargers and the Bills, and they're going to get apparently 3% of the Browns. They've got something like 10% of the Bills and 8% of the Chargers. Isn't it weird that, and I get it, you know, it's private equity firms and they're going to, you know, try to make money off the massive money of the NFL, but they're owning three different teams that are technically in competition with each other.
13: I think that's very weird. And they're in competition in all the ways that the fans care about. And look, the true fans of any one NFL team, their attitude is the other 31 teams can go to hell. And the idea that if I'm a Browns fan, there's a minority ownership group that also owns a piece of the Chargers and a piece of the Bills. And I think that you can own up to six different teams, pieces of different teams, up to 10% each. It just feels weird. But if we accept the fact, and I used to hate this when I was a kid. I used to hate hearing that football is a business. You know, we want to think of sport as sport for the sake of sport, not as some sort of money-making endeavor. But that's incredibly naive. Fans still don't like to think of it that way. But at the end of the day, it is a business. I know every team, in theory, wants to win the Super Bowl every year, but they're all winning a Super Bowl every year at the bank. They're all making a ton of money. And because it's becoming harder and harder to find individuals who can write the check for 3% of a team. I mean, if you just, and this is a round number, and I don't know if the Browns are worth $10 billion, but if the Browns have a book value of $10 billion, that's $300 million that is coming through the doors. And other teams have sold limited shares at a valuation above $10 billion. I think the record's $12.5 billion. That means you take that as 100% and you divide it by the percent that the group is going to buy. That's your price. So it could be $300 million in free money. The problem is equity is like cartilage in your knee. It never comes back. So once you sell that 3%, whatever the price is, that private equity firm has you indefinitely for that 3% until that group decides to sell it and the value keeps going up and up. So the challenge always is, when do you take a little money off the table? You look what the Browns are doing right now. They need $1.7 billion in private investment for this new stadium. Well, this could be about $300 million that just falls out of the sky. For what? What's a 3% stake in a team? It's meaningless.
14: Mike, it was odd to see Aaron Rodgers standing next to Mike McCarthy, just like the good old days, but in Steelers gear. And Aaron Rodgers back in Pittsburgh going to play another season, at least one. I don't think that's a shocker for people that were maybe wondering if that was going to happen. I was a little surprised by the contract. Were you? $22 million guaranteed, $25 with bonuses. That seems like it's a lot of money, even though he plays the premium position and he is a future Hall of Famer, but he is also 42 years old.
13: Well, it's not a lot of money relative to the market. And he gave them a ridiculously low deal last year of $13.65 million. I think part of that was a not-so-subtle middle finger to the Jets who didn't want him. So he goes somewhere else and he does a sweetheart deal. The problem is when you get an introductory rate on anything, you want it to last as long as you can. And I really do believe that part of the delay was this haggling over what he was going to get paid. And I know that people now say, contract was never an issue. Then why'd it take so long? What is the team and his agent talking about? There's nothing to talk about other than money in a veteran contract, money and structure. So it's more, but it's not ridiculously more. And it tops out at what Malik Willis is getting this year from the Dolphins. And he's got six career starts and he was the Packers' backup quarterback. So $25 million total package is fair. $22 million guaranteed is fair. It's still a good deal for the Pittsburgh Steelers. But look at it this way. Both sides here needed each other. The Steelers were screwed without him, and there was no one else that was trying to sign Aaron Rodgers. No one. No one was mentioned as a starting destination for Aaron Rodgers, and obviously he's not going to go somewhere to be the backup. So they needed each other, and there's this revisionist history that popped up now that, like, oh, this was always what was going to happen. Well, if this was always what was going to happen, why did the Steelers apply the unrestricted free agent tender 3 weeks ago to protect themselves in the event that Rodgers signed somewhere else? If this was always going to happen, there was no reason to do that. The fact that they did it shows that as recently as 3 weeks ago, they didn't know what he was going to do.
12: I read somewhere, Mike, that he could throw 50 interceptions in a row. He'd still have a better career passer rating than Tom Brady, which is absolutely extraordinary, because just off the top of my head, I would have said 25, maybe 30. How do you get to 50?
13: This is something we talk about all the time on PFT Live. This is something that Chris Sims has been very vocal about. Rodgers, and this is a strength and it's a flaw. Rodgers has an ungodly touchdown to interception ratio. It's ridiculous when you look at his total touchdown passes and his total interceptions. No one's even close. But he values it maybe a little too much. He protects it a little too much. He doesn't take chances down the field for fear of throwing an interception. He averaged 6.7 yards per attempt last year, tied for 25th in the league. If he really wants to go for it this year and have a better result than last season, there's a point where you just got to let it fly and not worry about possibly throwing an interception. That's the flaw in it. And I think he believes that his claim to being the GOAT is, and the thing I can control, touchdowns versus interceptions. On that statistical measuring stick, no one else is close to me, therefore I'm the greatest who ever played. And I think he just clings to that at times a little too much, and he doesn't want to throw interceptions in moments where taking that risk and having it pay off could be a huge difference in a key game that could lead to a better outcome to the season.
14: Mike, I think the NFL, like all professional sports leagues, are constantly evaluating or reevaluating their media policies. I'm curious what you think of if there's going to be any repercussions beyond the NHL, maybe in the NFL, with what happened last week. And what happened last week was the NHL fined John Tortorella, the coach of the Golden Knights, $100,000 for refusing to speak to the media following a playoff victory that was a series clincher. But more importantly, they stripped him of a second-round draft pick. That's a serious statement about accessibility and what you need and expect from teams and coaches. Do you think that will have any kind of impact on any other leagues?
13: Well, the NFL is the one that I follow the most closely, so I don't know what the other leagues feel about media access, but generally speaking, the NFL rarely has to take action against teams. I can't think of a single time that the league has punished a team for a media policy violation. There are players from time to time who will be fined. Marshawn Lynch, I'm only here so I won't get fined. He was fined multiple times by the league for chronic failure to comply. What happens a lot of times is players will skip out of the locker room or not be available. And until the local media complains about it, the league doesn't even know about it. And the people who are covering the team on a regular basis tread very lightly because you don't want to be that person who causes a problem because you still rely upon cooperation from the organization. So a lot of times, like Travis Kelce last year, was routinely not talking to reporters, and I don't think a complaint was ever made to the league. I think the league realizes, well, most of the time the league realizes, that all of the publications out there, this radio station, my website, all of the networks, all of the websites, all of the Twitter accounts that cover the NFL, fundamentally, here's what they are doing. They are providing free advertising for the NFL's product. And Jerry Jones gets it, and he's very passionate about it. And of all the complaints I've gotten in the 25 years I've been doing this, the Cowboys have never complained about anything I've ever said because they understand our existence gets people more interested in tuning in to watch NFL games. It's the best kind of advertising you can get. Number one, it doesn't cost you a penny. And number two, it's content. It's not a commercial.
12: Wow, that's good stuff. Mike, I'm curious, when it comes to the Las Vegas Raiders, is it a lock that Fernando Mendoza is the starting quarterback? Do you think they're going to make him earn the starting job over Kirk Cousins, or do they want Cousins to be the starter for a little bit and then you graduate to your rookie number one overall pick?
13: We've seen this time and again where a guy comes in lower on the depth chart and he works his way up. I remember when Ryan Tannehill was picked eighth overall by the Dolphins in 2012 and they put it number three on the depth chart, and their other quarterbacks consisted of Matt Moore and someone else whose name I can't even remember. And I remember thinking, there's no way Tannehill's not going to be the starter. You don't use the eighth overall pick in the draft on a quarterback when you clearly don't have an alternative if you're not going to make that guy the starter. I think part of it is you want the guy to earn it. You want him to feel like he has accomplished something. You want the locker room to ultimately be behind it. The complicating factor with the Raiders is the decision to bring in Kirk Cousins. And I think it all comes down to what they both look like when it's time to go out and throw and practice. What will the locker room think? I think back to a different quarterback who was drafted in 2012, Russell Wilson, third round pick, taking three spots after a punter. The Seahawks had brought in Matt Flynn and gave him a $10 million signing bonus, which was a big deal at the time. They went with Russell Wilson week one, and people said, oh, how brave Pete Carroll is to go with the rookie. No, no. It would have been brave to go with Matt Flynn because it was unanimous in the locker room that Russell Wilson was the better option. That's the one thing that I think will help determine this. If the locker room realizes Mendoza's the guy, they're going to get behind him. If they think he's not ready, they're going to get behind Cousin because all those veteran players, they don't care about building for the future. They want to put something together positive now.
14: Mike, we got a minute left. We're going to talk about this in the next segment, but curious what you think. Colin Coward has ranked the NFL quarterbacks once again. He's got Caleb Williams third. Now, the criteria are momentum in his career, where he is in his in terms of other, the durability is a big factor, but he's got him third, ahead of Joe Burrow, ahead of Lamar Jackson. Third is third. What do you think?
13: Who's one and two?
14: Number one is Josh Allen. Number two is Patrick Mahomes.
13: I think three is fair. I think three is fair. I think Josh Allen, three is better than fair. Ahead of Lamar Jackson and Joe Burrow is pretty good. And Patrick Mahomes, where he is right now, I think he's got to reestablish himself as number two. Look, Josh Allen is clearly the guy that everyone is scared to death of facing. And Jackson is close to that. I would probably still put Lamar ahead of Caleb. I think this is the year that Caleb can make himself a clear-cut, no-brainer, top five guy. And the problem is there's always going to be more than five guys that we think are in the top five. You look at Josh Allen, Patrick Mahomes, Lamar Jackson, Joe Burrow, Caleb Williams. I don't know. I think that fits. Who else would be number five if not Caleb Williams at this point? In the top five, regardless of where he lands in the top five, who else would there be?
14: Stafford.
13: Well, he is the defending MVP. Yeah. He is the defending MVP.
14: Yeah.
12: But he's also in his 40s.
14: Yeah.
13: I would take Caleb over Stafford right now. I think that's the other way to look at it, too. Who would you take right now? Out of those five guys, right now, given their age and level of experience, I would go Allen 1 and Caleb 2, if that's the exercise. Who do I want right now?
14: Love it, Mike.
12: Wow, you're the best.
14: Good
12: Thank
14: stuff.
12: You, Mike.
13: Until I have to pay him $100 million a
12: year. There you go.
14: Good stuff.
13: Get ready.
12: That's so fun.
13: Get ready. It's going to be a big number, guy. Hey, if he's like the MVP this year, get ready. And I'm not saying it's wrong. I think quarterbacks, especially given their importance to the game and the league, are underpaid. When Caleb's eligible for a new deal, if he's riding a Super Bowl win or an MVP award, get ready. It's going to be a big number, and it should be.
12: Great stuff, Mike. God bless you.
13: See you guys.
12: That's Mike Florio. We'll be right back, and we'll play you the audio from Cowherd. Is that a vote for Ben Johnson?
14: Yes.
12: Okay.
14: Without a doubt.
12: All right. We'll be right back. It's Mully and Haw. It is 104-3 the score.
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13: Number three, Caleb Williams. Do you know what his numbers are the first 2 years? 47 touchdowns, 13 picks, never hurt. never hurt in high school, never hurt in college, never hurt in the pros, got hit more than any quarterback in the league rookie year, not missing a snap, unbelievably durable, makes throws that only Josh Allen can make. He's number three.
14: Mully and Haw, 104-3 the score. That is Colin Cowherd, who's trying to put some sort of curse on Caleb Williams by talking about his health. Leave some things unspoken,
15: sir. He was very clear that durability. He made that point because he values durability.
14: Of course.
15: And that is why he ranked Caleb Williams third. One of the reasons why. The other criteria was momentum and accomplishment, but momentum of your career.
14: Was a coach a part of that?
15: Well, I think it goes without saying.
14: Because that's the greatest. The fact that the Bears have a quarterback and a coach that you know is going to help the quarterback be his best.
15: Yes.
14: Is a phenomenal combination.
15: Well, with Caleb Williams specifically, the durability plus the fact that you know every time he does play, he's going to maximize that potential because of the coach. That's why he's ascended to number three, according to Colin Cowherd, which I think he's got an opinion that's compelling. Maybe this is a bit to kind of create and spark some conversation. Fine.
14: It works.
15: Because it is valid as well, because Caleb Williams has earned a higher level of respect than he had a year ago. And this is his top 10. Allen, Mahomes, Caleb, Justin Herbert, Matthew Stafford, Burrow. That's your top six.
14: Okay.
15: Lamar Jackson, Drake May, Jared Goff, Sam Darnold. They're crazy in Boston about this Drake May being eighth because the momentum of his career, one would think, pretty high. Rolling pretty good. In the Super Bowl.
14: Well, right up to
15: took
14: that
15: his
14: point.
15: Team to the Super Bowl.
14: Yeah, right up to that.
15: But forget that.
14: I'm not.
15: You have a quarterback in Caleb Williams' draft class that won the AFC Championship.
14: Yes.
15: And he's eighth? That's an interesting designation.
14: I don't know that.
15: I'd quibble there a little bit.
14: I don't know that he would have won that championship if he was playing against Buffalo in that game. It seemed like that game where the quarterback gets hurt kind of robbed the AFC Championship game of a lot of its gravitas, in my opinion.
15: Maybe so. I love the fact that he's got Justin Herbert fourth, because you know I've always liked Justin Herbert, and I've never have a lot of company in that.
14: But I think Justin Herbert has kind of hit a point where you wonder if he's still going up. We wonder about his
15: he's
14: career
15: win.
14: Momentum.
15: He's right? got to win, yeah.
14: It's time to win.
15: Has he leveled off?
14: Yeah.
15: Maybe. He's got to win.
14: I'll say this. I think what's really special about Caleb Williams and choosing him in that spot is that Caleb Williams, he has shown an ability for the spectacular. What has escaped him far too often is the ordinary. And if you have the kind of coach that he has, that the task now is to help him to do the ordinary better, because you know the spectacular is there.
15: Yeah, that's what he's got to be. He's got to be Caleb. He's got to be fourth quarter Caleb for the first three quarters.
14: And, well, then he'd be the top quarterback.
15: Well, you want him to be consistent that way, though.
14: Yeah, you do.
15: You want him to make the throws that are
14: but if
15: the,
14: he's
15: the high percentage throws more
14: David,
15: on a higher percentage.
14: David, if he's consistent through three quarters and then fourth quarter Caleb, that's like an unbeatable combination.
15: No doubt about it. But look who he's being compared to and ranked with.
14: I know.
15: Three of the five guys in the top five guys have won MVPs.
14: I love that Mike puts him ahead of Mahomes.
15: I think it's got to be because of the durability
14: that's
15: factor.
14: That's got to be it. Yep.
15: And the durability factor is a valid point to make, considering that Patrick Mahomes was injured in December, and you just don't know when he's going to return. But as for the Caleb Williams-Ben Johnson connection, look, we just got done looking through the schedules and evaluating what we think the Bears will do and projecting the record. A big part of that is Caleb Williams and Ben Johnson. The biggest part of that is because you look at what they are on paper, and at the other 21 positions, you could argue they're not as deep as they were when the season ended.
14: No.
15: So you're banking a lot of their success on
14: their improvement. On
15: their improvement.
14: Yes.
15: The quarterback and the coach being able to elevate everybody around them.
14: Listen, the coach is just getting started, as is the quarterback. Their combination in the first year of their partnership could not really have gone much better. So the thinking is, if that continues, if the combination of coach and quarterback continues to have the kind of impact that we've seen it have up to this point, then it's going to be absolutely sky's the limit.
15: Sky's the limit, which is why he has such current momentum, one of the criteria. The other two, durability. We know he hasn't missed a start, and production. And the production has been acceptable.
14: But Mahomes is the best quarterback in the NFL. The question is whether the conclusion from Cowherd is that he's no longer a healthy quarterback. Is that the idea? And he has limped around while going to Super Bowls. But he's won Super Bowls.
15: Yes.
14: He's been an MVP.
15: He's the best.
14: He is the best.
15: He's still second based on even the limited, you know, production because of his durability, because of the injury, whatever the case is. Yeah, he's still second. He's still the best.
14: But at some point, you look at the number one guy and you say, how can you call him number one if he can't win a Super Bowl?
15: Well,
14: or get to one.
15: Because the criteria is, if you count, you would put Super Bowl victory in under production. I get it.
14: Of course.
15: Well, I get it. But I'm not going to hold that against Josh Allen because he hasn't won a Super Bowl yet. He's still the best quarterback who's healthy in the NFL.
14: Well, unless Mahomes is going to be healthy.
15: Looking at me like
1: where's your guy Joe Burrow?
15: I love Joe Burrow, but I think he's the durability question gives me pause. If he were my franchise quarterback, I would make sure that I had
14: a
15: quality
14: very stout
15: backup
14: offensive line
15: and a stout offensive line, but also a capable backup. I would want somebody who was going to be, could I turn the team over to him for 6 or 8 games?
14: I am stunned that you just called him brittle.
15: Joe Brittle? No. I don't know that. I mean, it's a hard thing to acknowledge, but you can't deny what's happened to his career. I think he's as talented as any quarterback in the league when healthy. But that when healthy thing is a heck of a condition. So he's okay at number 6.
14: Want everyone to know the Cubs conversation will continue today on The Score when outfielder Ian Happ joins Raheemi Harris and Grody for his weekly visit at 11:25. Then from 2 to 6, Spiegel and Holmes will be live from Gallagher Way at Wrigley Field. Nico Horner will join the show on site for his weekly appearance at 2:30. All of it can be heard here on 104.3 The Score.
15: That's good to know. And also, that's interesting to hear from Ian Happ, who is in the midst of a team that's struggling right now. But that will be good Cubs conversation. Back to the list.
14: Yes.
15: So
14: 6th, you said, is
15: Joe Burrow. Joe 7, Burrow. Lamar Jackson. 8, Drake May. See, I think that's too low. Jared Goff at 9 and Sam Darnold at 10.
14: What about Lamar? I mean, why is Lamar's star falling on
15: durability.
14: That list? Okay.
15: Durability. He's got to stick around. You know, we thought last year the Bears were going to have this gauntlet of a schedule. They're going to play the Bengals and the Ravens.
14: Yep.
15: Joe Burrow and Lamar Jackson, they both missed games.
14: So who are we crossing off the list of this year's schedule?
15: Well, you hope several. you hope several quarterbacks miss their good date against the Bears, but the Bears had that degree of good fortune.
14: Yes,
15: the football gods smiled on them by making those star quarterbacks injured and absent when they played them. There's going to be a degree of that with every schedule every year. That's why some of these projections are hard to do when the strength of schedule is impossible.
14: To diagnose,
15: buy into,
14: because you don't know. Yeah, especially now we're playing 17 games, David, soon to be 18.
15: Yeah,
14: I mean, who are we kidding?
15: And yesterday on the Big Pro Football Show, we talked about this statistic that suddenly has come out of, it's a new one, like rest weeks or.
14: Yeah, the Bears' schedule is the most difficult schedule on paper, but they will get the most rest.
15: Yes, plus 15 or something.
14: Yeah, it's like the extra hours that you get because their big trip is to Seattle. That's their only really major West Coast trip, and they'll be in a better condition because of they'll have like in different games, they'll get an extra couple of hours or a day here or there or whatever.
15: Does one balance out the other?
14: I think if indeed the league is injured and they are not, I mean, it'll be great if the Bears stay healthy all year, and they kind of stayed healthy a lot last year, not defensively.
15: Okay, Coward, you just put the Malecki on
14: them. Not defensively, but offensively.
15: Okay, Colin,
14: the
15: Coward.
14: Offensive line. No, I'm saying that's the reality of it.
15: Yeah, they did stay healthy. They had good health on the offensive line,
14: yes.
15: Except for Ozzie Cipollone.
14: Well, obviously, and that Joe Tooney was the guy they turned to, which makes you wonder what this whole thing's going to be about in training camp.
15: Caleb's enjoying his offseason, apparently, though. He was having dinner after the Cubs-Sox game this weekend with Matas and PCA. Do you see that picture making the rounds?
14: What were they saying?
15: They were probably, I don't know.
14: Was there foul language?
15: I'm sure.
1: It went, importantly, where were they?
15: It went blue. Where did they go? Do we know that yet?
1: I couldn't
15: anybody
1: tell.
15: Out there? Any sleuths with a
14: most importantly,
15: smartphone?
14: Who picked up the check?
15: Well, of that group, it would have to be PCA because he's got the richest contract.
14: There you go.
15: And then also, Caleb was at the Bruno Mars concert at Soldier Field Sunday night, making the rounds. Yeah, I guess.
14: I hear he's a wildly gifted and entertaining entertainer.
15: Caleb?
14: No.
15: Oh, Bruno Mars.
14: Your guy, Bruno.
15: He is. I hear he's great in concert. He is.
14: Won't your pinky ringer to the...
15: Didn't he do a Super Bowl halftime show one year? It was quite good.
14: He's excellent. He's really good.
15: It was really good.
14: Yeah. Hey, the Score and the Cubs are once again teaming up for the Cubs for a Cure Radiothon. It starts at 10 a.m. this Thursday. So as soon as we're off the air... on 104.3 The Score, Danny Parkins and The Score personalities will host the 24-hour radiothon where 100% of the proceeds will benefit Brain Up for cancer research.
15: And right now, be the sixth caller to The Score's contest line at 312-540-0670. 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That's 312-540-0670.
14: Do you think that even for a moment there was any conversation about Rochelowski at that game? At that dinner? Excuse me.
15: He's the next, right?
14: Well,
15: he's the missing star.
14: Bedard wasn't there.
15: That's true.
14: He's
15: in Vancouver.
14: In Vancouver.
15: Working out. Yes, I guess.
14: Yeah,
15: we're guessing.
14: He must be working out.
15: Did you see Rochelowski's final numbers, though?
14: Oh,
15: regular
14: my
15: season
14: God.
15: Numbers?
14: His final numbers were absolutely
15: 21 home runs.
14: Awe-inspiring.
15: Yeah, his OPS is 1.something-something.
14: Yes.
15: And this is somebody that, with all the pressure on him, with all of the scrutiny on every at-bat, still delivered. And to me, consensus number one overall pick.
14: I'm not arguing, The only hesitation is there has been some reporting that they're looking at other people. I don't believe that. I think they'll eventually take him. I hope and I pray they will. But I do get a little bothered when I look at mock drafts that don't have him.
15: I know.
14: Going to the White Sox.
15: There are a couple.
14: There are a couple.
15: Yeah, I would still say that Jim Callis said 60-40, 70-30.
14: Yep.
15: That's still consensus, but. Or it's a majority.
14: Yep.
15: I don't know how you want it. Maybe it's wishful thinking. But we have a couple months to worry about that one. But
14: when does the baseball playoffs? Aren't we waiting for the NCAA championship and the
15: MVP
14: and all that? I think he's got to do that.
15: Yeah. The baseball tournament is going to be underway here soon.
14: Yep.
15: So that's going to be something that we keep an eye on to see how far UCLA goes. They're one of the best teams in the Big Ten.
14: Yep.
15: Maybe in the country, we'll find out. And maybe Rochelowski can play second base so Sam Antonacci can stay in the outfield.
14: See, I'm going to get chastised for saying that, especially, I guess, Mydroth had a sprained ankle.
15: Yeah, he got a sprained ankle. Okay. So I guess that's your backup second baseman.
14: Okay.
15: But he acknowledged the fact that he was in the wrong place at the wrong time, and he did obstruct the base runner's path. So that was actually the right call. Will Venable argued it.
14: He didn't agree.
15: Got ejected.
14: Yeah.
15: But everyone kind of agreed that maybe Sam Antonacci was in the way.
14: All right. Big baseball games today. We got the Cubs here on the Score. The White Sox in Seattle a little bit later. But be nice after having a couple.

0: 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He said, do you even know who I am? Do you even know who I am? Do you know what I'm about? And it's really what they are now about.
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1: Now we're in a transition a little bit. Molly and Haw, 104.3 The Score. We, of course, are broadcasting live from the Score Hyundai Studios, brought to you by your local Hyundai dealers. Thanks to them. Thanks to Jacob Stutz. He gets us up and twitching away in the morning. 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
2: Most of all, thank you for listening on this Tuesday.
1: Absolutely. Great day, Tuesday. And thank you to our executive producer, Mr. Dustin William Rhodes.
2: Getting stretched out.
1: Stretched out.
3: Get up. Stretch. Stretch.
1: That was fun stuff.
2: Got to stretch everybody
1: yeah.
2: out.
1: Yeah. The texter said that that Wembanyama was 6 foot six guard until they sent him down to Iowa to stretch him out. And thank you, Brandy Pryor, for your great work.
2: Say it ain't Shota.
1: Oh, how about that one? And we've got Marshall Harris in the house. Marshall!
4: Happy Tuesday, fellas.
1: And happy Tuesday to Layla Rahimi.
2: Hello, hello.
1: Wow.
2: What are we this morning?
1: What a couple of bad losses for our local baseball team.
2: Very bad.
1: Things were so much fun, and then they just weren't fun.
5: Yeah, it really was a buzzkill, wasn't it?
1: It was a buzzkill.
2: Total buzzkill after a great weekend of baseball. Then you stay up, but the baseball didn't deliver. Good. Thank goodness there were a couple of good playoff games, though.
5: Oh, my word.
2: The NBA and the NHL delivered last night.
5: I was not emotionally ready for another good Spurs possible dynasty yet, and I think I just have to accept it.
1: What if 22-year-old Wemby wins a title?
5: Then get ready for another run of Spurs titles, you know?
4: Then I mean, it's curtains. Just...
2: Did you see Sean Sweeney, the Spurs assistant? Wasn't he the one giving Wemby like advice and pointing out and working with Wemby? Like, you want to give him the credit for all that, or at least partial credit, because he could be the Bulls' next head coach.
5: There it is.
2: So when he comes, if he is the Bulls' next head coach, like, you have to ask him, what did you say to Wemby to make him so dominant in the playoffs?
1: Shoot like, more from distance.
5: You're right. Like Luke Getsy and Aaron Rodgers all over again.
2: By the time they introduce Sean Sweeney, it will have been his idea for Wemby to pull up from 28 on the fast break and hit the three to tie the game in overtime.
1: That was extraordinary.
2: Yes, it was.
4: 28, more like 35. My goodness. It was. Oof.
5: He just makes everything look closer to him. Like, he's so tall
2: that the court
5: looks different in perspective.
2: He's stretched out. Everybody gets stretched out.
4: David, I think I know what he said, though.
2: What did he say?
4: He said, hey, that guy, everyone thinks he's better than you. Shai Gilgeous-Alexander, everyone thinks he's better than you. And that's all you really need
2: what
4: to
2: I
4: say.
2: What I like about Wemby is that, as soft-spoken as he comes across, he's got an edge to him that he takes things personally. He doesn't like Holmgren.
1: Hates Holmgren, which is awesome.
2: He feels like he was slighted in the MVP race. Did you see the post-game question to him? That they asked him if he was, you know, felt slighted by the MVP and did he bring out his best because of that? He goes, yeah, what you said.
4: It was very pointed, right?
1: Yes.
2: It was great. He's great.
5: Were you two the ones laughing, saying this morning that Holmgren may not even understand
2: how severe
5: the hatred is?
2: He apparently doesn't get it.
1: I like him.
6: I respect him.
4: Did you guys see the video that's been floating around? The FIBA Under-19 Championships?
1: Wemby
4: fouls out late.
1: Yes.
4: And they lose 82-81 to Holmgren and the U.S.
2: I didn't see that.
4: They said that is the inflection. That is the flashpoint. That is where it started.
5: That's the origin story of this man who's going to wreck shop on the league.
1: Will Wemby be able to prevent himself from elbowing the guy in the face?
5: Good question.
4: Yeah. Look, I think Wemby's injury, what do you have, the blood clots?
1: And yes, like his legs, yeah.
4: We're seeing this maybe a year later than we would have seen it because he wasn't as polished and confident offensively last year, but certainly he was every bit the force he is defensively. And when you look at the stats of what they shot from the field when he was on the court versus what they shot from the field, Oklahoma City, when he was off the court, night and day.
1: What do you think it's like for a guy like Holmgren to play someone taller than him? Do you know what I mean? Like you never think about a guy that's always been kind of this freakishly tall man suddenly not as tall as the better player.
5: Well, you'd better have listened to your coaches when they were coaching up the shorter players than you. You know, hands up, active hands.
1: It's hard, though.
5: Take up space, body up in the lane.
2: How about Alex Caruso? 31 points.
1: He was excellent.
2: And he was guarding Wemby for spurts in the fourth quarter. That was crazy to see him trying to match up with Wemby.
5: Wow.
1: He was guarding his lower body.
2: Yeah, right.
5: But still,
2: he was guarding his navel.
5: So Caruso gets to the defensive assignment on Wemby, and yet somehow still doesn't fetch a first-round pick. Compelling.
1: Yeah, there's no grudge like an old grudge.
5: Oh, I'll hold them, too. I will absolutely hold them watching those two teams play.
2: He's great. He's definitely a big difference maker for them. They'll probably come back and win at home game two, but then the Spurs got what they needed out of this.
1: And the old line is always, it's not a series till someone wins on the road, and that's the series right there. So how are you going to handle the glory that is Chicago baseball?
5: Well, we are gonna talk about the playoffs later in the show, but we got to start with the state of Cubs pitching, and then also just that slog of a game against the Brewers, because unfortunately some truths may have been told. Pecor Armstrong did address the media, so we will take a look at his comments that he had before the game and listen to his manager as well. The White Sox game, in case you missed it, was filled with some unnecessary drama, and I think really the Sox got slighted. Gabe Kuhn, and if you know that last name, yes, it is the brother of Alex Kuhn of Spiegel & Holmes. We're going to talk to him because he's a host of the Gabe Kuhn Show on 92.9 ESPN about the possibility of the... there's a lot of discussion surrounding Ja Morant and the Bulls, and I think he's going to help sort it out with us. Ian Happ is at 11:25. Five on it. Is it noon? We will discuss the stadium at 12:25. And Russ Dorsey is in studio with us at 1.
2: Have a great show.
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13: The Sox are better. James Pegan is here.
14: Just really curious as to your thoughts on the Kyle Teal, Braden Montgomery, like the next wave. Because this team has built-in help coming, possibly, right?
15: A lot of guys in the outfield who are doing okay. And even Benintendi has 5 hits in the last 2 days. And obviously Tristan Peters is showing what he can do a little bit. So it's not necessarily like as wide open of a lane as it was, but the fact that they kind of have more options than spots is, I don't know if I've ever covered that with the White Sox, even when they were good in 21.
13: I've been so happy in my entire life just talking to you. Over the years, I'm talking to an incredulously positive James Fegan.
16: Life is good. You know what I mean?
13: I get it. I have the same amount of skepticism. It's weird to be talking about layers of depth at the farm system and production at the big league level at the same time.
17: I got nothing to complain about. Me lucky.
15: I had some readers saying, like, my recap yesterday was, like, a little messy. I was like, you're not wrong. Like, I hit it right now, man. Like,
14: it's all
15: not
14: mess.
15: My best work. I don't know what I'm looking at.
18: I wouldn't be surprised, but you.
19: I know. I'm just as surprised as you are. It has been a long, ugly fall. Very hard to watch.
13: How's your mom handling all of this?
15: I don't want her to be mad at me. The ninth inning, he texted me and said, this is a mess. I can't believe I'm watching this game with two non-drinkers. So I think she's riding the wave.
20: It's all about catching the vibe with me. You know, it's all about catching the vibe. We just want to come out and have a ton of fun.
13: Big fans of your mom, of course, and the work she's done for us as a public.
21: Shut up, Mom.
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13: Yeah, we should thank Claudia Fegan, the chief medical officer of Cook County Health System, for her service. And I hope she enjoyed at least the Crosstown series. The White Sox lost last night. Maybe not so much. This is Raheemy Harrison Grody on 104.3 The Score. And before we get to those White Sox at 10:45, we have to address the Cubs, because the elephant in the room came to town. Is the elephant in the room with you? Blink twice. Oh, it's the Milwaukee Brewers. And out of all the possible pitching matchups, the one you had on the mound was Shota Imanaga last night. You're hoping that he was going to be continuing his 2026 form facing Brandon Sproat. Sproat goes 4 2/3 innings, but unfortunately, Imanaga, 4 1/3 innings, gave up 8 earned runs, had 3 walks and only 2 strikeouts, and the Brewers just once again pick up where they left off. A 9-3 final, and that Cubs lead in the NL Central is a half a game.
14: The reality is, Layla, that by the end of the night, the Cubs could be out of first place for the first time in a long time. And the Brewers, we remember last season, and this is what makes it kind of traumatic, mm-hmm. because your last impressions of the Brewers are a couple of things. The really ridiculous winning streak they went on to seize control of the Central, and the fact that they never really checked their rearview mirror after that. And that's why I believe it's okay and understandable if, as a Cubs fan, you are looking at this as like, don't let go of the rope. You've got to hold the rope. And last night was just another example of the harsh reality that Shota Imanaga is the best pitcher on this team. He is their ace. And it's an uncomfortable truth that fans are going to have to deal with going forward. And Imanaga's showing against the Brewers, not just last night, Layla, but the last time that we saw him pitching, evidence that they might just have his number.
13: Well, and if that isn't evidence of them having his number, I don't know what is. It's almost like our segment yesterday with Vinny Rotino, who is one of the analysts for Brewers TV. And he was looking at it from the Cubs standpoint going, oh man, here you just got done with this very emotionally charged series on the South Side where the Sox really put MLB on notice, you know, by performing as well as they did. That was one where the league took notice of their performance. Now they go to Seattle, and I mentioned they lose, but we all know the emotions that were riding high for both sets of fans after Crosstown. And then, not just that, but we're wondering, you and I, Marshall, about the bullpen usage after a 9-8 ball game. You think it's going to be a little bit better because Shota has had such a nice body of work going into the Brewers series. Brewers fans are amped up because they finally get to face the Cubs after the last time being that DS. They advance and fly the L, you know, and then they face the Dodgers in the NLCS. And then what do we see? Unfortunately, a bit of a repeat performance. Like, you're thinking to yourself, oh, that's why you don't want Shota Imanaga to necessarily face the Brewers. But the other problem is, you've got a lot of question marks in your entire starting rotation. And as I sit here still wondering how they're going to try to fix this when a playoff team and your biggest challenger comes to you. As the trade deadline approaches, yesterday's price is no longer today's price if you're still looking for help outside of your own team.
14: There was already a supply and demand issue for all these teams looking for arms, because guess what? Everyone's always looking for arms. But if you're the Cubs and you find yourself in first place and in contention, and obviously you have not only a baseline of making the playoffs as your expectations, but you have World Series aspirations, you're going to need more pitching than what they started the season with. And since they've been watching guys fall, you know, the old adage, dropping like flies, I mean, they've got Javier Saiz getting stretched out. They've got Edward Cabrera, who has not been good over his last 6-7 starts. And Jameson Taillon, he just gave up 5 home runs. I mean, you go down the list, and it's bad that the first thing you think of is, okay, well, maybe Ben Brown can be a guy. This guy hasn't pitched more than 4 innings.
13: That part. Like, yeah, it's going to be fun to watch stuff with Ben Brown and Jacob Mizorowski tonight. There's no doubt about that. But unfortunately, we still don't even know how many pitches Ben Brown is going to be allowed to throw in this game. And you're back to where you started when it comes to the pitching conundrum. And I know it's just one game, but at the same time, I heard Jed Hoyer and Carter Hawkins tell me all through the offseason, about how pitching was the concern. Pitching was the concern. They wanted to improve in their pitching. Well, unfortunately, you know, the one game where

0: you're pitching a line to where it looked like you may have had the advantage. Your offense doesn't show up. You get no hit through five innings. And then not just that, but unfortunately on the other side, Christian Yelich is like, oh, my back's fine. Here's a massive home run.
1: That
0: and
1: was
0: then
1: a
0: the
1: moonshot.
0: Brewers, yeah, the Brewers just keep adding on after that, and it's all your usual suspects: Heart of the Order, Contreras, Yelich, Andrew Vaughn, Terang. You know, everybody just hanging out, having fun.
1: I hope Shota's not dealing with PTSD. You understand? Look, he walked three batters, and that ties a season high for walks this season. But more importantly, the man's made 64 career starts, and this is emblematic of how bad his command was last night. In those 64 career starts, only once before last night had he walked more batters than he struck out. He only struck out two batters last night. He only got four swings and misses last night. This is a guy that throughout the course of the season, he's had games where he's had 22, 25 swings and misses. But when it's not working, it's not working. And you wonder, is there something mental with him and the Brewers specifically based on the way that he has fared against them of late?
0: I think he also, Marshall, I go back to even what he said after his last start, where he's out there lamenting giving up two earned runs, and he's saying he has to be perfect. And when you have a pitcher putting that much stress on himself because he understands the predicament the team is in, I wonder how much that will hurt you when you face a team that you know has had your number. Outside of the NLDS, the Brewers had a 351 batting average against Shota Imanaga, good for a 1,079 OPS. In six career games against Milwaukee, including the playoffs, an 807 ERA.
1: Go back to 2024, where he was fantastic, a 2.91 ERA, right? Shota Imanaga. But more importantly, more important than the 2.91 ERA, the Cubs were 23-6 in games that Shota Imanaga started.
0: Yeah.
1: Last year, we know what happened in the back half of the last season, but still, the Cubs were 13-12 in games that Shota Imanaga started. This year, and look, his ERA jumped over a run by virtue of giving up the eight runs last night.
0: A snowman.
1: It jumped over a run. But the Cubs, this year, just 4-6 in his starts, despite the fact that he had a sub-3 ERA heading into last night.
0: Well, if you're not going to give him run support, that's not helping either. You know, we come back and I'm watching the graphic on Marquee, and Carson Kelly's up to bat. Thank you, Carson Kelly, for breaking up at that point what was a no-hitter from Brandon Sproat and company. They only used two pitchers yesterday, but still. You know, that's a part of this too, is here you are thinking you've got this, at least that's your best chance. And Brandon Sproat and Shane Drohan go out there and they get the job done. 4 2/3, Drohan gets the win at 4 1/3, and it takes Carson Kelly in the fifth inning to break up the no-hitter. That's not going to win you ball games. Like, Shota Imanaga could have been lights out yesterday, and it wouldn't have helped the Cubs enough because their offense decided to sputter. And that's been a problem, too. They've now lost seven of their last nine games.
1: Well, the thing is, if it's normal Shota, what we've seen, a guy who's given up one run or less in almost all of his starts this season, then the Dansby Swanson two-run homer plays, right? Like, that could be the difference in the game, and you could win the game 3-1 or 3-2. But you're giving up too much, and this is two teams, and I talked about this yesterday, Layla. The Brewers are excellent in critical clutch situations, talking about runners in scoring position one, but definitely runners in scoring position with two out.
0: Yeah.
1: These two teams both had nine at bats in this game in which they had runners in scoring position. The Brewers were 6-9 in those at bats,
0: which is sparkling.
1: The Cubs were 0-0, not a single hit.
0: And 815 brings up a good point. Jim DeShays and Bugshambi brought it up on the broadcast last night. Is he tipping his pitches? Very, very possible. We saw that happen last year against the White Sox. And then there are the texts like this from 414. Get the brooms out, you clowns. I don't know why that made me laugh so much. Missed time tonight and Harrison following. Last night was your best shot at stealing a win this series. So I'm like, okay, fine. You can call me a clown. All right, whatever. Then I look and I see that out of starters in Major League Baseball, 233 pitches belong to Jacob Mizorowski that are over 100 miles an hour.
1: Is that a lot?
0: All other starting pitchers in Major League Baseball combined for 149. Combined.
1: So you're saying that is a lot.
0: Gas. Gas is coming at you fast tonight.
1: As much as that texter was a little bit obnoxious with what he was saying.
0: I just like that. You clowns.
1: Why do we have to be clowns? You know what? I didn't bring my fuzzy nose and my big red floppy shoes to the booth today.
0: Whatever. My broom is in Chicago and I like it there.
1: So listen, as much as I hate the sentiment and the attitude, the how of his text.
0: Just funny.
1: The actual substance of his text. Yeah, last night was important for the Cubs. You had your best pitcher going, and Ben Brown might be your hottest pitcher, but he's also the one who's limited the most in terms of how stretched out he is. And Edward Cabrera, well, we know what he has been. And so when you look at how good, not just Mizorowski, but Harrison has also been excellent this season.
0: Yeah.
1: Freddy Peralta's gone. What will they do?
0: I know. Do you remember back in my day, it used to be Woodruff, Burns, and Peralta. And that was what you feared. Now they just keep reloading. And then in the meantime, it's time for another episode of Aw Shucks with Pat Murphy. Pat Murphy just out here, aw shucks and everybody. Humble to a fault this time.
2: I mean, we know how these series go. You know, you erase it and just keep going. It's not necessarily a game where they're going to ever be intimidated by guys. They don't even know most of our guys' names, you know what I mean? So they're never going to be intimidated by us, but we're not looking for that. We're looking for just turn around and play good again and for us to, you know, it's a long season. You know, we're 45 or 46 games in, and it's a long season. So we're just looking to continue to improve any way we can. And I'm proud of our guys. Like I've said all year, I trust these guys. But we got to get better. There's no question. And we got a very young pitching staff, so we've got to have games where we have five ABs. You know, when the lineup turns over five times, then you know good things are happening.
1: That's not even aw shucks. That's
0: now,
1: gaslighting.
0: Now it's time for another episode of Aw Shucks with Pat Murphy. What do you mean we don't know your players' names? Number one, how about Christian Yelich? I remember the time he beat out Javi Baez for the MVP. And then, Chris, what were we saying to Vinny Rotino, that soothsayer? He's like, oh, here's Christian Yelich getting better from the back after the groin injury. And I'm like, oh, just what we need is Christian Yelich to get right at the right time. Boom, 409 feet. What do you mean we don't know their names?
1: Layla, I have a question.
0: We were trading for Freddy Peralta from the Mets 2 weeks ago.
1: Layla, who won the National League Central the last three seasons?
0: Who's won the National League Central the last 1 million seasons, feels like?
1: That'd be the Brewers.
0: Outside of like a Cardinals brief appearance.
1: Better yet, Layla. Who's won National League Manager of the Year the last two seasons?
0: I'm sorry, that should have been in the beginning, like the open to that soundbite. You know what's really funny about that is that the replies on Twitter to Pat Murphy, even the Brewers fans are like, are we still doing the underdog thing? Exactly. It's just who he is. He's a very kind person, and sometimes we'll tell you more about the Cubs than the Cubs will. I'm looking in the direction of Kyle Tucker. But in the meantime, we know who you are. We've given Bryce Terang the PITA award, Pain in the Keister.
1: He didn't have a hit. He was the only Brewer starter who didn't
0: still
1: have a hit last
0: base,
1: night.
0: Didn't
1: he's the only
0: one. Bryce Terang.
1: He's the only Brewer who didn't have a hit last night. Five Brewers had two hits. That's the way it went last night. 13 hit day.
0: Just out here, aw shucks and with Pat Murphy. We know your names.
1: There's an award with your name on it the last two seasons. National League Manager of the Year, Pat Murphy. Everybody knows who you are. You are not a secret.
0: Yeah, Bryce Terang still had a run scored and got on base. He only had two strikeouts. And then he's talking about the fifth time through the order. What a flex that is! Must be nice!
1: I told you he's gaslighting everyone. His fans, Cubs fans, baseball at large.
0: But I don't know, because sometimes he tells more truth than like the other teams will. So you can't say that.
1: I'm telling you, last night, in that moment...
0: Like, we don't know who Andrew Vaughn is? Sal Frelick? William Contreras? Who's he related to?
1: I
0: Come
1: hear
0: on.
1: You.
0: Didn't we begin our like slugger show talking about Jackson Chourio being out for a month and it didn't even matter?
2: Ever be intimidated by guys that don't even know most of our guys' names?
0: Come on now. Humble to a fault, that Pat Murphy. This has been another episode of Aw Shucks with Pat Murphy. So how you feel about tonight?
1: I felt better about games than the way I feel about the Cubs winning tonight with Jacob Mizrowski on the mound and Ben Brown not knowing how, not only not how deep he can go, but who's coming in relief and for how long. That's the issue. They don't have, with Ben Brown now starting, they don't have Ben Brown out of the bullpen to do Ben Brown things.
0: We've now been told by another phone number, bring out the brooms, you Harlequins.
1: Oh, Harlequins. That's
3: never even heard that before.
1: If you want to go highbrow, he said.
3: You even say that on the radio?
0: Apparently there's some discussion about a material that a Bear Stadium might be built upon. You learn something new every day.
3: Learning all sorts of words today.
0: We are. Light up. Oh, when you get five times through the light up, we got to be better. Sir, there wasn't a hit until the fifth inning on the other side. It's not ideal.
1: You know how I found out what a Harlequin is?
0: Romance novel?
1: Watching Batman the Animated Series.
3: Oh.
1: Harley Quinn, the Joker's girlfriend.
0: Shut up.
3: Are you serious? That's there's meaning behind that name? I had no idea. I just thought
4: Harley
3: it was a name.
4: Quinn. That's what it was.
0: We know the name of a clown, Pat Murphy. What you gotta say now? Oh, you would laugh to keep from crying. This is Raheemy Harrison Grody on 104.3 The Score. That's Ray Diaz, Tyler Buterbaugh, Brandon Fryer helping us out as well. We are happy to join you. 312-644-6767 is our number. Maybe we'll get other names for clowns while we're at it. 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Speeding in a work zone is a no-win. 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Our video team is Connor O'Donnell, Jacob Stutz, Max Curtis, and Cody Westerlund. 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Our address now on the internets is also The Score Chicago. 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And he spoke yesterday, so we will examine that next.
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21: Here comes the 0-1 delivery. High fly ball, deep right center field. Pearl Armstrong races back at the track near the wall. This one bangs off the wall. One run is in. Murakami rounds third. He's going to score. Tie ball game. 4-4 Cubs and White Sox here in the fifth as Vargas ends up on second base.
0: That call is courtesy of Zach Zaidman. This is Rahimi Harrison Grody on 104.3 The Score. And it was that play that started what ended up being an interaction with a fan in the outfield seated at the patio on the south side that ended up going viral. The video of Pete Crow Armstrong after the fan talked to him, White Sox fan. She was with her reported fiance, a Cubs fan. There's a story about it in the Sun Times. she heckles him because that's what you do when you're seated at that patio seating, which is field level. And then Armstrong replied back. And I've said before, Peter Armstrong swearing is not rare. He did it on our show. But the choice of words isn't okay. And I think that that's something that has gained a lot of traction, the discussion surrounding what is the line for him, what is the line for a fan in these scenarios.
1: And I think what we talked about yesterday is like, where do you draw the line in 2026 because of how fans act, how fans are entitled to act, and who's the arbiter of that? And ultimately, in past instances, it's just been whatever security guard is available in that moment.
0: And you and I named a lot of situations in the NBA that came to mind. And those were incredibly charged from a fan side. And we see sometimes, because of how close you are to ball players, that it can get dangerous. In this case, that wasn't what happened. There was a fence separating the two. But the video of what Armstrong said, there was a video that came out, was a clip of our segment yesterday. I want to make sure people know he still crossed a line with what he said. But him cussing, I don't think is abnormal behavior for him. And we've established that as a show, as a station. I think that's pretty out there.
1: For me, I never got a proper and conclusive definition of what was said between both parties.
0: Right.
1: And that's why I was talking about in generalities. If you come at somebody with certain language, and you shouldn't be shocked when they respond.
0: Now, like, it's not a command to you that I can say whatever I want.
1: Yeah. And so I think, you know, here's how I deal with these situations, because I think we've all seen stuff like this happen in the past.
0: Right.
1: It's what do you have to lose versus what does that person have to lose? For her, she could lose her admission to the game that day. She could be kicked out. For PCA, who I don't know if you remember, he's one of the new guys for Gatorade.
0: Right. That's a brand new contract.
1: What he has to lose is so much more, and that's why he has to be careful with how he responds.
0: And we went back yesterday and played a comment that Ian Happen made with us on the Midday Show from 2021, talking about getting hit with a projectile, a skittle from the crowd in Minneapolis, in Minnesota, and how that turned out for him. So that was his opinion as well. But all of this was before we heard from Pete Crow Armstrong himself, who did talk before the game about that interaction.
2: If you're going to go and open your mouth like that, I think you should probably expect... I mean, I saw the cameras in my face. It's not like I didn't. You know, I'm not really on social media, so I don't know what's going on there, but I'm definitely aware of the fact that it has blown up. But, you know, I think I just regret my choice of words the most, and who that affects in my life, directly and indirectly. I don't think that any of the women in my life would ever think that I would use those kind of words regularly, especially referring to them. So I'm just bummed out about the word choice and that a bunch of little kids go and probably find their way to social media and see that as well. But, you know, I am intense on the field, and in a moment like that, I think I just let it get away from me a little bit. But, again, poor word choice. Lack of awareness, too, when it comes to who's watching me. So, I don't want to represent the other guys in this clubhouse that way, because mostly everybody in here is the opposite of that.
1: So you hear him talk about the lack of awareness, but he said he acknowledges he saw the phones pointed at him. I mean, it's a phone world. You have to assume. I assume when I'm walking to and from work that somebody's watching.
0: 100%.
1: And that's got to be everyone's default setting, but especially if you are a highly paid center fielder on the Chicago Cubs.
0: Well, and I said this yesterday, you took her bait. She got in your head. And no, what you said wasn't okay. But what the last thing you needed before this Brewers series as a team was a distraction like this. And that's exactly what happened. And you think that people who are paid to be your opponent won't take advantage of that? We talked about this too. He had an issue last year when it came to his plate appearances and getting frustrated, banging the helmet and banging the bat. But those words, that part of it wasn't okay. But at the end of the day, also, you and I think, are a good example of, we hear a lot of people say a lot of things that they don't claim to tell people. And you and I are not the only ones. We read them on social media and our messages, and we hear them elsewhere.
1: For me, I'm glad he came out and said what he said a day later. I kind of wish he would have talked about some of this stuff immediately after the game, but I understand it was a heightened moment. Because number one, that man risked, you know, his well-being to go up and try to catch these balls, right? Because he wants to make every play. And so in the aftermath of that play, in that moment, I understand why he probably wasn't in a good place as far as responding to a heckler. I still don't know what she said. I just want to point that out. I still don't know what he said.
0: Yeah, and I think that that's important, too. Like, we talked about possible some of the lip reading, but at the same time, we still don't actually know.
1: But at the end of the day, it's on him to control how he reacts to that. And if you notice there, what he said was he wasn't apologetic. He, in terms of reacting.
0: Yeah, he didn't apologize for the action. He apologized for the word choice he used.
1: The use of the words is what he's apologizing for. And you know what? Fair. That's fair.
0: 708, I think, has a good take on this in our text line. I think you don't have to pick a side. You can say she was entitled to heckle him and he was allowed to shoot back. We can all agree he was too harsh, but she admitted, or a little too harsh, but she admitted she went to the game expecting to harass him. That's a reasonable understanding of what took place. But at the end of the day, like, if I'm a teammate, I don't want somebody like that in his head. And I think that part of it also stands to be discussed as well. Here's what Craig Counsell had to say about what happened that day.
3: You know, Pete made a mistake. And with his choice of words, and you know, I think he's aware of that, and that's it. He made a mistake, and we've got to move on from it. It's a reality of this job. It happens. Fan interactions happen. You want to try to keep them positive, even when they're not. Sometimes, when it's a really emotional situation, it's difficult, but it's still a requirement of the job.
14: So in general, you prefer no talking back, whether it's choice words or not, as far as...
3: No, I wouldn't say that. Okay. No, I wouldn't say that. Yeah, fan interaction can be fun. It's dangerous, but it can be fun. So I wouldn't say don't do it.
22: Did a fan ever tick you off when you're a player?
3: Yeah. I think every player could say that. Yeah. Yeah. But it's part of it, you know, and sometimes it's fun and sometimes it's funny, actually. Sometimes it's hurtful. And that happens a lot, too. But we have a standard to uphold that goes along with all the good stuff that we get to experience. And the fans being there is part of the good stuff. But there's still a standard that we got to live by.
1: I'm so glad that Craig Counsell, former player Craig Counsell for a long time, who's mm-hmm. been through similar moments, I'm sure, and maybe even worse stuff than this, because
0: cameras weren't around then.
1: Yeah.
0: Not like this.
1: Cameras
0: were around, but just not.
1: Everyone
0: not
1: didn't have one in their
0: up
1: pocket.
0: Everybody's voice and interaction. Yeah.
1: So I'm glad he said what he said. I'm glad he definitely said it's okay for him to shoot back, because that was my point yesterday. You got to be able to shoot. Too many people out here are allowed to think they can say whatever they want without a response.
0: Yeah. My job does not justify your behavior. And I said that yesterday. Like, our job does not mean you get to treat us like crap because you think that that's okay. That's you treating people a certain way. And that's the hard part of this, too, is there's a lot of people who think, well, I paid for a ticket. I can do whatever I want. No, you can't. You can't do whatever you want without a consequence. Like, don't expect some, like, in this day and age, if you want to talk to a wall and yell at the wall won't talk back. But everybody else probably will.
1: There were a lot of commenters yesterday, Layla, talking about how oh, this generation is soft, whatever. Like, stop acting like you would be okay with someone talking crazy in your face like that.
0: No, a lot of times it's they're telling on themselves. Yeah. Because they want to be able to say whatever they want to people and not expect a reaction.
1: And
0: it's
1: that's
0: like
1: crazy.
0: When people tweeted us and they're like, oh, you're responding to me? Yeah, I'm allowed that right. I will never forget Bob Stoops after the Jeff Gundy incident. I'm a man, I'm 40. I will never forget Bob Stoops the next day saying, I think it's interesting that you can have an opinion about what we do, but we can't have an opinion about yours. Now, that doesn't mean the word choice was okay. But I don't blame him for saying something in the moment. I get it, he's fired up, but at the same time, I also don't want her in his head on the next play.
1: The last thing I'll say about this, Layla, is certainly what this has done is create an opportunity for opposing fans at opposing ballparks to see PCA as a mark. So he's going to be tested in the coming days. It will be interesting to see how he responds the next time someone mouths off at him.
0: I mean, see, this is funny to me. Like, for example, 847 text. The photo record started in 1995. Yes, the first picture ever taken. See, like, that's funny. Yes, call me out on saying that for sure. We do 4.5 hours of live radio every day. But at the same time, there's a reason that there was an addressing of this. And Ian Happ is going to be on with us at 11:25. I'll probably ask him about the incident that happened back in Minnesota and what he thought about this as well. Tune in this afternoon from 2 to 6 p.m. as Spiegel and Holmes broadcast live from Gallagher Way at Wrigley Field ahead of tonight's game. Nico Horner will join the show on site at 2:30 for his weekly appearance. And then tonight, it is the Cubs hosting the Brewers in Game 2 of the series. Pre-game coverage begins at 6:05 with first pitch at 6:40 on 104.3 The Score in the Northwestern Medicine Cubs Radio Network. There was another team that may have had a little bit of a buzzkill after Crosstown. If you stayed up late enough, some things happened in the White Sox game yesterday where Will Venable earned an ejection. But I don't blame him for doing it. We'll discuss next.
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11: This is Rahimi Harrison Grody on 104.3 The Score, and the White Sox were the winners of the Crosstown Series, coming away with that 9-8 win over the Cubs.
12: Our computer just crashed here.
11: Oh, our computer crashed?
12: Yeah, so we have no audio. That kind of kills the whole vibe of everything we just planned to do.
13: It's okay.
11: It's okay.
13: We can talk about
12: it's live
13: it.
12: Radio,
11: here's,
12: baby.
11: Here's what we do. So the Sox lost, and I was bummed about it because I feel like everybody had a nice little emotional series, and then the Sox went into Seattle and lost 6-1. And while they were there, the game was in hand before a series of events happened that I think helped turn the ball game. You wouldn't think so in a 6-1 game necessarily, Marshall, where Brian Wu was absolutely dealing. Like, he had an incredible game, 6 innings, gave up only 3 hits, did not have a run to his name. 2 walks and 8 strikeouts. There was no doubt about that. But the Sox still managed to get base runners across. And they also were trying to, at least at that point, temper, you know, Noah Schultz and company, temper that Seattle offense. And then what we saw was a series of plays where, unfortunately, a double play gets overturned for reasons I still don't entirely understand. And then after that, we see interference called against Sam Antonacci for supposedly getting in the way of Randy Arozarena. And it was one thing after another, and that led to Will Venable getting his first ejection of the season. I don't blame Will Venable at all for getting ejected after those plays back-to-back.
13: So it was really two plays that set us down this slope of the White Sox definitely losing this game.
11: They went from maybe losing and Brian Wu is really good and this is going to be hard to overcome to definitely losing.
13: And I'm not saying that the White Sox, you know, still couldn't have come back after this, but it was a pretty big blow. If you look at the third inning,
11: yeah,
13: and you have Julio Rodriguez up to bat and he lines the ball to Sam Antonacci at second base.
11: Mm-hmm.
13: And Antonacci lets the ball go into his glove for a split second, dropping it, which creates

0: a double play opportunity.
1: Right. And oh, so, we do have it. Our computer is ready. Are you? Do you want to hear it?
0: Yeah, we can go.
1: Let's go to the third inning in Seattle.
2: Hit hard and in and out of the glove of Antonacci. One at second and a double play turn.
3: What a smart play that was.
2: Wait
3: unless,
2: a minute.
3: Unless the umpires try to get in the way here.
2: Oh. It didn't look like he squeezed there. I don't know that that was ever.
3: Oh, I don't. There's no way you can say he squeezed that ball. Really heads up play by Sam right here. What he's trying to do is not have a line out and just drop it on the ground. I mean,
2: that's not a catch.
3: if you can say it went to the back of his mitt.
2: We got to see the front end of this.
3: And if it was a catch, then the guy's out at first. Right? He was off the bag.
2: I need to see.
3: But he never got back to the bag. So if you're calling it a catch and they throw it to second and then to first, then he's out.
0: And so Sam Antonacci pretends like he's going to catch the ball, lets the ball fall, and then throws it to first. Should have been a double play.
1: Should have.
0: But the umpire says, oh, no, that was actually an out. It wasn't a ball that hit the ground out of your glove. You actually squeezed it. It's an out. But even if that's the case, you're throwing to first base. The runner's not back to first base. It's still a double play.
1: Precisely.
0: But it wasn't called a double play.
1: And you could hear Gordon Beckham's confusion alongside John Schriffen on CHSN on the call. And then the next play happens.
0: Very next batter.
4: Second. Following a crew consultation, we've had instruction around second base on the runner. And that hindered the runner from being able to score. We're going to score that run and the home plate.
3: Oh, well, I mean, if you're going to take a route that almost gets you to the edge of the outfield and run into the second baseman, then sure, yeah, he calls the guy. I mean, this is. I don't see Will staying in the game on this. For me, it's like, watch how far his route is outside, almost like finding him right there at second base. That to me is he's trying to get contact. I don't think you should award him home plate if he's trying to work towards the contact. There's one thing to be in the vicinity and hit somebody. There's another thing when you absolutely seek it out, which is exactly what the runner Pareda did going around second base. If you make a turn that is a normal turn, you're halfway inside where Sam was and the baseline. I don't see it.
1: So that was the Randy Arozarena double. Johnny Pareda is on first base. He does run a very curved line to the base pass, and that's where the interference gets called. Appropriately, Will Venable gets ejected. Yada, yada, yada. Sox lose 6-1 in Seattle.
0: Yeah, it was a deflating moment, mainly because Johnny Pareda shouldn't even been in the game. Because remember, he was supposed to be
1: out.
0: Double play.
1: So, and the fact that it was the very next play, that's what made this so frustrating. So I guess, you know, at that point, when you know that the umps have worked in your favor, why not take whatever circuitous path you need to get to the bag?
0: Yeah, and Pareda sought out Sam Antonacci. It was evident that that's a smart play by him.
1: Now, poor Sam Antonacci is still a rookie, even though he's been discussed, I would say, as much as a 5-year veteran on this show. So here's what he had to say after the game.
5: It's a bad play on my end. Be honest, just didn't know where I was supposed to be. It's something that I'll have to go to bed tonight knowing, but yeah, something to get better at, especially just, you know, being in left field. You know, you can easily make an excuse for it, but there's no excuse for that. Right when I was hit, I was kind of in between on cover and second, and then, you know, having a double cut there, and should have been a double cut, so it's just inexcusable. I just got to be there, and ultimately, you know, it made Schultz's ERA go up, which is it's a hard pill to swallow on my end. So.
6: It looks like Pareda might have gone a little bit out of his way to sort of bump into you. Do you feel like there's anything intentional about that?
5: Definitely intentional. He's just playing the game. It's a smart play. If I was on the bases, I'd do it too. But, you know, it happened, and I think, you know, I don't think the umpires got it right, but there's been times where I've been on the bases and I've gotten called out, even when I've gotten the obstruction call, just because there wasn't a play that I was guaranteed that base. I don't think whoever was running, I don't think they would have made it regardless of whether there's obstruction, but it's not what happens. So just got to be better. Got to know when I do get penned in at second base that I just got to know where I'm supposed to be and stay in check with that.
1: I get that he has to take responsibility like that, because even the problem is it wasn't like this was one call. The entire umpiring crew ended up ruling out it again and calling it obstruction, which doesn't help. But I don't know. There's some dirty pool in all of this to me. Not intentional, but something about it all just did not sit right.
0: I hope it doesn't affect Sam Antonacci going forward, because what that focus does is it takes away the fact that he was 2-for-3 on the night. He's batting .298 on the season. He's doing a great job. This just, I chalk it up to a rookie mistake, and he'll get better from this. He'll know where he's supposed to be next time the ball's in the outfield and it's coming back in, I can tell you that.
1: Well, Gordon Beckham loved his defensive play, and that stinks, because I think Gordon Beckham had a point there, and that was an attempted veteran play out of a non-veteran player. So, Sox lose 6-1. Game 2 of that series resumes tonight. Next on Raheemy Harrison-Grody, a compelling topic in the NBA that hits close to home. Because Alex Kuhn's brother, Alex, the producer of the afternoon show, Gabe Kuhn, is the host of the Gabe Kuhn Show on 92.9 ESPN. And he wants to talk to us, and you want to talk with him, about rumors surrounding Ja Morant and the possibilities of where he might land in the NBA, including here.
0: It's twofold, really, because Morant, they're trying to move him. But at the same time, guess who has a pick ahead of the Bulls in this upcoming NBA draft? Oh, it would be the Grizzlies at number 3. And who they take will definitely affect who the Bulls end up with.
1: So we'll go to Tennessee and discuss the chain reaction next.
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13: 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As you're watching the draft order go down, and when they say, you know, the team, and it's not you at that position, you're just like, wow, we did it. We jumped into the top four. 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
14: That is Bryson Graham. He and the Bulls have the number four overall pick in the NBA draft. This is Rahimi Harrison Grody on 104.3 The Score. And we go to our hotline. That is where we find Gabe Kuhn. If you know the name, it's because his brother is Alex Kuhn. He is the host of the Gabe Kuhn Show on 92.9 ESPN in Memphis. And he's on Twitch, twitch.tv/TheScoreChicago. Gabe, thanks for joining us.
15: Appreciate y'all having me. How's Alex doing?
14: Alex is great. He's very pleasant. I've enjoyed working with him.
0: I'm glad to hear that. He's pretty cool.
15: So we wanted to talk to you because, as you know, the Grizzlies have the number 3 pick in the draft. The Bulls have the number 4 pick in this draft. And it seems like both organizations are undergoing somewhat

0: of a transformation, maybe a little bit more aggressive here in Chicago with obviously Bryson Graham being hired to run things on the basketball side. But I know that Zach Kleiman has ideas, and Zach Kleiman's been in charge for a while there. And I know that he went to law school at Duke when he was also interning for the Charlotte Hornets, and he's a big analytics guy. And so we're trying to, first of all, just deduce, who do you think the pick is going to be at number three so we can get on with our lives here in Chicago?
1: Okay, so I mean, this is the way I've been framing it to people in Memphis. I think there is a chance, if some crazy things happen there at one or two, that Cam Boozer comes off the board. There are other people within the GMs, basketball decision makers within the NBA, that probably have Cam Boozer a lot higher than what he's being mocked right now, at least on their board. But it comes down to need and everything else. So the way I've been framing it to Memphians is, hey, either Darren Peterson or Cam Boozer is going to be there. And I think Cam Boozer's the likely pick. And there's a lot of reasons for that. You mentioned Zach Kleiman's ties, the Grizzlies GM, to Duke. Went there for law school, you know, very close with their basketball program. And the analytics part of it, I think, is the more important thing. He is a guy who likes productive college players. He's taken a couple of swings in his career, and the one that really comes to top of mind is Zaire Williams. He traded up with the Pelicans to number 9 to take Zaire Williams, and that went poorly for him. So he's not a guy who takes these like upside swings. He likes, if there's going to be upside, he wants production as well. And when you look at Cam Boozer, of these top four guys, Caleb Wilson, Darren Peterson, him, AJ DeBanta, second in points, highest effective field goal percentage, best assist to turnover ratio, most assists. I mean, the guy does everything that a Zach Kleiman player wants. And I'll say this for the Grizzlies organization, and I'm sure we'll talk about John Morant within this conversation as well, but coming out of the John Morant era, I think you need some stability and some trustable guys to get this rebuild sort of going quicker than you know, a 4 or 5 year rebuild, which is what Zach Kleiman said at the trade deadline. We don't want this to be that. So I would imagine that Cam Boozer fits and checks the most boxes for Zach Kleiman at number three.
2: I know you didn't mean to throw shade when you said dependable and trustable players, but it came off that way, Gabe. But
1: sure.
2: I think it just goes into the whole NBA discussion surrounding and the NBA or whatever you want to call it, NBA Twitter, Bleacher Report, like several times, like just they have tried to trade Ja Morant to the Bulls several times. I think right now the latest is that Ja Morant, they say Ja Morant should go to the Minnesota Timberwolves. Like that's now a discussion that is being had. Point is, everybody seems to want to move Ja, at least in the NBA social media streets. What is the likelihood you think of somehow Ja ending up as a Bull or even somewhere else, given all of what you just mentioned draft-wise?
1: I don't want to say 100% on anything. I mean, I've seen crazier things than you know, the Grizzlies potentially rehabbing their relationship with Ja Morant. I would put it about 99% though that he's going to be elsewhere. Zach Kleiman made it very clear at the trade deadline they were trying to move him. They just couldn't find a deal. They offloaded his two buddies, Desmond Bain, before last season hit to the Orlando Magic for 4 first-round picks, and then Jaren Jackson Jr. at the trade deadline to the Jazz for 3 first-round picks. It's clear that they were getting ready to live life without Ja Morant. Now, the problem, inherent problem, really, with Ja is he's played 32% of the games. Like, it's... Do y'all remember when Chandler Parsons signed with the Grizzlies? It was like 4 years, $96 million.
0: Such a
2: wasn't
0: bad
2: that
0: deal.
2: Wasn't that the max deal at the time? Like, didn't
1: it was like the end of the grit and grind era. Over a 3-year span, the last 3 years Chandler Parsons was with the Grizzlies, he played more games than Ja Morant has the last 3 years. So, I mean, the truth of the matter is they just – Ja may rehab his career – he may look good. In fact, like when he's on the floor, he's still amazing. He's still great. It's just about keeping him on the floor with his style. And in Chicago, I'm not trying to open up old wounds or anything like that, but style, It sort of mimics Derrick Rose in a way. The high flying, you know, unbelievable highlight producing point guard. So like there's a risk to that. But you know, I think somebody out there is willing to take that risk. I want to see what the return is, because at the trade deadline, it looked like you were going to have to offload a first round pick along with Ja for whatever a team was willing to give you, which I think Brian Windhorst described as negative value. So are there teams that have gotten desperate enough, not getting the lottery position that they wanted this offseason, or falling out short in the NBA playoffs? We'll see how that all plays out, but I would give it about a 99% chance that he is elsewhere, because that the relationship, as much as it hasn't really been reported on between him and the front office, Zach Kleiman and otherwise, it's contentious, and it's been that way for some time. And you know, some of the moves that they've tried to make, the Marcus Smart move, for example, that didn't go over well about 4 days into camp. Ja Morant and him got into it, so. You know, there comes a point where you have to admit defeat on an era, and it felt like it has felt like for some time they have done that.
2: But also, guys, this is for you, Gabe. We're talking to Gabe Kuhn of 92.9 ESPN in Memphis and Marshall Harris. That Desmond Bane trade, especially in the face of the Luka Doncic trade, that seems like a bit of a fleecing, given the I know Orlando had an excellent season, but still, that was a lot of draft picks. I mean, that was some impressive work.
0: Well, not a
2: that,
0: good enough
2: that
0: season.
2: Memphis was able to pull off. But you know what I'm saying?
0: They fired their coach because they didn't meet the expectations. So.
2: But still, they end up making the playoffs. Like they got what they wanted, at least talent wise, I think, out of the deal. But to pay so much for it, I don't know. I think look back at that one as a bit of a. For the pick
1: Listen,
2: return.
1: Like from a player asset standpoint, Kentavious Caldwell-Pope didn't work out, but he got shut down for the rest of the year. He's still highly paid, and we'll see if they keep him along as a vet. I don't know how likely that is, but you know, I mean, with a rebuild, you need vets like KCP who've won multiple championships, and I think he really is that type of guy. So we'll see what that looks like. But four first round picks, like I don't mind your thought process, especially in the day and age we're headed into, where, you know, this 3-2-1 lottery proposal. I don't want to get into all the details because it's convoluted and confusing, and fans may revolt if I try to explain it on this segment. But, you know, in the end of the day, I think these first round picks are a lot more valuable than they once were.
2: Yeah.
1: And they have, including these two picks they have in the first round, number 3 and 16, they have 13 the next 7 years.
2: Okay.
1: So I do agree with you in a sense that it was a fleecing, because I think Desmond Bane is who he is, and I don't know if he's going to get much better. And I think the Orlando Magic sort of showed, you know, he was not the missing piece. But, you know, Desmond Bane's a good player. He really is. And they needed shooting. They tried to fill that need. It just didn't work out perfectly.
0: Well, they need shooting because their number one option is not a shooter, and that's the real problem, is the centerpiece should not be the centerpiece, and I'm talking about Paolo Banchero.
1: He thinks he is, though.
0: And he thinks he is. No. The best way to describe that is the way I saw it described, which is a better, more athletic version of Josh Smith. And that tells a tale, right? Because if you remember Josh Smith with the Atlanta Hawks, he was the number one option, but they weren't going anywhere with Josh Smith as the number one option. Back to John Morant, though, because I want to be clear on this. He is basically an albatross right now around the neck of the Memphis Grizzlies, because they cannot get the type of trade value they got when you talk about Jaren Jackson Jr. or Desmond Bane. They're going to have to offload something to get rid of him, and that. My question is that something that can happen between now and the NBA draft? And I don't want the Bulls anywhere near Ja Morant. I don't know any team that wants that, at least the fan base wants him to be a part of their team going forward.
1: Yeah. I think it could happen. Like the truth of it is, you just have more maneuverability around the draft. Right, they have 3 and 16. I don't expect them in any way, shape, or form, even though I've seen it suggested multiple places that they're going to package John number 3, which would ultimately be, in my opinion, Cam Boozer. I don't see them packaging John 3. What they could do is package John 16 and 32 and see if they can move up in the draft or find a player that they like. You know, my preference is, and I don't know if you think this could happen, but my preference would be just like give me a bad contract for a bad contract. You know, with the Kings, give me Zach LaVine for Ja. If the Suns don't like Jalen Green and they're like, I don't know if he fits our future. We know that Matt Ishbia, their owner, is a big star chaser. He put the Brad Beal, Kevin Durant thing together with Devin Booker. Do you want to take at least a shot at Ja? Because you guys aren't contending for anything with this core you have. You need more pieces. Are you interested in a Jalen Green for Ja straight swap? Like, I would like to see, you know, bad contract for bad contract. But, I mean, I have resigned myself at least to the idea that the Grizzlies, with all these first-round picks, may have to give one up to ultimately get off the whatever $48, $49 million Ja's going to be due next year and the year after that.
0: And that's what I wanted to make sure.
1: I agree with your sentiment, though. It is a terrible contract to have on your books right now, knowing that he's only played 32% of the games the last 3 years.
2: What about the Kings?
1: Zach LaVine straight swap I could rock with. And you know, I think weirdly enough, I know they need as much talent as possible, but in this draft, with them falling down to number seven, you know, that bad luck, I think that pick could be up for grabs. So if the Grizzlies could say, hey, here's Ja, here's 16, here's 32, here's whatever the package looks like, see if you can sort of maneuver around it and move up to seven and get a point guard on top of Cam Boozer. That would be an interesting thought process for me. A Kingston Fleming's out of Houston, just as an example of who they could get in that slot.
2: We on this show wanted Kingston Fleming.
0: I think the obvious targets there are the Kings, as you guys both just stated, but also don't sleep on the Brooklyn Nets as a possibility, and you may have to get a third team involved to get that done. But the Brooklyn Nets fell pretty far as the draft lottery goes in terms of where they thought they would be picking. And I'm looking at the Bulls specifically. So you don't think there's any way Patrick Williams, I don't know if you've seen the details of his contract and what he has left on it, getting paid $18 million a year, could be in play to be a part of a swap like that. I don't think Bryson Graham, with the way he's talked about a rebuild, that's why I don't think Ja makes sense in Chicago. First of all, don't want Ja. Just want to make sure everybody understands that. But if other people did want Ja, I just don't think it makes sense when you hear Bryson Graham talk about this is a rebuild. Ja Morant is not someone for a rebuild.
1: Yeah, you know, Patrick Williams, I don't think anybody's interested in dealing with that contract. And it's so funny, it feels like the Bulls, how many years, y'all can educate me a little bit. How many years have the Bulls been trying to get off that contract? Feels like the last three?
2: Well,
1: two?
2: He has it's 3 years deal. Left, yeah.
0: They chose this. Here's the problem. It has a player option for the 28-29 season. That's really all you need to hear to understand how bad it is.
1: Yeah, and that's getting picked up. You only deny it if you're going to get another deal. So, I mean, the thing is with Patrick Williams and that contract, if I guess you're sort of stating if that had to do with the Ja Morant trade, you know, you'd have to add more for salary matching purposes. And the Grizzlies actually only have one roster spot open. So, I mean, like, I don't know how much value they would see in, like, Ja Morant for multiple players that are from the, you know, bottom of the Bulls roster, and maybe there'd be picks involved. I've seen things thrown out there. I believe it was discussed. I don't know if you guys have discussed it, but it was like Ja number three for three Bulls players and number four.
0: Yes,
1: I just don't
0: I've seen
1: see anything
0: that one.
1: Like that happening. But I think I agree with your general sentiment. I don't know if it makes sense for the Bulls right now to get in the Ja Morant business. I think they got blessed to a certain extent getting that number four pick. I think Caleb Wilson is a great player. I think Caleb Wilson, you know, has a tremendous amount of upside. If he can grow a jumper, it's going to get scary. I mean, it will genuinely get scary for the league. What was it? Nearly 40-inch vert at the NBA Combine.
2: Yeah,
1: he's a fun player. I think that's a guy that you start your rebuild around, and it may be faster than you ultimately believe, because he was highly productive at North Carolina, even though some people sort of put that raw stamp on him. He 22-10 guy at North Carolina. So I think the Bulls are in a nice spot. I don't think they need to get involved with Ja Morant.
2: I think we share that sentiment. Gabe, this has been a lot of fun. We appreciate talking to you today.
0: Thanks, Gabe.
1: Appreciate y'all having me. Anytime.
2: That is Gabe Kuhn, Alex Kuhn's brother, host of the Gabe Kuhn Show on 92.9 ESPN in Memphis. It's like Southern Alex Kuhn.
0: But also glad that we got that jaw talk out of our systems.
2: We didn't. It's going to come back.
0: No, it's not.
2: Because once the Timberwolves discussion happens and then we've exhausted that as an NBA social media collective, everybody will be like, so jaw to the Bulls?
0: No.
2: Like, the world is trying to trade Ja Morant.
0: I won't stand for it. Not in Chicago.
2: And everybody talks about it every time. We take the bait. We're just like, what? Ja's going where? For what? We do it every time. You know I'm right.
0: I will not stand for it. I'm putting a moratorium on Ja Morant discussions.
2: He's Marshall Harris, and he approves that message. The Score and the Cubs are once again teaming up with the Cubs for a Cure Radiothon, starting at 10 a.m. this Thursday on 104.3 The Score. Danny Parkins and Score personalities will host the 24-hour Radiothon, where 100% of our proceeds will benefit Brain Up for Cancer Research. Next, it is our weekly visit with Ian Happ. A lot to ask him about. We'll do it next.
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0: 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Equipment that can quickly warn you during emergencies is being tested. If this had been an actual emergency, official messages would have followed the alert tone. The SCORE serves the Northeast Illinois EAS local area. This concludes this test of the emergency alert system.
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15: 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Ian, how are you this Tuesday?
16: Good. How are you guys doing?
15: We are good. We were emotionally spent after the Crosstown series, and then I know you had to turn around practically minutes later and play the big division rivals in the Brewers. Mentally, where are you when it comes to that type of turnaround after that wild of a series on the South Side?
16: Yeah, obviously a great series, and I think the back and forth of that Sunday game was pretty awesome. The fan base, both fan bases, you know, the stadium was rocking. It was a fun one. And we've been pretty fortunate this year to be on the right side of almost all of those kind of late tight games that we've played. And so that was the first one in a while that really, you know, felt like one of those losses that you get really up and down emotionally and come out on the wrong side of it. So, you know, that happens throughout the course of a year. It's part of it. But I think the resilience of this group and, you know, the ability to even fight back and forward a swing to get it back to a tie game and give us a chance was unbelievable.
17: Ian, I know it wasn't just back and forth as far as the score goes, but I see that the Pete Crow Armstrong interaction with a fan, it went viral, and then he responded right after the game, and then he came out yesterday talking about wishing he had used a different choice of language. I'm just curious as to your perspective on that, and is this just one of those growing moments for a young outfielder? How would you describe what happened and the effect that maybe it's had in the clubhouse, if it has at all?
16: Yeah, kind of what I said yesterday when I was asked about it is just, you know, it's part of your job is there's going to be interactions. There's going to be people yelling at you. And, you know, what our job is to stay focused on what's going on in the field and worry about the game. And so, you know, a moment for Pete, you know, I know that he made comments on it yesterday, and, you know, he'll learn from it going forward and, you know, keep it more on the field.
15: Well, and Ian, I thought of you because we had talked about it years ago. I want to say it was 2021, and it was you, me, and Dan, and you were talking about, at the time, fans were just now being allowed to be back in ballparks after COVID. And you mentioned getting hit with a Skittle in Minneapolis and just some of the stuff you faced. You know, I joked with you last week about, tell me what you hear in the outfield at Crosstown. You understand that interaction with fans, and you hear a lot of stuff at Wrigley too when you're in the outfield that's positive from your fan crew. So how do you put that all into perspective when it comes to just what you've gone through and some of the incidents you've had over the years of your career?
16: Yeah. I mean, it's part of it. You actually, it's funny, you know, when you talk to like Nico and I have talked about it, like when he's on defense, like the fans feel so far away from him where they, like, he's not going to hear anything. You know, he would have to be a pretty special circumstance where he's running over on a foul ball or something. So maybe when you're in the outfield, the fans are on top of you all the time. And so it's kind of something you get used to just dealing with over and over. I did have that in Minnesota, actually. Fans were a little rowdy in 21 when they were allowed back in the ballpark. But I had that incident where, you know, he was getting some stuff thrown at me on the field in Minnesota. And, you know, I've had stuff said to me. It's part of the job. It's part of, you know, being an outfielder and the fans being close and, you know, passionate fan bases on the road. Like I said, I think, you know, you'll hear stuff, you'll hear things that are colorful or feel wrong to you, but it's a lot more about, you know, staying on what's going on in the field and staying focused on that.
15: Well, and that was what we were talking about yesterday. As I said, the last thing you want is as a teammate or it's understandable, you guys support no matter what, but the last thing I would want is for that fan to have gotten in his head or this to be a distraction ahead of what is arguably the most important series of the year so far.
16: Yeah, I think we got a veteran enough group and a group that, you know, is so good about the process and focusing on what we need to do to win baseball games that, you know, as far as a distraction, that's not something this group would let be a distraction. And I think that's just a testament to kind of who the guys in the clubhouse are.
17: Last thing I want to ask you about this is, do you ever feel the need, or have you ever called security on someone? Because getting thrown things at you, I know even if it's just Skittles, someone throwing things at you, I think that should get them ejected from a ball game.
15: Mm-hmm.
16: Yeah, I actually have. I actually had, you know, unfortunately, I had one at Wrigley this year where, I don't know if you remember when the Reds closer got hurt, I pulled his hamstring a couple weeks ago, and it was pretty gruesome. You know, he was down on the ground, and there was somebody right next to the dugout, you know, screaming at him, making fun of him, and I didn't think that was tolerable for somebody who had gotten hurt, and that was at home. That was one of our fans, which I felt like was pretty. Didn't feel right, and I think the people around him were pretty uncomfortable. So, like, there's moments like that. There's moments when you just, you know, you tell people to knock it off or hey, that's enough. I didn't say, like, you got to get rid of that guy, but you just tell somebody that that's enough and it's not okay. And I think that, you know, you have moments like that I've seen guys, you know, have somebody said something that is so egregious that they, you know, get security and get somebody removed. And I think that's the right way to do it. It's just if somebody says something that's so over the line and so egregious that they need to be removed from the game, then, you know, that's what we're told to do, is just reach out to, you know, there's security all over the place. Just tell them, hey, that person's got to go. And you don't see it often, but when it happens, it's the right way to handle it.
15: Well, I think you've been through this enough, Ian, to know what is, I think, a line and what is not. We talked about the line for players, too, and the line for fans, and that there are different circumstances for each. So I feel like that speaks to that.
16: Yeah, and there's times where something really gets under your skin. Something just really makes you boil and really frustrates you. And I think everybody throughout their careers has had, you know, something that was said to them or something that felt like it crossed the line. And you know, maybe you were in a vulnerable spot at that time and you snapped. And it's part of being a human playing this game and having a bunch of failure going along with, you know, being public and being in front of 40,000 people. And that's, you know, being able to control that and keep it in and, you know, have outlets to get it out is, you know, it's part of, you know, being a professional in this game.
17: Ian Happ joining us as he does every Tuesday here on Raheem Harrison Grody. Ian, I'm curious as to if there is more pressure on you and the offense right now, because the pitching staff is honestly just taxed. Guys not being able to get through the fifth inning the last time through the rotation. How much more pressure does it put on you guys? Because last night and really the last week plus, you guys have really struggled outside of the one win over the White Sox with runners in scoring position.
16: Yeah, I think the you know, the runner scoring position thing, it just, you know, you go through little spurts in the season where, you know, the group is just feeling it and everybody wants to be the guy, everybody wants to come through. I know I felt that, you know, a sense of urgency and a desire to move the ball forward and make something happen in those situations. And when it doesn't happen, man, it's frustrating. And it really, it makes you upset, and the more you press, the harder it gets. And so, you know, understanding and letting this group, you know, everybody believes in each other, and just see if we can pass the baton to the next guy and get something rolling. Because, you know, the more that you kind of take on that responsibility and want to do it, it gets really hard. And so, I think there's a little bit of that going around, just a little bit of the, everybody wants to be the guy and be the guy to get the hit. Also, you know, we haven't had the long ball as much as we had for a couple weeks there. Felt like everybody was hitting homers, and, you know, it's a really good way to score runs, is to the ball over the fence. And so, the two things that are tough are, you know, trying to elevate it and get it out of the ballpark and just that runner scoring position, a little bit of pressure. So the group's going to be fine. We're going to be all right. But, you know, that's just need a couple to fall to get that rolling again.
17: Is it too early to be even looking at the standings from your perspective?
16: 1,000%. It is way too early. It doesn't matter. Every game matters. Every game matters. It's a 162-game season. Every game's important. But I don't think any one game is more important than another. And I don't think that, you know, you look at the standings in July once we start getting to the trade deadline, and then look at them again in like September. I think those are like the times that matter for teams. You know, teams make decisions based on where they are in the standings and, you know, middle, late July. And then again, you know, once you get to September and you got a month left and, all right, where is everybody? I think right now, you know, there's so much baseball to be played. There's so many things that can happen. And I think you guys have seen, the fans have seen, like, when there's an injury or two to a group, like how much it changes the dynamic of the group or, you know, where you're at. And I think, like, that happens to teams throughout the year where somebody goes down and it changes everything. So, you know, you just go out there and play and look up at it when you need to.
15: Now you face Jacob Mizorowski tonight. And Ian, we came across this stat. So Jacob Mizorowski this season so far has thrown 233 pitches of at least 100 miles an hour. Every other starting pitcher in baseball combined has thrown for 149. What do you see when you see that 100-mile-an-hour fastball coming out of his hand?
16: Yeah, it's pretty unique because he's also, you know, long body and crazy extension. So, you know, he's throwing over 100, but he's also releasing it closer to the plate than basically everybody else in baseball. So, it's a pretty unique mix in that sense. And I think, Yeah, he's been pretty effective this year. We've had the opportunity to see him a few times and early in his career now between playoffs and kind of one of the first weeks or so he was up in the big league. So gives us a little bit of experience against him and a chance to put together some at bats. And we've done a good job against him in the past, had on the ropes in different points. So see if we can get to him tonight.
15: And then also tell us the latest with Connect Roasters.
16: Latest with Connect Roasters, same. Home Run Club is up and rolling. 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
15: Ian, thank you so much. We appreciate the perspective and the time.
17: Thanks, Ian.
16: Thanks, guys. Have a good one.
15: That is Ian Happ getting ready for Game 2 against the Brewers on Raheemy Harrison Grody. Our segment with Ian Happ is sponsored by Hattie B's Hot Chicken, born in Nashville and breaded in Wrigleyville.
17: I enjoyed his perspective, not just on the fan interaction stuff, but specifically about the admitted pressure of guys trying to do too much in the lineup. I think we've seen that kind of play out over the last few games.
15: Well, and it's that part of it for me too, Marshall, is that it's kind of like Shota putting pressure on himself. We talked about not that last start, but the one before. Like, man, you do not need to be putting that much pressure on yourself when you've done so well, but he's trying to help his team. I think it's just a natural reaction.
17: The Cubs are in their biggest funk of the season, and even if they're not in first place tomorrow, the other thing I appreciate is him saying, hey, man, I checked that stuff out in July. I'm not worried about that right now. I think they're just worried about playing good baseball.
15: Yeah, I feel like that's the case, too, but goodness knows it doesn't get any easier when you've got the Miz on the mound tonight. Coming up next, it is halftime on Raheemy Harrison Grody. We'll be right back after this.
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12: It's nap time.
13: That it is here on Rahimi Harris and Grody. We talked first about Shota Imanaga and the Cubs losing pretty handily to the Milwaukee Brewers by an embarrassingly large score. Well, embarrassing isn't the right word. It was just frustrating. When you give up 8 earned runs, that's not ideal.
14: It was unseemly.
13: And there you go. 9-3. Then we delved into the discussion with PCA that he had before the game with the media regarding his interaction with a White Sox fan at Crosstown. The White Sox were the victims of some strange umpiring in Seattle. We talked to Gabe Kuhn about the concept of the number 3 pick belonging to Memphis, Ja Morant likely being traded, and the like, and how it would affect the Bulls. And yes, that is Alex Kuhn's brother. And Ian Happ just joined us.
15: It's nap time.
13: So, in the words of Herb Lawrence, a former Score employee, he always used to say, and still does, I believe, that he loves when people get their comeuppance from animals. So how about this headline to honor Herb? Millionaire big game hunter from U.S. trampled to death by 5 elephants while eyeing his next kill in Africa. Life comes at you fast. Except he was 75.
14: So it didn't come that fast.
13: And this, I'm reading the story from the New York Post, and I did some extra research on the side. Ernie Dosio, 75, described by loved ones as a good old country boy who loved the outdoors, was on a $40,000 chase for a yellow-backed duiker. I don't know how to say that name because I don't search for these things, animals to kill for the fun of it, in the thick Gabonese rainforest last Friday, this is a few weeks ago, when they became the hunted. Elephants will let you know. They don't forget people. They don't forget anything. Maybe there was some justice to be had, because if you look at his trophy case, his trophy room, like, for example, one of his pictures, even in the Post, is him sitting proudly in front of a male lion that he killed. He owns the Modesto, California winery Pacific Agrilands, you know, as one good old boy does in the country. They manage approximately 12,000 acres of vineyards, most notably for Ian J. Gallo.
14: So you're saying he has money?
13: He did. Money to spend hunting big game. Now, he was a married father of 2. He belonged to hunting and safari clubs in Florida and led a fruitful life even outside of the big game, his buddy said. That he was a very keen conservationist and did a lot of charity work. But if you look at the pictures of the trophy room, you can see zebras, antelope, wild turkeys, which I know a lot of people shoot wild turkeys, what looks like a mountain lion or something along those lines, a cougar, and other pictures. I'm not a vegetarian by any means, but what I'm not doing in my life is upsetting an elephant or 2 or 5.

0: 5 seems to be the number. If you're wondering how many elephants does it take to upset to cost you your life, it would be 5, apparently.
1: Yeah, and there are various pictures, even in the post, of him standing in front of buffalo and whatnot. But it was the lion one that I think got to me a bit.
0: The trophy room with the animal heads, that's what's really... I'm not with it. That's not my style.
1: Gabon is home to around 2/3 of the remaining global elephant population, with an estimated 95,000 forest elephants. And then they also added this note at the end. American millionaire and big game hunter Asher Watkins was brutally gored to death by a buffalo that he was stalking in South Africa last August.
0: It is the thrill of the hunt for these people. I mean, they're putting their life on the line when they go out here versus Mother Nature.
1: Sometimes it's not a thrill of any hunting. They just take them right up to them and then shoot them. But I can't say for sure in this case. But it sure does seem like this might have been a... This might have been some sort of revenge that was exacted.
0: Ain't no fun when the... Well, usually it's the rabbit got the gun, but I guess the elephants didn't need guns. They just got feet.
1: The phrase an elephant never forgets is not just a euphemism.
0: No.
1: But I did have to raise an eyebrow and laugh at the good old country boy. You know, the one who owns a corporate winery. And goes to Africa to hunt.
0: Assisted. You already know how I feel about it.
1: Assisted.
0: I'm from Alabama, so I know a lot of quote-unquote good old country boys.
1: This is not a guy up in a deer blind where deer overpopulated or a wild boar or something just trying to hunt in that manner.
0: Is it bad that the first thing that came to my mind was the Dukes of Hazzard?
1: Of course. Never meaning no harm, except it very much sounds like there was harm meant here.
0: The end of lives. I would qualify that as harm. Yes, I'm with you.
1: But you know, just a country boy with 12,000 acres of land in Napa Valley, no less, producing for one of the largest wineries in the world.
0: Again, man had means. He had money and means, and the means led to, well, an end to means.
1: Is it throwing shade or astray when the post also just includes that extra point about the person being gored at the end of that?
0: I think they were just trying to let you know.
1: Related but unrelated, there was this other guy who got gored. Thanks for that.
0: Yeah.
1: Asher Watkins was tracking a 1.3-ton Cape buffalo when the beast charged at him and killed him instantly. The buffalo wasn't wounded. That was last August.
0: 847 on the text line. How many elephants does it take to kill a good old boy, big game trophy hunter? I never made it without biting. Ask Mr. Owl, you know, from the old Tootsie Roll Pop.
1: Oh, I forgot about those commercials.
0: How many licks does it take to get to the center of the Tootsie Roll Pop? Same vibes. 708. Do the elephants have the hunter's head in their trophy room? Dang. Folks is on it today.
1: Yes. And 224 says there's absolutely nothing wrong with big game hunting. Tell us how it goes. Ask the elephants about it. 5 on it is next.
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8: Cut me a piece of my flounder. 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
7: Yeah, here.
8: Mm, so chewy. 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Yeah, I'm talking about it, though. No, wait. Don't hang up. Ah!
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22: I got five on it.
20: Number one.
23: Question number one, and we're bringing out my least favorite meter. The Cubs suffered a lopsided 9-3 loss to the NL Central rival Brewers on Monday. On a scale of 1 to 10 on the newly created sweep meter, trademark, where would you rate the possibility of the Cubs getting swept by the Brewers in this series?
18: Well, if they keep playing like that, like yesterday, where they can't get a hit off of Brandon Sproat, and they make him look like a world beater, and then you got to face an actual world beater in Jacob Mizorowski.
23: By the way, Pat Murphy calls him tight pants.
18: Which one?
23: Was according to Taylor
18: McGregor. Oh, that's right, yeah. See, he doesn't just call his, you know, opposing players names like the kid with the blue hair. He does it to his own players, too.
24: Brandon's pants were tight. I just want to point that out.
18: Were they Robbie Ray tight? That's
23: yeah.
18: The measurement of tight pants.
23: Yeah.
24: I believe they were.
18: I don't know. And I don't really feel like going back and looking and comparing.
23: You don't want to review the film?
18: That's too personal for me. You're right about the sweep meter, Ray, but I don't know. You've created a lot of meters. Are
23: it's
18: you sure this
23: favorite.
18: Is your least favorite?
23: It's definitely my least favorite. It's hearing the thinking about the possibility of the Cubs getting swept, and not just getting swept, but by getting swept by the Brewers. I hate it.
25: Calls them tight pants.
23: Damn it, tight pants.
18: Isn't that like a song, like tight pants on? Isn't that a Saturday Night Live bit? I think it is. In the meantime, I will put it at a 7. Because I think I still have a little more hope and faith in Edward Cabrera than my partner.
24: That's me you're talking about.
18: Yeah, so I'm gonna put it at a 7. But to be honest, I don't really have faith in people in general. That's not really something I do. I'm just saying I think, like, based on his body of work, I like his chances to at least do enough for the Cubs to produce runs to help him.
24: I think the Cubs can still win this series. I'm going to be very honest.
18: But the whole have faith in so-and-so, no, I don't do that.
24: Chris
18: I have
24: Sale.
18: Faith in entities, not people.
24: Chris Sale exists, right? Last I was told, Chris Sale's a really good pitcher. And last I checked, Ian Happenems handled Sale. They got him out of the game. They won the game. That's what you got to do tonight to the Miz. Get him out of the game. Work those counts. The Cubs are good at working counts.
18: See, the problem is you got to look for the fastball. But the problem is the fastball is a million miles an hour.
24: It is a problem, or you could look at it like this.
18: It's all a problem.
24: He's generating his own power. So if you just make solid contact on the 100-plus mile-per-hour fastball...
18: You know, just if you do that.
24: Ball's going to jump.
26: It's all a problem.
18: Every day.
24: As far as a number on a scale of 1 to 10 on the newly created sweep meter, I noticed there was no trademark on that.
18: No, there was a sound of bleh.
24: I'm going to go ahead and give it a 5.
18: 5?
24: 5.
18: So you're halfway there.
24: Yeah, like the possibility, it's a 50-50 proposition right now. They already got one game, so.
18: Would you say the Cubs are living on a prayer?
24: I don't think they're living on a prayer yet. Now, if they lose today, then they're living on a prayer.
18: They'll need to take somebody's hand and make it, I swear.
24: Yes.
21: Five on it.
20: Number two.
23: On Monday, Cubs outfielder Pete Crow Armstrong once again addressed Sunday's heated exchange with a White Sox fan.
27: I think I just regret my choice of words the most, and who that affects in my life. Directly and indirectly, I don't think that any of the women in my life would ever think that I would use those kind of words. Regularly, especially referring to them. So I'm just bummed out about the word choice and that a bunch of little kids go and probably find their way to social media and see that as well.
23: It's Cubs outfielder Pete Crow Armstrong on his heated exchange with the White Sox fan. Did PCA say enough?
18: I think that's the question. It's that acknowledgement is good, but do people feel like he did enough? And I don't mind that he didn't apologize for talking at all, but he absolutely, at minimum, needed to address what he said. So good on you for addressing what you said. That part wasn't okay. We know that you're a hyped up individual. We've heard it on our very radio station, on our show. But when it comes to that person getting in your head, a fan got to you, the last thing you want is for it to affect your days from there on out. And so far, it affected the last 24 hours in addition to on Sunday. So that's the part I think that that is frustrating. Hopefully it's a lesson learned and one that he will understand. Like, you don't want to have this conversation with the media again.
24: I definitely think PCA said enough. Now, there are people who are saying that he should have apologized for snapping back in general. And I do not agree with that stance at all. If you talk to the players can talk back. What you say based on what they say, look, I wouldn't have said what is purported that he said. That's not how I would have reacted. No. I would have said something very snarky. Is that the word I'm looking for here?
18: Yeah.
24: Like a smart aleck comment is, I think. Because I just don't like to use foul language a lot. I will use foul language, but I don't use it a lot. There's two types of people. People who cuss in front of their parents and people who don't. I don't cuss in front of my parents.
18: Nope.
24: And because I don't cuss in front of my parents, I don't cuss in front of little kids. And because I don't cuss in front of little kids, I tend not to cuss in public settings such as the one where there's a camera out pointed at you. Is that fair?
18: Oh, no, that is fair. I mean, he's in the moment. He's fired up. He's upset. I think we all know that.
24: But I mean, he literally came on our radio show and was using foul language. So that's what I'm saying.
18: Yes.
24: He has a different barometer. And look, I'm not saying he's right or I'm right or wrong, any of that in terms of just general use of foul language. I'm just telling you where my barometer is. It's lower than his as far as I'm going to wait to use those words in certain situations. I don't know I would ever use the words that he is accused of saying.
18: No, I mean, I know women who have used that phrase, but it's a time, place, and understanding that all of it.
24: Time and place. That's the big thing.
18: That was not the time or the place.
0: Five on it.
1: Number three.
23: This is 5 on it at 104.3 The Score with Layla Rahimi and Marshall Harris. Here's question number three. Who is more responsible for the White Sox 6-1 loss to the Mariners? Seattle right-hander Brian Wu or Sox second baseman Sam Antonacci?
18: Poor Sam Antonacci. He doesn't deserve this. I know our show is very pro-Sam Antonacci. And I will accept that bias. But Brian Wu was out here having a game. And at one point I was thinking to myself while I was watching it, how many people noticed, right? You're in the AL West. Everybody in the AL West is the number one team. The top team in the AL West is 500 in Oakland. At least they were the other day. Oh, I'm sorry. Sacramento.
24: Technically West Sacramento, but yes, your point stands.
18: The Athletics. Yeah, you know about Sacramento more than I do. As much as I've been to California, that is one city I have not spent much time in.
24: You've been, right?
18: Passed through.
24: Oh, wow.
18: On my way to Tahoe.
24: That tracks. That's most people in California when they talk about Sacramento. It's on the way to Tahoe.
18: Right. But Brian Wu was out here. Brian Wu was electric on the mound. He had a pitch mix that was impressive. Sinker, slider, sweeper, fastball. The guy was just absolutely dealing. Six innings, only three hits, eight strikeouts. He was fun to watch on the mound, and I just kept thinking, is anybody even watching this besides us?
24: Oh, no, people are watching.
18: Are you being noticed, Brian Wu?
24: Oh, you mean
18: in
24: general?
18: You're just out on the West Coast in Seattle, just hanging out, doing your thing in a division that doesn't make sense right now.
24: People watch him like they watch Pac-12 football.
18: Right, after dark. Like Brian Wu awareness.
24: But how many people are watching Pac-12 football these days?
18: Two schools. Kind of. Yeah.
24: Yeah, you get my point. So, yeah, Brian Wu is definitely the one that is responsible for what happened to the White Sox last night, because that man was on one. Eight strikeouts, over six, and efficient. 90 pitches. Probably could have gone out there for a seventh inning, but no need, because he was in control of the game.
1: Number four.
23: After the Spurs' 122-115 win over the Thunder in Game 1 of the Western Conference Finals, San Antonio star Victor Wembanyama was asked this question.
2: Just curious if that was in your mind at all, knowing that Shea had got that award and you were in the top three for it. And, you know, did any part of tonight feel personal?
3: Yeah, for sure. Everything you just said.
23: Spurs star Victor Wembanyama, the award in question, MVP. Is Wemby justified in taking it personally that SGA was awarded MVP for the second consecutive year?
18: I think Victor Wembanyama takes a lot personally, as we have learned throughout these NBA playoffs. Don't forget about the elbow he threw as well. But he played inspired last night, to say the very least. 41 points, 24 rebounds. And then there was that whole poster over his two nemeses, SGA and Chet Holmgren. Who feels that passionately about Chet Holmgren? Wemby. That was incredible theater. I knew it was going to be good. I have to deal with a personal issue about the Spurs, and it's really my own thing, and I don't expect everybody to get it. It's just growing up in the Western Conference when the Spurs were always good, it just gets frustrating, and I didn't want it to happen again, and it's happening again.
24: I just can't believe that when you look at the MVP voting, Victor Wembanyama got 10 fourth place votes and 2 fifth place votes. Look, if you want to make, if SGA is your king, if Nikola Jokic is your king, if Cade Cunningham is your king, those are the other players who got first place votes. That's fine. It's somewhat subjective. But here's the thing. Now we're in the playoffs. It's no longer subjective. It's I beat you, I advance, I win NBA championship, I win NBA finals, MVP. That won't be subjective. The course of an 82-game season is highly subjective. There's two conferences. You lead your team to the best record in the West or the East, you're going to get MVP consideration. OKC had the best record in the NBA, and that's what I believe to be one of the reasons why Shai Gilgeous-Alexander ends up winning the award. But Victor Wembanyama reminded everyone last night he's not just a defensive player. He could do some things on offense. And people were like, oh, well, you know, you got Defensive Player of the Year. That's not enough. And for them to have, before game one, SGA receive the trophy right in front of him, that's why I picked the Spurs to win the series. I said six. It might not take six games. It might not take six games.
18: I mean, that they had the lead, and then Oklahoma City came back, and then that's when it got forced to double OT. But to be that in command for that long at their place, that's significant in this.
0: Five on it.
4: Number five.
23: Five on it. Final question. Seahawks receiver Jackson Smith in Jigba was done wrong two times over when it came to him winning NFL Offensive Player of the Year back in February. Comedian and actor Drewski mispronounced his name over and over again, intentionally, while announcing him as the winner of the 2025 Offensive Player of the Year at the NFL Honors Awards Show. So, now we fast forward to today, or last night rather. JSN went to Instagram to share that he received his trophy for Offensive Player of the Year, and it was actually a Defensive Player of the Year trophy. And that's not all. Here's JSN on Instagram.
5: No, I really want to expose them, though. It's getting disrespectful, guys. Defense. Come on, bro. One word. Man.
23: When he says one word there, that Jackson Smith and Jigba on his Instagram account last night, looking at the trophy that erroneously said Defensive Player of the Year, the year, there's no space in between the year either. So not only is it the wrong award, but there is a typo in the engraving of the award. So, which leads us to the question, which is the bigger injustice for JSN? The fact that Drewski intentionally mispronounced his name at NFL Honors back in February, or JSN getting the trophy and everything's messed up on the trophy?
24: I don't know what's worse. The fact that the trophy is messed up, or the fact that it's May. It's almost Memorial Day and he's just now getting the trophy. First of all, just like, why did it take so long? Where did they get these trophies from? Is this like the local trophy shop? Like an engraving service? Like what? Is this off Amazon? Where did they get the trophies from?
18: What is it, DH Gate, where you can get like the fake Louis Vuittons, but they take 8 months to ship?
23: Well, you know,
18: why do I feel like that's happening right now?
23: They take their time to make sure everything's right. Oh,
18: it's wait, it's a very inside joke. Yeah, the whole thing is messed up. Jackson Smith and Jigba got disrespected most of the year Everybody was talking about other receivers. He quietly gets 1,793 yards and 10 touchdowns in the regular season.
24: You know why the disrespect was so disrespectful, right?
18: Because he was during in Seattle season with Brian Wu, where people don't know what's happening.
24: Brian Wu.
18: Like, if Cal Raleigh hadn't gotten 60-some-odd home runs, would we...
24: No.
18: Would people even know?
24: No. East Coast bias is real. So is Midwest bias.
18: Especially in baseball.
24: Down South bias. There's no region of the country that's more disrespected than the Pacific Northwest. We can agree on that, right?
18: I mean, even by their own volcanoes that don't even erupt. Like,
24: well, I don't want
18: then
24: that
18: Mount St. Helens was like, oh, I'm going
24: to
18: erupt now. Boom. Next thing you know, they didn't give anybody any notice.
24: All you're doing is reminding me that there's a fault line right there that's overdue.
18: That part too. Well, and yeah, they go together. Yeah, that whole article that came out about how there's supposedly going to be a big, big earthquake, like, quote, the big one.
24: And the corner of the northwest corner of the United States is just going to fall off the map and into the ocean.
18: It's terrifying.
24: Yes.
18: That's the bottom line here.
24: My sister lives there.
18: You know what else? My brother lives there. And do you know what else they have there? Bears.
24: They do have bears.
18: Yeah. Don't let the beauty fool you. Like, the fault line is scary, the volcanoes are scary, and everybody's just quietly waiting to see what happens. Geologically speaking, you get some time, of course, but still.
24: So I think, Layla, the Drewski thing is less disrespectful because Drewski, that's what he does. Like, I'm not saying it's right.
18: That one was pretty egregious.
24: You understand that
18: once again, time and place.
24: That's the risk you take when you allow Drewski, a guy who has made his fame from the internet where there are no rules, and bringing him now in real life where he brings some of that to the stage. Whereas, I'm sorry, that award has Associated Press on it. That award is NFL correlated. It's not that hard to get the trophy right for Offensive Player of the Year.
18: And he got, say it with me now, 2025 Defensive Player of the Year.
23: No space.
18: The year.
23: The year. The year.
24: There's no space between the and year on the trophy.
18: Congratulations on having one of the best years, except for us, we're going to just call it the year. I don't know how to put it. Like, when did I say to you guys, I'm like, I think he might be the best receiver in the league. And even then, we're like a little incredulous among ourselves as to whether or not to believe it. Because it felt kind of out there at the time.
24: I felt like Justin Jefferson would be the best receiver in the league, but he has to have someone to, you know, throw him the football.
18: You know how I feel about Justin Jefferson. He needs to be saved away from the Vikings. Just not to a team that plays the Bears twice a year.
24: So you don't think Kyler Murray can return him to form?
18: I'm a little worried about that.
24: That's fair.
23: A little worried in the sense that he can't or that he can?
18: That he can.
24: That's,
23: like, I don't like that.
18: It's good, except for the fact that they play the Bears twice a year.
23: Right.
18: Like, this is the first year I don't have to care about Aaron Rodgers being in the league. Did you ever think about that? He's just out there in Pittsburgh. Our problem.
24: I will not be shocked if Joe Burrow and his best receiver, Ja'Marr Chase, do big things this year and Joe Burrow ends up throwing for 5,000 yards. That's...
18: Congratulations, Joe Burrow. You are our 2026 Defensive Player of the Year.
23: It's the NFL Reverse Awards.
18: And then it was like NFL Honors. And so, you know what? Maybe not everything should be an award show.
23: Going back to NFL Honors, I'll tell you why. Here's another reason that the trophy mishap is worse than the Drewski situation. Because back in February, I didn't realize this, but back in February, after NFL Honors, Drewski went on CBS Mornings and he showed remorse for the joke, for the Jackson Smith and Jigba mispronunciation multiple times.
24: I don't remember that.
23: Yeah, he here's the quote: "I like to mess around, and sometimes you can go too far." So Drewski, that was his way of apologizing.
18: Without
23: saying I'm sorry.
24: This is all fresh, though, and I fully expect him to get a new award from whoever, whether that's the NFL or the AP or both, and there should be an apology on the way, because what? What?
18: Bad, also, man. Do you really want to motivate him more?
24: No.
18: You know, do you want to disrespect Jackson Smith and Jigba, who actually faces the Bears more?
4: What if the second trophy just was the space of offensive? Which one would be worse?
18: I don't even see him creating a lot of enemies. I mean, opposing secondaries, obviously. But other than that, he seems like a pretty chill individual.
4: Except for Shane Waldron. He called him out on CHGO.
18: But he did that in a very graceful way.
23: He did, yeah, because he didn't really go for the jugular or anything.
6: Good luck to y'all.
24: He didn't flame him. He just, good luck to y'all.
18: Mm-hmm. Even in that, he was pretty graceful. And is he getting what he puts out into the world? I would say no. Oh, no. 269 brings up a good point here. Not only do they have bears, but Bigfoot as well. Bigfoot! They would never do this to Bigfoot. Bigfoot would get a trophy that actually said the year.
23: Would Bigfoot play offense or defense? Is he on the line? Which line is he on?
18: Yeah, maybe both.
24: Special teams.
23: Specialty.
18: I just picture like a large Sasquatch running onto the field from out of bounds.
24: Yeah, he's a long snapper, and he's also on kick block for obvious reasons.
18: This reminds me, wasn't it the commercial Messing with Sasquatch or something like that? Was it for beef jerky?
23: Yes.
18: All of these things sound less disrespectful than the trophy. Coming up next here on Rahimi Harrison Grody, we have more to come. We have to talk about... I don't know that we're allowed to say this word based on the fact that it has different connotation overseas. It's English. We need to talk about what the Bears may be building a stadium on in Indiana. That's next.
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21: Doors closing.
18: I don't know if you guys remember, but we got a lot of reports yesterday during our show on Rahimi Harrison Grody that the NFL owners were set to meet today and that the two stadium sites, Arlington Heights and Hammond, were going to be part of the discussion during the owners' meetings. That was confirmed by what seemed like many reporters at the time yesterday, Dan Weiderer, notable among them. So at some point today, or maybe it's already happened, the Bears stadium has been discussed on the NFL side. We don't know the results. Obviously, when we know more, we will let you know. In the meantime, a story came out with a pretty ridiculous headline, if you read it, from the Chicago Tribune. It says, and this was published this morning, Chicago Bears' proposed stadium site in Hammond would be built on giant slag heap near hazardous waste sites. Slag heap. So I copied and pasted this story and sent it to our group this morning asking what on earth a slag heap was. Slag heap is a pile of tailings from mining. And that's usually how I've seen it, as some sort of set of words that didn't describe it so well as a slag heap. But I know there are environmental studies that have to be done. I know that that is something where you have to do soil tests as well. You just have to make sure it's environmentally sound for a structure to be built on it. A structure would also be a concern of mine, just because I come from a place where you couldn't have basements because the soil moves so much. So that's something that is top of mind for me. But either way, that's not exactly the wording you want to hear about a world-class stadium that is supposedly going to be built on this Hammond site.
24: Unless you know it's not going to be built on the Hammond site and this is all just, you know, not a distraction, but leverage play by the Bears. And again, I'm still firmly in the camp that the Bears are going to build in Arlington Heights. That's where they purchased the land. They're waiting for the Illinois legislature to sort things out. But when you sent the story this morning, I was like, wait, slag heap? So I immediately Googled the definition of a slag heap.
18: As one does.
24: And I was like, okay, a large pile of material that is left when rocks that contain metal are heated to get the metal out. That doesn't sound like a good process for people to be around.
18: And like, listen, this is just, it's part of what happens when you mine, you know, and that's something that you understand, and it's necessary to make the world go round. You know, that's, I'm not trying to protest that side of it. But typically when I've heard about these things, it's in connection with an EPA Superfund site. Miami, Oklahoma comes to mind. Now, this is the scary side of it, but that's usually where we go mentally. And then if you've ever watched The Crown or you've studied history, you may have heard of the Aberfan disaster. That happened in 1966 in Wales. And Wales is a, Aberfan was a coal mining town in Wales. And as mining towns have, they have these piles of these mine tailings. And it's when you extract something from the land, you have to dispose of the waste or at least what is around that piece of valuable coal on the side. And they call it a spoil tip. And it was the collapse of one of those spoil tips after a ridiculously large amount of rain that ended up in an avalanche. And it hit a school. It killed 116 kids and 28 adults. And it's considered one of the most tragic recent events as such in the 20th century. So, yeah, that's the extreme. I understand engineering has grown leaps and bounds since all this has taken place. But it just doesn't communicate confidence when you hear this. Jim Tenaglia, who is an architect and now the mayor of Arlington Heights, is quoted in this story in the Tribune. And he also expressed his concern about it.
24: It's concerning because you have people explaining why this needs more questions. And it feels like more questions are being asked than answers are being provided. And I understand for the Bears, it takes time to get all of the requisite soil samples and everything else to make sure that the site is indeed safe to put what will be a massive structure with lots of people involved. And it's a simple question. Is this safe? And the question itself may be simple, but the answer might be a bit more convoluted.
18: Well, and it's that part of it. And obviously, Jim Tenaglia has his own interests in mind as being the mayor of Arlington Heights. And he's quoted here by saying, I would throw up the red caution flags immediately. I've worked on enough sites with gas stations or dry cleaners or some sort of hazardous material to know it contaminates the ground. I would be very concerned about selecting a site like that. And admittedly, I don't even know sometimes where I've lived and how much contamination was there was around until I moved. I lived in a neighborhood in Philadelphia that after I moved away, I had found out that the soil a lot of time in the neighborhood, like on a street with houses, nice ones that we rented, had been reportedly contaminated with lead. And so parents are making a lot of their kids immediately take off their shoes and wash down because of lead contamination. Well, I didn't do that, and I wonder about the lasting effects. You can't read the story and not pause when you hear this.
24: No, I think a lot of people don't really know, especially if you move around a lot, necessarily all the history involved in different parts of the country about what was there before, whether it's this building that we're working in right now or your neighborhood where you live. School, church, just places that you go every day, you don't necessarily know the history of those areas as far as from an industrial standpoint, specifically because there was an industrial era in this country in which that was it. Factories were a thing, and that was so much more common than it is now.
18: Well, and I understand, again, that technology changes, and you can do a lot and make things more renewable than they were once previously. But there's a texter right now who sent us a message saying the same thing that I was thinking, which is Slag Heap Stadium. And that is not what you want when you're looking for a world-class venue. This is not the moniker you want attached to your place.
24: Honestly, Layla, when I first saw the story in Slag Heap, I was like, that sounds like something I would name my fantasy football team. Like, that's like, it's such a, just a weird two syllable, when you hear it. Nothing positive comes from the expression Slag Heap.
0: Slag Heap Staley's.
18: I mean, yes. the possibilities are endless. So the article goes on to say Tenalia is not the first to voice concerns about the site near Wolf Lake in Hammond. In the past, area residents have fought to get the site cleaned up. The result was a golf course built on top of a mountain of slag, a rocky waste product from steel production that was capped with biosolids that are treated as treated human waste. So you can do a lot with this. People are trying, and there's a financial reason to do so. The location also sits near several hazardous waste sites across the street from an oil tank storage complex and in the shadow of the Midwest's largest oil refinery. I also think you have to start somewhere. You know, if you want to rehab the land, like the golf course is a good example of that. But at the same time, of course this gives me pause. Even if you're only going there, say, 8 or 9 times a year.
24: The Hammond mayor was quoted in this article as well. Thomas McDermott Jr., he defended the site as an example of how environmental cleanup should be handled. Here's the quote, Layla. I understand people want to take a close look, but the Bears know far more about environmental concerns in that area than any of us because they're spending millions of dollars on it.
18: You're the mayor.
24: Yeah.
18: You're the elected official who is in charge of the municipality. You don't know?
24: That's a great question.
18: What does that mean?
24: I think he has a...
18: The Bears know far more than any of us. You're the mayor.
24: I think he has a fundamental knowledge, but he doesn't have the depth of knowledge that the Bears, with their testing and their millions of dollars, can provide through further exploration of the site. That's the whole goal, right? Is to figure out, hey, is this site viable? And by viable, is it safe?
18: Well, I don't know. I mean, typically city councilmen and municipalities do deals with insurance companies to also protect against lawsuits and whatnot. So there may be an insurance company who knows something about this.
24: That's a fair comment, right?
18: One that you theoretically are paying for as a taxpayer.
24: We don't have as much transparency as we should have. A lot of that I put, honestly, on the public's disregard for local journalism and the way it's shrinking across the country. And that watchdog element isn't as prevalent as it was even 10, let alone 20, 25 years ago. Because this is a perfect thing for watchdog organizations / journalism to help make sure that nothing slips through the cracks.
18: Well, and also this is a Superfund site means they're trying to help. Like the another paragraph in this article says, the federal EPA is still dealing with hazardous waste sites in the area, like the Superfund site at the former Federated Metals smelting facility, where elevated levels of lead and arsenic were found. The EPA did a partial cleanup and is studying the site to determine remaining contamination and the cleanup of residential properties. That's a good thing. It's a good thing that they want to help clean this up. It should happen. But in the meantime, I don't know how you don't look at this and think, and it makes you think twice about what this is.
24: No, why would it not? That's the thing. I've grown up always being a skeptic, just in general, skeptic. Like, okay, I want to know why you're saying what you're saying and if that makes sense. If it's not super logical to me, I need more things answered about any topic, really. But especially when you're talking about the three-word question, is it safe?
18: That's the first question that should be asked. Here, how many times are we talking, and the NFL talked about it, and it was even in the Chargers schedule release video, the 49ers practice facility being adjacent to an electrical site, right? The I forget what it's called right now because I can't think of it because I have all these other words in my head.
24: It's like a substation, right?
18: Thank you, substation. And how that became an ongoing joke, but players were very concerned about whether or not they were recovering from injury and if that substation proximity had anything to do with it.
24: It started as this conspiracy theory online, and then the more that people read about the number of injuries compared to other teams, you guys have to start taking things seriously. It's like, well, we need to at least take a look at this. At least try to make sure that this does seem on the up and up.
18: Like 773 says, slag is a byproduct of the steelmaking process. It is used as backfill, especially on the south and southeast sides of Chicago. Right. Coal is an example of what is a material that is incredibly soft. And I'm not saying that it's not doable, but I think it should give you pause regardless. 340, a lot of environmental due diligence is done for the lender. Banks don't want to lend money on contaminated sites. So the buck stops somewhere. They go on to say, especially regarding redevelopment of sites like old state gas stations and dry cleaners. Surficial lead in soil, so that's in the surface, is not good, but is easily removed. And that's all I think anybody wants. Make it safe.
24: And make sure it's safe. Leave no proverbial stone unturned, or maybe an actual stone unturned, in this case.
18: And we're getting the typical correlation-causation argument. Except you know that that also plays in American courts every single day. And the NFL deals with it with concussions constantly. Acknowledgement is key.
24: NFL with the master class on concussions and whatnot.
18: But the correlation-causation argument is a good example. The point is, it makes you ask questions. And that's where we are right now. More to come here on Rahimi Harrison Grody on 104.3 The Score. One thing that was not in doubt was the incredible nature of Game 1 of the Western Conference Finals. And Marshall warned us that you did. You tried to tell him. Let's discuss the theater that went on between Oklahoma City and San Antonio next.
0: Giant slag heap. It's quite a thing.
1: Chicago is buzzing after a huge crosstown series on the south side, and the Score is reacting.
0: This was a series that lived up to the hype.
2: Just can't believe that the two guys that hit the big bombs late in the game might have been the last two guys I would mention.
18: It was everything that we hoped it would be. It was everything it was cracked up to be. This was as exciting as we had seen.
1: Plus, we've got your reaction, too.
3: Hey, Dan.
4: 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To me, that was setting an example of size, Cubs and Sox. 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
8: 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That is courtesy of NBC. Game one of the Western Conference Finals was a thriller. 122-115 in double overtime. San Antonio wins in Oklahoma City. Goodbye to home court advantage. It's already been lost.
9: Layla, Victor Wembanyama was on a mission last night. And honestly, he's been on a mission for a long time. Can I tell you when this mission started? This mission started in 2021 at the FIBA U19 World Cup Final when France took on the US of A. He was the leading scorer, their best player, and on the other team, the US team, it was Chet Holmgren. You remember Chet Holmgren?
8: From such movies as playing with the Oklahoma City Thunder?
9: Yes. He was held to 10 points last night. Didn't do much. Meanwhile, Victor Wembanyama dropped 41, 24, and 3 blocks. And I said 10 points. I meant 8 points, 8 rebounds for Chet. That's what Chet had. And these guys have often been compared to each other since. Yeah. In that game, by the way, Wemby had 22 points, 8 rebounds, and 8 blocks in 2021. But he fouled out with under 3 minutes to play and watched from the bench as Team USA got an 82-81 win. And ever since then, he's heard people talk about how good other people are in comparison to him and how they might actually be better than them. And so if you go back to the regular season.
8: Are you talking about the MVP?
9: You're talking about the MVP. There was a moment in last night's game in which Wemby, and I do mean this when I say casually, reached up almost behind his back and dunked the ball on both Chet Holmgren and the two-time MVP, Shai Gilgeous-Alexander. And it was at that moment which I realized, okay, it's happening. Wemby has had its coming out party in a double overtime game one win over the reigning NBA champs.
8: I mean, you were on it yesterday, and I was not as passionate about the idea. I thought that Oklahoma City had built a team to show you this is how you succeed in the new CBA. This is how you succeed when you put together a modern plan, both with your roster, the functioning roster, the talent on

0: the team and the draft picks that you have to sustain you for however many years you need to rebuild, reload, whatever you want to do. I had accepted that fate watching the Oklahoma City Thunder the past couple of years. And then I had to realize that watching last night's game, I have to prepare myself to watch another possible Spurs dynasty take place in front of me.
1: Oh, it's coming, because remember, two things here. One, De'Aaron Fox didn't even play last night. He was a scratch.
0: Ridiculous.
1: And so you had these young guns. Someone made the joke, oh, this is basically the same age as the Michigan starting five from last season. Because that's how young they are.
0: Poor Yoxel.
1: Going back to Wembanyama, here's what he said a year later after that loss to Chet Holmgren and Team USA. Quote, just thinking about it makes my jaw clench. It's a regret, an unfilled hole inside me that I have to fix. That's what we're watching right now. He's fixing what happened back in 2021.
2: Yeah, for sure. Everything you just said.
0: An unfilled hole inside of me that I have to fill. I mean, that is poetic.
1: Did you see who was guarding Victor Wembanyama, or at least attempting to?
0: Oh, yeah, for part of the night? You mean our friend Alex Caruso?
1: Yes.
0: Who can draw the defensive assignment on Wemby, but yet somehow couldn't fetch a first-round pick in his return of the trade from here?
1: There you go, bringing up old stuff.
0: Is it old, or is it just in front of me?
1: It is probably in front of you.
0: You know what? I wasn't the only one bringing up old stuff related to Caruso, by the way. Not to throw some local shade here, but apparently Lakers fans were also mad watching Alex Caruso do his thing in the finals.
1: Oh, because they made a choice with a guy who would later become a former Bull.
0: Talen Horton Tucker. They're like, we're out here signing Talen Horton Tucker and losing Caruso. Okay. Man, it was a, yeah, here it was. It was from Yaron Weitzman. Reminder that the Lakers chose to sign Talen Horton Tucker and Kendrick Nunn, also connected, over keeping Alex Caruso. I think that has more to do with just Alex Caruso at the time. I think the Lakers didn't want to pay him what he was going to earn in free agency. But I know there are many who regret not paying him. Alex Caruso shows us all. And he was defending Wemby. Didn't go well enough for the Thunder last night. Do you think that Oklahoma City wins game two after what you saw in game one?
1: I think they have to. If they don't win game two, they're in danger of getting swept. Again, I called for the Spurs in six, but it could be fewer than that. I didn't expect them to win game one, but then I didn't know until later after the show that Shai Gilgeous-Alexander was going to be handed the MVP trophy in front of Wemby before game one. That's what I think really set this off. Did you see at the end of the game, he gets the rebound and turns to his teammates, and there's like, he struck a pose in front of them, and they're all just lauding him. I was like, yeah, that's Wemby.
0: And I think 630 nails it on our text line, 312-644-6767 is our number. Because I think a lot of people, including our texter here, who says, I didn't realize Wemby had this kind of dog in him. I like it. Yeah, I think a lot of us are seeing what we saw in flashes, and now we're seeing it put together in just a really consistent performance in Wemby this year in the playoffs.
1: And that's why during transition, when they're like, oh no, Wemby's already had his coming out party. I was like, no, there's still too many people who don't recognize that he is the greatest player in the league, and it's not close. And he needs to do something in the postseason to help everyone realize that that's what he is.
0: I hate to constantly compare him to Giannis, but it's just the way that they look on the court compared to everybody else around them. You know, and I said this yesterday, that do you remember how visually shocking it was to see Giannis just get down the court when he first came into the league? And then he had the stretch where he just looked absolutely unbeatable.
1: Absolutely.
0: I feel like I'm watching that again in the second version of this with Wemby.
1: And Wemby's just way more refined both offensively and defensive than Giannis was at this age.
0: It took him less time to get to this point.
1: Much less. I mean, he's been doing this even from the time he was in France. I think what's going to be interesting to watch is how do other teams now deal with Wemby? And also, good luck to whoever wins the East, regardless of what happens in this series.
0: I mean, I still think I'm really excited about watching the Eastern Conference Finals just because I feel like it is a toss-up, but in a different manner, you know? I said this before, I think the Knicks make it to the finals. But after the way Cleveland beat Detroit in Game 7, there is no shortage of good basketball on every night this week, that's for sure.
1: They're calling it one of the greatest performances in playoff history, and they're not exaggerating when they say that about Vic. So, look, he has come to conquer, and now that he's healthy, because remember, last season was cut short. As long as he stays healthy, he's going to do whatever he wants to do.
0: 41-24, and he was 7-for-7 from the line.
1: Where's the hole in his game? Where is the hole in his game?
0: 41-24. He had 7. Oh, my man. He had, like, it's just ridiculous.
1: 14-for-25 from the field.
0: Like, what do you even say?
1: He played 49 minutes, by the way.
0: I can't look at that box score and make any sense of it. Superhuman man.
1: And the Steph Curry, like, three to send the thing to, what, double overtime? Like, he has range. He can do it inside, outside. Victor Wembanyama is that dude.
0: Indeed. Let's get back to baseball. Russ Dorsey, our friend, the Major League Baseball insider for Yahoo Sports and Apple TV, is here. He will join us in studio for the next hour. Next.
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15: My eye is on which version of Pete do you get in 26? 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
12: We love having Russell Dorsey in studio. 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Russ, as if Cubs and Brewers wasn't enough, we have the story that has become national regarding Pete Crow Armstrong and the White Sox fan. He addressed it before the series. We talked to Ian Happ about it earlier today. This has seemed to become a story that a lot of people want to discuss. And in the meantime, there's a massive series in arguably the best division in baseball on the line right now, too.
15: Yeah, I think with Pete a situation that you find yourself in, being in the public eye, everybody has a phone, heat of the moment, you have a fan that was probably chirping at him prior to that altercation too. And then, hey, he let some words fly that he shouldn't have let fly in that moment. And he talked about it yesterday. Craig Counsell talked about talking to him about it. I imagine the higher-ups talked to him about it. And I think the biggest thing when hearing from Pete yesterday was that he said, I'm not on social much, but when I got up this morning, had a lot of text messages and people had let him know that it started to take off on social, and that he wanted to get out there and say, hey, like, I let the moment get the best of me. And he did. And he, you know, I think by addressing it the day after it happens, you don't let it fester and continue to become a story.
14: No, I think that's the smart play. And it's hilarious because people are telling me it's a non-story, but yet so many people have a reaction to it. Because I think this is one of those things, Russ, where you have an opinion on it, whether it's on an extreme side or another extreme side or somewhere in the middle. Everybody has a thought about what happened and what should not have happened and what should not have been said. And I think the most interesting thing about him addressing the media is him just saying, I regret my choice of words. Mm-hmm. Not regret snapping back, clapping back.
15: I have no problem with athletes talking back at fans. Like, I'm just going to say, like, I have no problem with an athlete having an interaction with a fan verbally. I think when, obviously, where it went on Sunday, that's when we're now talking about it. But no, if fans are chirping at a player and the player wants to chirp back, I think that's fine. Like, it's not like anybody's getting physical or anything like that. I think you guys have been at stadiums and ballparks. Like, there's a lot of things said to athletes, and we expect athletes to just sit there and, like, not say anything back. Like, I've heard some crazy things at ballparks and stadiums. And so, like, I think the idea that players are supposed to just take everything that they hear and not respond back is unrealistic. However, I do think the onus is always going to be on the athlete, unfair or not, to have to take the higher ground. But I know that sometimes, because human beings are human beings, a player is going to have a moment, especially after a play like Pete had in the outfield where you're already on edge, maybe had been hearing it already, and then snaps back.
12: Well, I think that's where you're on to it, is that you thought it through and finished the thought. But the concept of we expect, there are fans and we've seen it. Mm-hmm. You know, I mentioned the NBA because that's usually where it's the most obvious and the most reported, is because they're so close to the action.
15: Right.
12: They sit practically on top of fans. A lot of times, you know, the players will bump into you during the game. Or we see, like, notable interactions, like Spike Lee is obviously the most famous one of him and players during games.
15: Yeah.
12: But I think that's why we tried to separate. There is a line for fans and there is a line for players.
15: Mm-hmm.
12: And the hardest part of it for me is, even just from a baseball standpoint, number one, I didn't like the choice of words. I've been on the record with that. But number two, you don't want this to be the distraction when you're dealing with the Brewers in town. Ian Happ said he didn't think that was an issue, but we're still all devoting time to this when there's a massive series in the division right now too.
15: Yeah, I would agree with Ian. Like, I don't think this is a distraction. I think we're talking about it because it's our job to talk about things like this. But I don't think they're in the clubhouse saying, oh, you know, well, Pete said what he said on Sunday, and now we can't think about the Brewers. I don't think that's the case. I think that's why you talk about it yesterday. That's why Pete comes in, sits in front of the media, says what he says. Craig says what he says. I imagine the front office talked to Pete yesterday as well, and let him know that this is something that he probably should, it would behoove him to do. And now you try to move forward because you have an important series in front of you.
12: Yeah, I do think that one of the important things Ian Happ said, and he told us this, was he was at Wrigley and overheard a Cubs fan saying something inappropriate during the Red series when the closer got injured. And he said he had that person removed. That may be the best way to handle this, is if there's enough security around to be able to say something in the act when it happens. The fan interaction with Ketel Marte comes to mind as well.
15: Yeah, that's a bad one.
12: That was
15: a bad one. And look, when you have fans that talk about players' family and children, and I've heard things like "I hope you die" and all these other crazy things. Yeah, that's one too far, and two, yes, that's when you should get a person removed. I also don't think, like, if a fan says "boo, you stink" or variations of that, that should be a cause for somebody to get thrown out of a game. Because I know players that like have fun with those interactions. That was something that Craig Counsell talked about yesterday. Like, there are moments where you have fun with those. But yeah, when you cross that line, and we are all adults and know what those lines are.
16: No, see, that's where I disagree, Russ.
15: Really?
16: Is that I think you have
15: death your... is always the line.
16: Well, that's
15: and children.
16: But
15: in
16: some
15: my...
16: would say that's past the line. Well, past the
15: yeah.
16: line. That's what you're
15: yes,
16: saying.
15: Yeah, yeah, yeah.
16: But what I'm saying is, I have my line. You have your line. And if our lines aren't on top of each other, we have different lines. And now I'm saying something that you find to be fighting words, and you're like, oh, I thought we were just playing. I thought we were just joking. I think,
15: yeah, like if you say something that I find offensive and then I invite you to my privates, that would, yeah, that, which is like when I try to play back the situation, because we only have the section of the video.
16: Yeah, I don't know what she said.
15: Right.
16: In totality.
15: And so, like, if in theory, if that's what was said to him and he responds that way, like, I still not okay, but like, you can see where everything can like kind of transpire, right? How, but also the other thing I was talking about with somebody is like, in your shooting back at a fan, rarely does it start at like that level, which is why I'm just like, maybe this has been going on for a couple of innings with them going back and
16: forth. The first thing I thought of when you just said that was Veronica Corningstone in Anchorman. Are you saying there's a party in your pants and I'm invited?
15: Oh my gosh.
16: That's the first thing I thought of.
15: Well, listen, man.
16: See, but there was a baseball game last night, by the way. And it did not go well.
12: I don't want to talk about that either.
15: Well, I think I'd be more comfortable talking about that.
16: Yes.
12: Okay, let's do the obvious. Okay. Number one, how nice of Christian Yelich to rest his back for just enough time to be able to hit a 410-foot moonshot.
15: Like, yeah, back's feeling pretty loose. It's warm out here in Chicago. Like,
12: The Christian Yelich back is such a fake out because he's tall. And you're like, oh, bad back, huh? Interesting. But has it ever stopped the Brewers?
15: No.
12: No, it hasn't.
15: No. I think that he is one of the notorious Cubs killers. Christian Yelich, the Brewers came to town, and just like the rest of the NL Central, have been playing really well. They're getting healthy at the right time. Christian Yelich was out for a while. Jackson Chourio was out for a while. Both those guys playing, especially Chourio, has been playing really well. Their pitching is starting to get healthy. This is going to be a fight from now until the end of September. And so get used to seeing games like last night. Get used to seeing games where it's flipped and the Cubs get the edge and take a game from the Brewers. Like, this is what it's going to be. So I'm not going to say one game makes me feel differently about that.
16: I think because it is just one game, that's why I'm not as concerned about Shota Imanaga as some other people are. I'm just like, he clearly did not have a feel for his pitches last night, and his control was awful. I was telling Layla, it's just the second time in 64 career starts that he's walked more people than he struck out. He had 4 swinging strikes last night. It was not happening.
15: The stuff wasn't there.
16: Yeah, it wasn't there.
12: But the problem is, I think it resembled too much of what we saw in the second half of last season. And the argument can be made, oh, well, was he tipping pitches? We don't know that yet. But unfortunately, it's not a result we haven't seen.
15: Because he has been so good to start this season, I'm willing to give him benefit of the doubt that just didn't have it yesterday, right? Like, if we start to see it in the next 2, 3, 4 starts, then I'm willing to have that conversation. But because he's been at the top of his game going into that start, I'm willing to say, hey, let's put this one in the trash and then come back in 4 days. And if we have that problem again, then we have to start having those discussions like, are the mechanics off? Is he healthy? All those different things.
12: Well, and what was the original expectation for him?
15: It was very low.
12: Yeah.
15: So but now.
12: But see, that's the problem. Yeah. And so because Horton's injured, Steele's injured, and Boyd is injured, now the expectation has changed. And that's what, like, for what you expected him to be this year, you'd still be happy with what you're getting as a whole. Yeah. I do pause when I see remnants of what we saw hitters turn on last year come back in a crucial game like that.
15: Also, warm night at the yard. That's the other thing.
12: The Cubs didn't have any hits through 5.
15: Yeah, that doesn't help. That doesn't.
16: And that's where I think the owners.
12: It was a warm night for some.
15: I think that's why you there's a bigger spotlight put on the pitching is because you're not really swinging the bats well as a team right now. And now you feel like, well, pitchers have to feel like they have to throw up zeros for seven innings because the offense hasn't.
16: I know who the Brewers are offensively. Yeah. I know what they do well and what they don't do well and what the problem areas are. And I think with this Cubs team, with their offense, my issue is I'm still trying to understand their actual identity as a lineup in the first year of Alex Bregman.
15: Yeah.
16: When you look at the top of the lineup with now Nico Horner's an everyday leadoff man, mm-hmm. and you're going to the bottom third, I thought this was going to be a lineup because everything is relative that had the consistency from 1 through 9 that a lot of other lineups in Major League Baseball lack outside of, say, the Dodgers and the Yankees and some of these other superpower teams.
15: Yeah.
16: But really, the Brewers are really who I want the Cubs to be in terms of a consistency from top to bottom in the fact that they move runners over and they come up with hits with runners in scoring position. They do the they're not striking out with a runner on third and less than two outs.
15: I'm not concerned about 1 through 4 long term for the Cubs.
16: You're saying all the way up to why did you stop
15: maybe
16: short
15: five.
16: Of Saya?
15: Okay. Maybe five. Yeah. Depend on because it's like depending on who's in that five spot. Because like if Biceros gets hot or if Saya's hot, like so 1 through 5. It's 6 through 9 where it's like mm-hmm. you could have some issues here because all of those guys who are usually in that spot, they don't get on base at a really high clip. Sometimes it feels like it's all or nothing. And so if you have a lot of outs there from 6 to 9, it puts a lot of pressure on 1 through 5 to have to be all of your run production. And it just can't be like the Cubs can't win like that with 1 through 5 having to carry things. And with the Cubs not seeing the version of Alex Bregman that they expect to see, like it's even more pressure on them right now. Nico hasn't been swinging the bat as well as he did the first month and a half of the season. That's obviously played a big role because he was getting on base at a high clip, scoring runs, etc. Michael Busch still hasn't gotten super hot lately.
16: He's been pretty hot
15: over the last
16: 2 weeks.
15: 2 weeks,
16: yeah.
15: Right. I'll retract and say Moises Ballesteros, who was carrying the lineup for the better part of a month.
16: I think the thing about Moises, and I was telling them this yesterday, is that when you take him out of the lineup and put Michael Conforto in, Conforto mm-hmm. has produced. So
15: yes.
16: It hasn't been. It'd be different if you could put both Conforto and Ballesteros in the lineup, but you can't really do that because of the way the positions are laid out.
12: There's an argument to be made that, yeah, I'm very happy with what Michael Conforto is doing.
15: Yeah.
12: But theoretically, you want your DH to play every day. Theoretically.
15: Yeah, I think they're at a point right now where it's like whoever's hitting.
12: Yeah.
15: That's the guy.
12: And I get it, but they have to. I feel like there's so many times where we have to have that discussion about many things. Lineup order, you know, like we said, just who's a DH that day. Handedness still matters. Handedness still matters even at times when it's the cleanup batter. Like that. That's when I think this becomes difficult.
16: To the point on Michael Busch, I just wanted to
15: go ahead.
16: Make sure you understand. So like over the last 14, here's what he's slashing. 14 days.
15: Mm-hmm.
16: 326, 500, 558. That's
15: a
16: 1,000 plus OPS. Over the last 28 days, 301, 445, 548. That's a 994 OPS. I think he's been fine after that rough start. Yeah.
15: So if we replace that with Bush with Ballesteros in that statement, I think that would be because that was a guy that was really carrying that lineup for a while there in April. But I think the Nico thing, it has probably loomed over a lot of it to me because that's been the engine. And with him getting cold here over the last couple of weeks trying to find his swing again, I think that you've seen that in the Cubs' lack of run production, right? With him not being the straw that stirs the drink as he's been trying to get out of this little rut.
16: Drink's frozen.
15: Yes, it is.
12: Good sometimes, but not all the time. That is the voice of Russ Dorsey. He is here with us in studio. Major League Baseball insider for Yahoo Sports, MLB Network, Friday Night Baseball on Apple TV. More with Russ Dorsey as we talk Cubs, we talk White Sox, and Major League Baseball next.
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1: Sorry, but
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12: No, you know what? That's you gotta let it flow. Our poor producer Ray spilled his coffee. So thanks for christening our studio over here.
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12: I don't know.
5: The infield is in for the Cubs. With Edgar Carroll at the plate, tying run on at third. Carroll sends this one deep to left center. Back it goes! It's gone! Edgar Carroll walks it off in the 10th! That's how you break out of the slump!
12: I see what you did there, Tyler Butterbaugh, with the artist behind the music. CHSN on the call. Russ Dorsey is here in studio, and shout out to your dad, Ricky Dorsey's White Sox.
4: Hi, Dad.
12: For winning Crosstown. I'm also laughing at the voice that says, watch your profanity in that rejoin with Pete Crow Armstrong. It's from Storage Wars. Grant Leader said that.
18: That's what Grant says. I couldn't tell what it was from because I remember it's like from a quick little Vine meme, and then it just lives rent-free in my head.
16: RIP Vine.
12: Watch your profanity.
6: It was a good time.
16: Short time, but it was a good time.
12: Yeah, Vine was back in the fun days of the internet.
6: Yeah.
12: Everything changed
6: TikTok's
12: when Vine went
6: same.
12: Away.
6: TikTok's not the same.
12: No.
16: I'm not even on TikTok like that.
6: You should be.
12: Yeah.
6: Mr. Grow Your Brand
16: on
6: social.
16: I go on there to send a video. That's
6: Oh, okay.
16: And then I duck out. Yeah. I duck out.
6: There are loyal people over there. Like, I didn't start a TikTok to like 2 years ago, and I wasn't on there much. And
12: Same.
6: Then I started putting a lot of stuff on there.
12: They like sports followings. Creators.
6: They
12: yeah.
6: do.
12: They promote do. Us. They kept trying to incentivize me, and I was like, no, TikTok, I don't need money.
6: Now it's one of those things. Algorithm changes. Because there was a time where they did not promote sports creators, and they promote other things. So, it always changes.
12: I walked away from that $8, and that $8 could have bought me a sandwich or something.
6: Could have. Coffee.
12: At the Jewel? Yep.
16: Inflation's kind of rough. Eight.
6: Kind of.
12: Jewel has $5 sandwiches. Let's go.
16: I guess I'm hungry, so I need two sandwiches. That's the problem.
12: Well, there it is. In the meantime, it was a fun crosstown series. Mm-hmm, Russ, I feel like one where the national conversation surrounding the White Sox, and this is outside of the loss last night to Seattle,
6: yeah.
12: really started to pick up. What was your indication? What did you see out of I think the ball knowers, nationally watching the Sox perform as well as they did?
6: Yeah, so it's interesting living here and being from here, but also like being a national person because you hear how other people, whether it's other national outlets, how people that I talk to in the game, not in the city, talk about the White Sox. And I talked about it on the podcast this week. Oh, the Relay with Russ Dorsey that dropped this morning. You can listen to it where I talk all things White Sox. One of the things I talked about is that the White Sox have been talked about publicly as well as they have in years. Like, there's a very positive outlook on the Chicago White Sox right now with the culture that they've built over the last couple of years since Chris Getz took over, from the way they play baseball, the style that they play baseball, to how they've been able to develop guys on the fly, and how they sent Colson Montgomery from AAA to Arizona to rebuild his swing, what he was able to do last year, how that's, continuing to develop this year. Miguel Vargas, who's for a long time a top prospect with the Dodgers when he was over there, comes to the White Sox, has some struggles to start, and now you see what he's been able to accomplish this year. Obviously, we've talked about Munetaka Murakami ad nauseum this year and what he's done for that lineup. Sam Antonacci, we've talked about him a lot, being now, I guess, the regular leadoff guy for the Chicago White Sox and what he's able to do at the top, been one of the best rookies, position players in Major League Baseball. So the White Sox are in a very good place. There's still work to be done, development. You're still building towards something. It's not the time, let's start trading dudes for, you're not there quite yet. But I think the fact that we're about to be at Memorial Day, they're second place in the AL Central. Marshall, White Sox Marshall, they're 10th in baseball and runs scored. They're third in homers. So they now know their identity offensively. They've gotten great starting pitching. Davis Martin's one of the best stories in Major League Baseball this year with what he's been able to do. So for the Chicago White Sox, from a national perspective, they are in a very good place, and you can see the arrow, unlike the one on the ballpark pointing up.
16: But Kyle Teal.
6: Yeah, that's the one thing that's not going. That, like, that's the only thing this season that has not gone well for the White Sox.
12: I mean, what the hell?
6: Yeah.
12: The LCL?
6: Yeah, I was, looked at my phone and saw the Sox beat tweeting that out, and it's like, oh, like, the, you could just feel the air come out of, like, another 6 weeks.

0: about what's available. I don't know because so many teams are injured and bad. I think it's going to be a really interesting deadline. But yeah, I think it's going to be very difficult to acquire a guy like Yordan Alvarez. By difficult, I mean I would be stunned.
1: The Astros had to already let so many key parts of their team go. Like, think about
0: They're also not good. So I understand why you at least make a phone call.
1: But like Mauricio Dubon, for example, you know, I think.
0: Good player.
1: Exactly. And I think there's only so many of those that they can let walk.
0: Tucker.
1: Yeah.
0: I mean, Correa the first time.
1: And like Altuve's now injured, you know. So I don't know. Just knowing how they operate, like, think about what it took to get a rental of Tucker.
0: Yeah, of those two, Arrigetti is more gettable than Yordan.
1: I mean, that's somebody. They still have Jose Altuve. Like, you're probably looking at the same kind of, timeline with Alvarez for them.
0: Also, when it comes to transactions and trades like that, usually a team is going to split their assets. You wouldn't move a Yordan and Arrigetti in the same deal. You're likely going to trade them separately. You could get a bigger haul that way. Just a little inside baseball.
1: Mm-hmm. That's a good note as well. Do you want to go inside basketball?
0: Yes, please.
1: Because you have some thoughts about... I have a personal issue. I'm working through it. I'll be over it in a couple days, but that's my own problem.
0: Get
1: with
0: ready
1: the Western
0: for
1: Conference
0: 15
1: finals.
0: Years of it. Layla.
1: That's no. Yes. I already did it.
0: Well, do it again.
1: I already did
0: it. It's gonna happen.
1: I cannot deal with another decade of this.
0: It's here to stay.
1: Next.
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11: And it's just going to throw it up court to Luke Kornet. And the San Antonio Spurs on an epic night from their superstar. 41 and 24 boards for Victor Wembanyama. The Spurs take game one.
12: That is courtesy of NBC. That is Mike Tirico on the call. And Tyler Buterbaugh is just trolling me over here with like songs.
13: It's
12: mentioning
13: song.
12: The name of it is a great song.
13: Good song.
12: Beyonce is from Houston, though, and I'm pretty sure most of her family are Rockets fans. And you know what that means? They don't want the Spurs doing this either.
13: Hey, man, y'all better just
12: sit back, relax, and strap it down.
13: I was like, in the words of Hawk, sit back, relax, and strap it down because Victor Wembanyama is going to be doing this for a while.
12: Are we canceling the postgame show?
13: Oh, we can 100% cancel the postgame show.
12: I don't think you can after a double overtime
13: stretch.
12: 122
13: That's
12: to
13: what I say when I'm looking
12: thriller.
13: At Victor Wembanyama because he's 7-4.
14: He outscored OKC 9-7 in the second overtime. He, by himself.
13: But it's not just the second.
12: Hey, Alex Caruso had 31 points.
13: He was balling too. And trying his best to guard Victor Wembanyama because they had nobody else that could do it.
12: He was giving
13: Chet buckets all night.
12: There's a lot of reasons that game triggered me. The Caruso aspect.
13: Thing, you and the rest of NBA Twitter.
12: Yeah, I am very much a part of NBA Twitter. Yeah, you saw the Lakers fans getting upset.
13: Yeah, they were upset.
12: I'm Yes.
13: Bulls fans upset.
12: Bulls fans upset.
13: I saw a tweet that said the
12: person
13: Bulls.
12: Who grew up in the triangle of Dallas, Houston, San Antonio upset because I had a 5-year period of quiet where I didn't have to worry about the Spurs.
13: Yeah, because it's not just Wimby. We'll get to him in a
12: no,
13: second.
12: No, that De'Aaron
13: here.
12: Fox it's, trade last year, I remember thinking,
13: he didn't even play.
12: This is savvy.
13: He didn't even play.
12: Stephon Castle
13: is the lob that he made to Wimby. Fantastic. He almost got that alley-oop at the end of the game or at the end of the first overtime. And then Dylan Harper is an absolute stud. Like, it's not, if it was just Wimby, that's one thing. It's Wimby and other high-level players. But let's get back to Wimby. Into the first.
14: Back to you, back to me. Back to me.
13: Into the first overtime, Spurs are down 3, and it looked like they were going to trick that game off for a second there. And 26 seconds left in the game. They're in transition, and Wimby just says, Castle, give me that ball. And pulls up, walks into a logo 3 cash like he had done it 1,000 times. When you can do that at 7-4, you finish with a line of 41 and 23 rebounds and have a Tim Duncan game to give Layla more bad memories and trauma. I just don't know what the rest of the NBA is supposed to do. Like, that dude did something last night that you don't see.
14: I can tell you what they do. They trade for Giannis. That's the only answer here. We can work out all the equations on the chalkboard, but at the end of this series, unless something crazy happens,
13: Spurs in six
14: is what I called before it started. If that
13: did
14: happens,
13: you have them winning game one?
14: I did not. I had them winning game two, and then splitting, and then finishing.
13: I
14: it
13: love
14: off.
13: Doing that. By the way.
12: We are sharing a brain today.
14: So what I'm saying is, because of the way you're describing what everyone else saw, by the way, last night, and Victor Wembanyama,
13: we were watching it as a family,
14: and his whole juggernaut type atmosphere of just I am inevitable in a Thanos way.
13: Yeah.
14: The only thing you can do if you're OKC is say, man, we've done a good job of storing these acorns over here. Might need to cash in some of these acorns for someone who can, I don't know, at least be eye to neck with Victor Wembanyama. And I'll be honest.
12: That's the thing, is that they were the only ones who had enough assets realistically to trade for Giannis. We just got off the phone with Alex Kuhn's brother in Memphis, who hosts a show, talking about the Desmond Bane trade. Don't forget Desmond Bane netted 4 first-round picks. I know life is different now. But the point is, like, this is not going to be cheap, and there's only, two teams
13: Here's
12: in the league?
13: Here's my thought with Giannis. It's like, does the team with the best package get Giannis, or does where Giannis want to go, does that team get Giannis?
12: Oklahoma City is not the cosmopolitan outlet that Giannis may have had in mind.
13: Exactly, right? Like,
12: but it's a fun place to play basketball.
13: OKC or the Miami Heat, even though the Miami Heat don't have the better package, if you're Giannis and this type of player in the NBA, you can force your hand. You can say, hey, I'm not going to go to OKC, so go ahead and trade me down to Miami.
12: Would you want the hassle of the West if you're Giannis?
13: I think as a competitor, he wouldn't mind that.
12: I didn't think of it that way.
13: You know what I mean? Like, I think a competitor wants to compete.
14: Plus, his team would not be the proverbial, what we call down south, slaw.
13: Right.
14: It would be a real team with OKC, with the other players that he would be playing
12: with. Giannis at Oklahoma City is an insane concept.
14: You know, it's insane because of what he said about, I want to play in a world-class city.
12: No, I mean that in a good way. Like, that's a ridiculous team. Like, amazing.
13: One thing I forgot about that I want to mention about that game last night. If you were the Spurs, you had to win the SGA not playing well game. Like, he played poorly for the first 4 quarters, started playing better in overtime. Like, but you have to win that game because you have no guarantees that he will have another game like that the rest of this series.
14: But the good news is
13: you did.
14: In theory, will have De'Aaron Fox back, and that's another element that changes this.
13: Winning the non-Fox game is also huge. So many things went right for the Spurs last night. It's just, it's fun watching a good basketball team.
12: It'll take me a few days, but you guys are helping me re-accept the fact that the Spurs are massively relevant to my basketball life again.
13: Can you put that part of your mind, can you compartmentalize it and just say, I'm enjoying really high-level basketball?
12: I don't think I'm there yet. I this is not theatrical. Gotcha. Do you know what I flashback to when you said that? Steven Jackson and Bruce Bowen.
13: I get it.
12: Not even the typical dudes.
13: I get it.
14: You say it's not theatrical, but it was, from our vantage point,
13: it was great
14: theatrical. It was very much
13: great
14: theatrical.
12: Because I thought about it. I legitimately thought about it, and I'm not at that point. Like, I was okay. I like it when the Kings are good, but I can't
13: Marshall
12: talk about this.
13: Is Mr. Sacramento, and he don't like when the Kings are good.
14: I'm saying, so you like basketball once every 20 years? Like,
12: no, it's just, but the Kings were so, at the time, that was very disruptive. You know, they were out here running and gutting when nobody else was doing it like that.
14: Kobe and Shaq disagree, but I get it. Yes.
12: No. They were the ones who ultimately stopped them because they had more accuracy in the lane at three-point shooting and they could get to the foul line.
14: Or Tim Donaghy.
13: 708, Wimby made Chet look like a child. Yes, he did.
14: Makes everybody look
13: he
14: like a child.
13: He has major disdain for Chet.
12: Yeah, and we talked about that too, but it's fun to talk about it with you. That is Russ Dorsey. Check out his podcast, The Relay with Russ Dorsey.
13: Out
12: he does
13: now.
12: Work for MLB Network, Apple TV, Yahoo. He's a man who sprays to all fields in baseball. Coming up next, Lawrence Holmes and Matt Spiegel on The Score.
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14: Are you saying there's a party in your pants and I'm invited?
13: Oh my gosh.
12: You know...
28: See, that's exactly why I left Shake's house, because I knew that stuff like that was going to go on the more Marshall was playing spades.
12: No, did I also see an Uno deck in there?
14: There was Uno. I didn't play any Uno.
12: What?
14: Yeah.
28: We just playing spades, Layla.
14: Yeah.
12: And both can be impassioned.
28: I'm saying that once you start playing spades, it's hard to... You got to start another table for Uno.
14: Yes.
12: So not only did I never learn spades, I learned the Persian version of spades, which is called hoke, and then I forgot that.
28: I've never played. Okay.
12: I'm disappointing myself, my family, and my friends and colleagues.
14: But not because of that. There's just other reasons.
12: Oh, no. Yes, partially because of that. That is the voice of Matt Spiegel. You heard Lawrence Holmes. Our transition with these two is brought to you by Torque Coatings. 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Thanks to Ray Diaz, Tyler Buterbaugh, Grant Leader. Thanks to Gabe Kuhn. Yeah, I said it, Alex. What? Your brother was
28: How
12: on the show
28: happen?
12: With us. Yeah, next and he's on Raheemy Harrison Grody. Alex Kuhn's brother, Alex, the producer of the afternoon show, Gabe Kuhn, is the host of the Gabe Kuhn Show on 92.9 ESPN. Gabe Kuhn, if you know the name, it's because his brother is Alex Kuhn. He is the host of the Gabe Kuhn Show on 92.9 ESPN in Memphis, and he is on Twitch, twitch.tv/TheScoreChicago. Gabe, thanks for joining us.
29: Appreciate y'all having me. How's Alex doing?
12: Alex is great. He's very pleasant. I've enjoyed working with him. So, yeah,
29: I'm glad to hear that. He's pretty cool.
12: That is Gabe Kuhn, Alex Kuhn's brother. I didn't know when that ended, so.
14: Understood.
28: Wow. How is it that they ended up with Gabe before we did?
14: How'd
28: Alex?
14: You get him? How'd you get him?
12: I would also like to
0: His show starts at 3 and ends at 6.
14: Hey, Tyler Biederbaugh, do you have a sibling? Can we put them on? Is that all right?
1: I got two, so we can get them both on.
14: Let's get them both on so we can win.
12: Can I thank Ian Happ, too?
14: Yeah, go ahead.
12: And Russ Dorsey. But mostly Gabe Kuhn.
28: That's a pretty good
0: game.

0: does sound like a Southern me, doesn't he?
1: He does sound like a Southern you, and it's a little disturbing. Somebody on our text line, a ball knower, said that sounded like Ryan Porth doing an impersonation of Alex Cooney.
2: Which now I want to hear.
3: It's actually not bad. How I like that idea.
0: That is a good one.
2: How y'all doing? Here's some info on the interior lineman from Iowa.
3: That's pretty good.
2: It was my impersonation of Ryan Porth, impersonation of Alex Cooney. Hi, guys. What's going on?
1: I'm sorry. It's just too funny.
4: Oh. Layers.
2: Layers. There's a lot of layers happening.
1: It's like a good TV show where they actually spend money on supporting cast, and then you end up with a bunch of characters, and the show's interesting.
3: Marshall, did you enjoy sexy basketball last night? Because there's a lot of sexy basketball, and you were telling the people about sexy basketball.
4: I didn't know during yesterday's transition that Shai Gilgeous-Alexander would be presented with the MVP award in front of Victor Wembanyama.
2: Yeah, because you called the game. You called the entire dynamic without realizing that.
4: I didn't know that that was going to be another thing that was going to happen. But once I saw that, I didn't see it in real time, but I saw it like on social as the game was kind of getting underway. I was like, wait a minute. They gave that man the MVP in front of Victor Wembanyama. I was like, Spurs definitely winning this game now.
2: Like, it's a no-brainer that, of course, you take that kid number one overall, Wembanyama, because you see the talent. But you don't know, and his talent and the athletic possibilities, you don't know that he's also that dude. Like, he's the guy who's like, all right, I'm just going to pull up from 28 because we're either going to win this because of me or we're not. And I think I'm just going to hit it. And he hits it from the freaking logo. He's that dude.
3: Everything about his game is so fun. And you talked about it a little bit yesterday when we were having a discussion. We went to go see the Spurs against the Bulls last year. And we were, what do they call that? The area, above the suite section.
2: Yeah, the up top.
3: I forget what they call it. The banners. Thank you very much, Tyler. So Speaks and I are watching the game, and Speaks is like, wait, did Victor just go from the three-point line to blocking a shot at the basket in one step?
2: Let's take one step.
3: Yes, he did.
2: So, but he's got that. But Lawrence, you've talked about this part of it, too. He's just, he wants the spotlight and the smoke. And, like, Marshall, after the game, the reporter basically said, were you upset that they gave the MVP to Shai, and did that drive you to do this? He's like, yeah, all of that.
5: Yeah, for sure. Everything you just said.
2: Everything you just said. That's it, Tyler.
4: So what I want people, and man, this is why when you guys said, oh, I don't know that it's his coming out party, he's like, no, there's still way too many people who don't understand what this is.
2: He's out and about.
4: And now people, I feel like, who watch that or even just highlights of that and understand the game went to double overtime, they now are going to understand, and also they're going to be listening to him more. And I think his podium game is impeccable. It is top of the line 99th percentile stuff. So he's 99th percentile on the court, and he's 99th percentile whenever he's explaining whatever it is he wants to explain to you.
2: You know, it's weird. Like, you're right, but like, I don't even know that I'd call it podium game, in that he's not trying to be something. Like, this is just who he is.
4: Right.
2: Whereas like the young boozers grew up with Carlos and knowing NBA life, and there was a lot of training to like make sure you don't say this and don't say that. Wemby's just like, whatever, I'm French and I'm me and I kick ass. How you doing? What's going on?
3: Chet needs to get into the weight room because that's going to be a problem.
4: Is there a height room for him?
3: The height. Look,
1: please tell me if there, it exists.
3: There's a guy last night that I'll tell you, him being in the weight room, his height didn't matter.
4: Alex Caruso.
3: Damn right. Because I saw that man switch on Wemby four times, and three of the times Wemby passed the ball away. Other time he dunked.
1: I'm Team Lakers, who's out here bitter about the tweet that I saw that I sent you guys. We lost Caruso and signed Talen Horton-Tucker and Kendrick Nunn. First of all, why the Chicago slander? But also maybe a point.
3: Yeah, like watching Alex do his thing, like, he's a great player. And Speaks and I are going to talk about it a little bit later on in the show about that matchup from last night. But Nico Horner's going to join us at 2:30. That's fun. Jeff Levering, who I love, I've had the opportunity to hang out with him as he is calling Marquette beating the dog bleep out of DePaul back in the day. He's going to join us, and we're going to talk about his Brewers and Green Bay sucks. That's something that's going to happen on the show. Boob Shambi is also going to be on the show today. today. We were supposed to be at Gallagher Way. If you're headed that way, don't. There is some weather that would keep us from doing a radio show, but not so much that there won't be a baseball game.
2: Right. So
3: because of electronics.
2: If you were already heading that way for the game, you can head that way, but just don't
3: go
2: head
3: to Yoxie's
2: that way to
3: and
2: see
3: get
2: us.
3: Some wings.
2: That's a tasty wings.
3: Right?
2: Right there. But how about Hattie B's with that hot chicken now?
3: You can do all of those things.
2: You got options.
3: So we're going to take a timeout and we are going to have Tanny's Open, which you know is must listen radio. It is next to kick off the Spiegel and Holmes show. Good job, Tyler. Next on the Score.
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27: What's it like talking to a fan base every day that another fan base lives rent-free in 365 days a year? 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
2: Triggered! Texter says we were chanting Green Bay sucks in the tunnels for the Bruno Mars concert.
3: You better believe it.
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0: The Brewers are coming to town, right?
2: Tonight.
0: Interesting.
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3: Welcome, welcome, welcome. It is the Spiegel and Holmes show, and we've got a full boat for you today. We are not at Gallagher Way. There's wind, and there's a little chance of thunderstorm. So we're back in the studio. The game's going to happen. So if you are coming down to Wrigley to see Game 2 of Cubs Brewers, don't worry. That is happening. Alex is here. His brother was on the station earlier for some reason. Tanny is here. He is keeping the whole thing together today. I tell you, being my psychologist and everything else.
2: Yeah, did you give him a copay after the early meeting?
3: He's going to need it. After what I've threw at him, everything that's happened to me in the last 24 hours, That man is Matt Spiegel.
2: Hello, boys. How you doing? Shout out to the Brewers social media team for tweeting last night. This win is dedicated to the beautiful city of Green Bay.
3: That's pretty funny.
2: That's really funny.
3: That's like, well done.
2: Everybody's doing their job here.
3: Yes!
2: Including us educating Mitch Thunder Nellis about like the actual reason for the chant and what it's all about. I laughed out loud when I heard the Cub fans doing that alone last night without White Sox fans with them.
3: You know that I'm steeped in the journalism part of it, especially when it comes to the Bears.
2: I've seen the Lissagors.
3: You have. By the way, my students won some Lissagors.
2: Did they see?
3: My kiddos won Lissagors.
2: You know, the apple doesn't fall far from the Lissagor tree.
3: Our guy Peter, who was in here last year.
2: Peter Lissagor?
3: No. Peter.
2: Isn't Lissagor a
0: Handsome
2: Peter?
0: Handsome Peter Hansen?
3: No. Not him, but
2: Peter Pumpkin Eater?
0: Ball knower Peter.
3: He also won a Lissagor. Wow.
2: So a Lissagor, by the way, is a journalism award, and Lawrence wins them all. Nobody else is allowed
0: to win. Well, that's why we didn't submit this year for Lawrence, because we didn't want him to upstage his kids, you know? So
3: like,
0: we knew he wouldn't want that.
3: Shout out to Lane and Marie and Peter. So they've got a bunch of Lissagors.
2: Amazing.
3: But, you know, so like I kind of look at things clinically. I hope that the the Bears just continue to beat the Packers.
2: because we need that condescension that we're wearing beautifully and classily.
3: It
2: feels good.
3: I just don't understand how after decades of dominance, the Packers fans are so bothered by the idea of Bears fans having a good team and being proud of it.
2: I think because they got used to it. They got used to that feeling of being able to dominate us. And let's face it, as we know, Green Bay does suck. It's not like being in Chicago. So that's all they have. Yeah, they got a football team. Look at us. We're holding it together.
3: I've enjoyed Green Bay the times that I've gone, but I do understand what you're talking
2: about. You're gone 6 hours later.
3: Yes.
2: I mean, you spend a little time pre, a touch post, you vamoose back to where people actually live.
3: Get in and out of that locker room and then get out of town.
0: Look, there's a reason no one chants Kohler sucks, because it doesn't. It's awesome. Doesn't.
2: That's right. Exactly right.
3: Even Appleton. Appleton's great.
2: How about the Dells? I would never disparage the Dells.
3: Madison is one of the great cities in America.
2: Wonderful.
1: Nobody's even saying it about Milwaukee, even though there's a lot of condescension between the fan bases.
3: Milwaukee's a delightful place to visit for 2 days.
2: We vacationed one weekend in Racine. It was outstanding.
0: Love the Kringles. And Sheboygan. No one's chanting Sheboygan sucks.
2: It's Green Bay
1: Fond du Lac.
2: That sucks.
1: Nobody says that.
2: No, yeah. It's Green Bay
3: we
2: that sucks.
3: We all love Fond du Lac.
2: Everybody knows
3: right?
2: that. Right. Yeah, we're Team Fond du Lac, famously.
0: We're fond to Fond du Lac.
3: Everyone likes the Bong rest
1: the
3: area.
2: You ever have fondue in Fond du Lac? I'm fond of the fondue in Fond du Lac. I am. Yeah, the Bong recreation area, named for a guy named Richard Bong, right? It's unbelievable. How could that possibly be, you know? It's really amazing. And then the joint recreation area, which is just up the road there. That's not true. It doesn't
3: exist. Eau Claire is a great place to go.
2: The best part of this conversation, it has nothing to do with Shota Imanaga just absolutely getting lit up while the Brewers win their 9th out of 11. I know.
3: And lying to you over a 35th and Shields.
2: Whatever, man. Me and Shota had a thing. We bonded.
3: As he was trying to walk away.
2: And did lie to me. I think you're right. He's like, when he holds that pose afterwards, he's trying to get the ump or the ABS system or even his catcher now to call the challenge or whatever.
3: And it happened last night, and it was a bad challenge. And the catcher knew it was a bad challenge, but he was out there posing. A
2: lot of first pitch swinging by those Brewers as they absolutely blistered Shota Imanaga.
3: They're a very good baseball team.
2: That's okay. Jacob Mizorowski's pitching tonight.
3: Enjoy 103, 103, 103, or 104.3. You should enjoy that.
2: And that's a slider that dude can spot for strikes anytime he wants now. That's the big difference. So he's got, because sometimes the fastball he doesn't have control over, and it doesn't really matter. But now he can go ahead and get ahead and account with that nasty slider anytime he wants.
3: And if you want, you could just text us your favorite non-Green Bay, Wisconsin city. Like, feel free. If you want to text us throughout the show today, just so they know that it's not necessarily Wisconsin.
2: Sure.
3: It's really just Green Bay.
2: It's just Green Bay. And all we're doing is speaking the truth when we say it.
3: It speaks, you know, they own the team.
2: Sure they do.
3: They own the team.
2: Yeah, right.
3: They get a little certificate like they bought a star.
2: It's adorable. I can put this on the wall in my Hall of Fame room.
3: I'm a team owner. I go to the meetings and everything. I got this thing on my wall. They named a star after me.
2: I will say they have picked quarterbacks pretty well.
3: Yeah. They're actually a really well-run football organization.
2: Extremely well-run.
3: They've got a good quarterback and a really good coach.
2: Mm-hmm. All
3: but
2: that.
3: But the rest of it
2: sucks.
3: Yeah, that part right there.
2: Mm-hmm.
3: See, and now we can submit this for Alyssa Gore.
2: Bound to win.
0: It's important work that we're covering here.
3: Speaking of football teams, at some point in today's show, we do need to talk about the organization that runs the Bears.
2: God.
3: I'm sorry, Speaks, because it keeps coming up.
2: Well, they've wasted 3 years, and they're embarrassing themselves, and we are 12 days away from something. I'm not exactly, like, what happens if they don't get this thing passed in the next 12 days?
3: I don't have a good answer for you because, you know, slag heap.
4: Slag heap.
2: My
4: slag heap.
5: Slag heap. Yeah. The slag heap.
4: Slag heap. Slag heap.
2: That is phenomenal.
3: Maybe Iowa can get back into the mix.
2: Man, I love that we get to talk about a slag heap today. And we're working on the parody song. Not exactly sure what genre. Maybe like an angry metal thing, like a screamo metal thing. Slag heap!
0: Yeah, you were saying before the show that you saw slag heap before they blew up.
2: No, that Lawrence. Lawrence has a history. Ska band, you said?
3: The ska band.
2: Yeah.
3: You know, back in the day, you go west on Fullerton, you find a couple of venues, and slag heap would be opening up.
2: Fireside Bowl right there. Absolutely. You're slaggy.
3: You know what?
2: I nailed it.
3: We're a team.
2: Damn right.
3: That's exactly the venue that I was thinking of.
1: Monday Night League, they're showing up.
2: You set it up. I'll knock that down.
0: And we went to the Royal afterwards.
2: Delicious.
3: Okay. All right.
2: A late night place.
3: What's the place on North Avenue? Hollywood Grill.
2: There you go. Yeah, Hollywood Grill at North and Western.
3: Yeah, there, knock that out.
2: Go down to Aranda's, get some tires while you're there.
0: We go to Dinner Diner on Irving, famously.
3: Yes, yes.
2: Diner Grill?
3: Dinner Grill.
2: Oh, yeah.
3: For a long time.
2: Love me the Diner Grill. Diner Grill, get the slinger.
3: We're going to take a break. When we come back, Nico Horner is going to join us. We'll ask him about the Cubs Sox series, and we'll ask him about the Cubs Brewers series. That's next here on The Score.
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30: And the pitch, bouncing ball right side. Tough play for Nico. Diving stop. Gets up and throws him out. A brilliant play by Nico Horner.
31: Horner swings, ground ball, base hit. Cubs tie up the ball game. Nico Horner on his birthday, RBI single.
32: Nico had a couple, I don't know, he had one hit tonight or something like that, but he's, that play, the getting the runner over on an 0-2 count, it's just what Nico does and can affect the game in a whole bunch of ways. And that's, that's why not every baseball plays in the stat sheet.
33: Bounds it to the right side, diving play.
22: From Murakami.
35: Yeah, go ahead.
22: That's right, Nico.
37: Goodness. And what a play this was. Nico Horner, flat out dive. Michael Busch just looks at him in amazement. The Cubs get out of the inning, and Thornton is punted.
38: Those are the type of plays you see in the crosstown.
39: Superman.
37: That man can just flat out pick it.
40: Look, up in the sky. It's a bird.
41: It's a plane.
22: Nico Horner.
24: How fun is that?
3: It's so fun when we get Nico Horner on the show. It's like our favorite thing. We were supposed to be out at Gallagher Way with Nico, but there's wind and a little bit of rain in the forecast. They were like, don't put the equipment out there. The people we don't care about, but the equipment we care quite a bit about.
2: Yeah, they didn't really seem to mention us or our safety.
3: No. Not part of it at all. Nico is joining us here on the Score Hotline, which is brought to you by Pottawatomie Casino and Hotel, the Midwest best casino. Nico, thanks for joining us. Happy belated birthday. What do you like to do for your birthday? And if it coincides with a game, do you put it off until there's an off day or a weekend?
42: I mean, I'm not a big, birthday week, birthday month kind of guy. I think sometimes the birthday stuff gets a little out of hand. But Julia had some nice celebrations once we got back in town, and so that's always feels good.
2: Yeah, the birthday week being out of hand. Have you been to my house? Maybe, yeah. But my wife.
3: Yeah, that's a whole thing.
2: My wife likes the full week, and it's also my son's birthday the same day. I call it Hell Week. It's a lot to manage.
3: We tell him not to call it that, Nico.
42: Yeah, that's probably not recommended.
2: It works though. It works. Did you get anything nice? Did Julia get you a present?
42: Yeah, she got a couple little presents, but the she made some scones on the morning of when we got back Friday morning that were excellent, and so that's what really takes time and effort, and those are the good stuff, you know.
2: Wow, see,
3: what kind of scones?
2: Gosh,
42: they were

0: Earl Grey and
1: What?
0: apricot jam scones. Yeah.
1: Lawrence is losing his mind right
2: That's my
1: now.
2: flavor
1: I
2: profile.
1: just nailed it right there.
2: I'm an Earl Grey drinker.
1: Earl Grey tea
2: Yeah.
1: guy.
2: Oh my
0: Yeah,
2: God.
0: they were good.
2: Let's go.
1: Yeah. You heard the defensive play maybe in the open there. It was the
0: Yeah.
1: one from Friday, just like the seemingly impossible glove up high in the air, catching that hop. That's one of the best of the year. Is that your favorite one of the year?
0: Yeah, it was a tough one. It felt really, really similar to the I had a very similar play Schwarber hit earlier in the year to me. That one was hit a little harder, but both were kind of like that dive and I hope it hits my glove, not like, oh, I got this, so yeah, awesome for moments like that to line up, and that was a close game at the time too, so it felt great.
1: All right, so you got those two. I remember the Schwarber one now that you bring it up, because I was thinking about obviously the bare hand grab against the Dodgers on the deflection off Michael Busch. And then the one against Arizona, the crazy double play where you had to like run backwards, right? So,
0: Yeah, there's some randomness, yeah.
1: yeah, but that's like four. That's four crazy, weird highlight plays in a year. Is that more than you should have by this point in May already?
0: I know, yeah, we've talked about that before where, you can be playing great ball, but you just don't get the opportunities on defense. You don't get to choose what to do out there. It's all reacting, so it's fun when those plays line up and you get the chances to make them, and then you can go 3 weeks of being ready every pitch and nothing really interesting happens, and then all of a sudden it's just like bang, bang, bang, and you're all over the place.
2: Nico, how was this weekend? Like, what was it like to be a part of that?
0: It was great. I mean, as everything I think we hoped for as far as, the baseball setting, right? As just sports fans in Chicago, it's a great thing when the teams here are good and the fan bases are excited. And even when we've been bad or they've been bad in the past and we've played, it's always been a great atmosphere going there. I love the night games there. I feel like especially just kind of dark, exciting, loud. It's a great baseball atmosphere. And then they're swinging really hot bats right now, which they showed against us and made for exciting games.
1: You know, Lawrence said it yesterday at like Friday night, you guys kind of had a blowout. Saturday night, they kind of had a blowout. And then Sunday, all the drama and the twists and turns kind of converged. Like that ball game in a bubble is about as crazy as I remember in that series.
0: Yeah.
1: That must have felt nuts to be a part of some of the time.
0: Yeah, it's definitely one of those games where you kind of it feels a bit like a doubleheader, like the first half of the game felt different than the second half of the game. And then individually there's so many moments within a game. I'm sure most players in the game felt like they could have really swung the game one way or another, which is true when you have, all those runners on base and different opportunities defensively and offensively. And but those are, important games to experience and tough loss, but it was a fun baseball weekend for sure.
1: Wondered if we could get your thoughts on some of their players, because it's like it's a really cool thing for us to think about how guys like you, who we know and trust, get a chance to see this other team that we've been talking about. Like Jameson Taillon was really smart and interesting talking
2: Raving.
1: about Murakami, you know, and like so to get so what did you think of getting to see some of those players, and be specific if you want, because some of those guys are new on the scene and they're having big years.
0: Yeah, I mean Murakami was the obvious one. I was curious to see him play from a fan perspective, right? You see the highlights of homers, and but then you want to see like what the at bats are like, just the day-to-day approach to the game, and just as a really strong presence in the box, right? Like he just looks like a guy that's about to launch something, right? And there's something to that, and even if he strikes out, like he's taken his swing 3 times and he's a very dangerous bat in the middle of that lineup, and seems like he's going to have a ton of impact there, and had a great series against us.
1: Who else did anybody else jump out at you from that team? Colson Montgomery, Vargas, you've seen before, Michael Busch's old buddy.
0: Colson Montgomery had a strong series as well. Like his power lefty bat at the shortstop position is just such a desirable thing in our game, and I haven't seen him play defense that much, but seems like he's doing a really good job there too. To sort of combine that skill set is obviously really impressive.
2: It's not a surprise that you guys are good. It's a bit of a surprise that the White Sox are having the season that they're having. And we talked with Craig last week, and we were talking about the idea of belief and confidence. And does confidence come before the wins, or do the wins bring about confidence? It's a soft scouting thing that we're talking about here, Nico. But when teams have success, is there anything that can be taken and synthesized so that that success?
0: I mean, you can say all the right things and read all the books and have the conversations, but there's definitely something to actually experiencing something. And especially as a group that's for them is coming together and creating an identity. And that's true.

0: I think that's when you really start to come together as a group. And I know it's been true for us too, right? Like our first 10, 12 games or whatever it was, we weren't great offensively and didn't have a great record. And then go on a crazy run and have all the comebacks, and that creates real belief. And then there's ebbs and flows to all of it. But I think having already gone through those things is really critical for a group.
1: You know, this came up at my house over the weekend. We were watching the games, and my wife was like, I was talking about some of those young White Sox players and how they're brand new and they have that excitable energy. And she's like, she reminded me of when Nico came up in 2019, September 10th, the first 9 games of your career, dude. 13 of 37. So you had 351 in your first 9 games showing up for a team that was battling for a playoff spot. And like, can you, like, are you in touch with what that felt like? That it probably feels like for some of these kids that come up here. And like, I don't know if it was simpler or if it was fun. What was that feeling like? And is it anything you can ever recapture if you wanted to?
0: Yeah, I don't think I'll be ever to recapture that. I think there's like and it was simpler in a lot of ways. I think at that point I had a skill set that could play in the major leagues, but I wasn't really ready to be a major leaguer, if that makes sense. Like 2020, I was on the team that whole year because of COVID, but if it had been a normal year, I would have spent a chunk of that season in AAA and honestly needed it. Like I had only played 80 minor league games and was not ready to play a full major league season. I could, but that wasn't the best version of me yet. So, but there was something to just the just go play and appreciation and joy and excitement and not taking things for granted, and all that is very, very real and important things to tap into for sure.
1: Totally remember that smile on his face after the debut that night. You just like you couldn't believe that you were there and were a part of it and contributing, man. It was pretty
0: Everyone
1: remarkable.
0: always said, like, don't look at the third deck, like you'll think it's like a different game. And like the first thing I did when I went out there, I just made sure I did that. And like I think I did a good job of like making sure I enjoyed it, because like it's so ridiculous and fresh and exciting. I think to not take that stuff in would be silly.
2: It's always cool to get a major league's leaguer's perspective on this stuff. What were the things that you think you weren't ready for that you then got ready and became a major leaguer?
0: Just the sheer amount of games. I hadn't played more than 100 games in a year yet, and especially not at this level of just like focus, and didn't know how to take care of my body. I wasn't working hard. I just like didn't have a sense of what worked for me and all that stuff. So hadn't failed enough, honestly. Like all those things are super important. And and it's interesting too, because the minor leagues are becoming less and less valued as far as like number of at bats guys need to get here, or innings pitched, or things like that. And the skill sets of guys that are showing up to the big leagues are obviously incredible. Like the physical skills are unbelievable. And some guys hit the ground running, and it's just kind of blows my mind. It's super impressive. But a guy like Michael Busch, like he was totally ready to play in the big leagues and continue to stay in AAA because he was with the Dodgers and they were loaded. But I don't know. Maybe that helped him become even more the version of him that we've gotten to see over the last couple of years. It's interesting.
2: Nico, on days where you play shortstop, is your prep any different?
0: Yeah, I just do more at short. Yeah, I go take ground balls at short, throw across, get moving a little bit. My routine at second is pretty, it's pretty stripped down at this point. Like I obviously value prep and everything, but the more that I can just kind of stay off my feet and leave that for the game, I think the better for me at this point. But when I go and play short, especially just for a day, I make sure I go run around and make some hard plays before the game. It's also just fun to do. So even if I don't play there, I try and do that at least once a week. I think it's just good for me as an athlete and for my arm and everything to stay at short. You go to second too much and you get pretty flat-footed and lazy. So shortstop keeps you honest.
2: Do you do the Dansby when you're, because
1: get on your knees and do the Ron Washington stuff?
2: No, I meant the slide pop throw that
0: No, I
2: Dansby
0: can't. I
2: does.
0: actually can't do that play. I slide on my opposite knee, which means that so he slides with his right foot stuck out, and I slide with my left. So like if you watch him as a base runner, he would slide with the same way. But So I can slide to my left. If I slide to my right, I have to spin and throw to first, which is pretty tough from short.

0: shortstop. So that's why you see me do like more like jump throws or things like that, because I can't like get in the ground and stop myself. I've tried to learn to slide on my right side, and it's a dangerous attempt. For whatever reason, I slide the other way, and I think that's what I'm going to stick with.
1: Wow, that makes sense because you've done the slide play to your left at second base a million times.
0: And so if you see Dansby slide to his left, he always spins when he does it because he's on his other knee.
1: Wow, see, there you go. We
0: But
1: learned
0: it's a huge
1: stuff.
0: advantage because you can stop, put your foot in the ground, and throw to first the way he does it. And it's a beautiful thing, and it's so efficient. And there's
1: Oh.
0: tons of plays. I'm like, damn, like I feel like I could have got that if I had that in the bag, but I haven't been able to.
1: It's
0: Well,
1: so fluid when he does
0: yeah,
1: it.
0: absolutely.
1: It's beautiful. It's like that Trey Turner slide into home from several years ago.
2: Well, speaking of guys sliding, our guy is very fun when he
1: The
2: slides.
1: headfirst slide on Friday night.
2: Come on.
1: Yeah, the headfirst slide on Friday night on the Bush double down the line,
2: That's
1: right?
2: baseball poetry.
1: Oh man. It's like and Boog and JD were calling it like you looked like a kid on a slip and slide, you know?
0: Yeah, the first to home on a double when your legs feel healthy and it's a nice clean route around the bases and you touch the inside corner on all the bags and it's a good feeling.
1: They
0: And your
1: were
0: home dugout's right in front of you.
1: Oh man, yeah, you're putting on a show a little bit. They were talking about JD was guessing that you didn't skip the puddles on your walk home if it was a rainy day and you were a kid. I don't know if they had a chance to ask you, but if you saw a puddle, were you a kid who would jump in the puddle on your way
0: I feel
1: home?
0: like I probably was. We had some good slip and slides in college too at the day parties, so those were fun too.
1: Oh, day parties at Stanford.
2: Now we're talking.
1: Now we're getting somewhere. Hey man, you're scuffling at the plate in terms of results lately. The results aren't necessarily there. How do you feel about your process lately, though? Do you feel like the same guy?
0: Yeah, more or less. I mean, I just haven't hit the ball hard at all. Usually if you're walking more than you strike out and things like that, those are signs of good at bats and things like that. But the quality of contact just hasn't been there at all. We've talked over and over again about, the value of line drives, and obviously pull side in the air is the ultimate, but at the end of the day, you want to hit the ball flush, you want to hit the ball on a line, over the infield's head, touching grass, and those just haven't been there. And so there's a million ways to go about that, and I think everyone always wants a quick answer, but it's never one thing. And but yeah, working on it every day.
1: At this point in your career, having been through everything you've been through, is it easier to manage the possible mental hurdles of a slump or a down period?
0: Yes and no. I mean, I think like yes overall, just because I've know that like everything that I've good, bad, done before, I've come out the other side of and been a good version of myself, and like I definitely believe in that. I think there can be a place as like an everyday player where you get to a place that's kind of too process based, and you're like, okay, process, process, process, and you get out of that space of just like straight up competition and beat the guy today and like win that moment. And so that's the like true blend of it, right? When you're fully engaged, fully present, giving everything you have in the moment, and then able to move on from it. I think sometimes we kind of protect ourselves, like, okay, I'm sticking to the process, like it's not the end of the world, and you never get to that place of like full conviction and commitment and competition. And so to be able to give your all, but then able to move on, I think that's the sweet spot. And you can say that over and over, but to live it out is another thing. And I'm pretty good at that, but can definitely always be better.
2: Mizorowski, you guys are facing tonight. I know you've only faced him a few times. What's he like?
0: Very unique, right? I mean, it's obvious when you watch on TV, just the from the body type and velocity and extension on the pitches, and we're seeing unique pitchers absolutely every day in the big leagues at this point, and you don't get to this level anymore by being kind of generic. But his mix is, he's one of the hardest throwing starting pitchers ever, really. So it's definitely a unique thing, and always excited for a new challenge, and interesting to see pitchers, debut and then in the playoffs in a reliever role and then back to starting, and obviously a guy we'll see a lot in the future. So it'll be interesting.
1: Couple things on the list before we let you go. You're always so generous with the time. PCA and the fan, and then his statement yesterday. We were struck by how, I mean, he's always a thoughtful guy, but like he was very thoughtful about it yesterday when talking about it, and said he had spoken to some people in the org about it. And I wondered if you were one of those people and what you thought of how Pete was reflective yesterday about it.
0: Yeah, we haven't had a in-depth conversation about it. I think, you know, he's got a lot of people in his ear at all times. I know Callan's in him, and obviously our media team is really great too. So, yeah, not the best moment there, but he's a highly competitive person. And I think, like you said, just the words he used are not what he wants to do or what he wants to be associated with. I mean, he's done such a great job with his true commitment to like fans and kids and everything that he does such a great job of and brings great energy to. I think that's where that part of it stings, and doesn't want that to, you know, also be a part of what he's associated with when there's so much good that he does. Right. You know, I think guys handle fans differently. I don't think there's one way to do it, but there's, you know, certain lines and things that you just can't do. And, but yeah, it's tough being yelled at, but that's part of what we do too.
1: Yeah, it's part of the gig.
2: What's the best opposing fan interaction that you've ever had?
0: That's an interesting one.
1: Or was there one that you had to hold your tongue for?
2: No, I want the I'm gonna keep
1: you're
2: it in positive.
1: You're spinning
2: town.
1: It positive.
2: Like
1: I
2: want to know, like was there someone that got a good joke off and you were like, that was really clever?
1: All right, that's pretty fun.
0: Yeah, I'm not sure about that. I mean, the toughest ones are just like the 10, 15 seconds after you get out, even when you're going well, it's just like, it's not really a rational headspace. And that's the only time that I feel like I have to like actually like think about holding my tongue when people are like yelling at you or screaming something over the dugout. 90% of people are just so uncreative and they're pretty dumb with what they say that I'm usually more embarrassed for them than like feeling something myself.
1: Is that an interview critique, by the way? Are you talking about us with the dumb?
0: Yeah, it was a backhanded little jab in there.
1: Yeah, understood. The producers agree.
2: We've absolutely earned it, Nico. There's no doubt about that.
1: Are you aware now that Green Bay sucks? Were you aware before the chance, and are you aware now?
0: Oh my God, I have a good one on that actually. So it was great over the weekend. Obviously, a moment of unity among everyone there, and then. It broke out yesterday too, of course, and during a pitching change, and I was at first base, and our first base coach Jose Javier is Dominican and not the most in tune with football, and he said, "What is this chant?" And I had to explain him what the chant was, and then also explain who the Packers were and why they're rivals with the Bears and who is good in that rivalry. And It was an interesting line of questioning.
1: During a ball game.
2: I love that.
0: Yeah, during a pitching change.
2: That's like the most baseball thing ever.
0: Yeah. Hey, he's dialed in on the pitchers, and he helps me steal bases, so I like where his attention's at.
1: But you got it over the weekend. That's what it was. It was unity. It was rivals hanging out arm in arm with baseball kumbaya in Chicago.
0: Yep. It's beautiful.
1: See?
2: 100%. Nico, as always, we appreciate you. Thank you so much for joining us. We'll talk to you next week.
0: All right, guys. Talk soon.
1: Thanks, man. That's Nico Horner.
2: How can you not love that guy?
1: Oh, man, you have to. He's the best.
2: Tonight, the Cubs take on the Brewers right here at Wrigley Field, or right there at Wrigley Field. Pregame coverage begins at 6:05, then Pat and Ron have the call at 6:40 in crystal clear FM quality on 104.3 The Score, the Northwestern Medicine Cubs Radio Network.
1: Lots of other Cubs stuff later on and Brewers stuff. We'll get to Jeff Levering a little bit later on as well. The Brewers broadcaster and some White Sox, too. By the way, we're giving away a pair of tickets to see the Smashing Pumpkins at the United Center on October 14th. Be caller number 6 when you hear me drop a Smashing Pumpkins lyric
2: and
1: at some point.
2: And not a year.
1: No.
2: Not a year. Because that happened yesterday. No. Not a year.
1: Now, I may talk about the We Are Family Pirates, but that is not a reference to a Smashing Pumpkins song. But there'll be Pumpkins lyrics, and then you be caller number 6 to the contest line. 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
2: 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Toyota, let's go places. When we come back, what we saw last night in the Western Conference Finals was the future, and it was sexy. And there was a former Bull in the middle of it. Let's talk about some sexy basketball. Don't worry, there's more Cubs and White Sox conversation coming up, and the Bears Stadium stuff, too. 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
29: Spiegel and Holmes.
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31: Wembanyama secures it and is just going to throw it up court to Luke Kornet. And the San Antonio Spurs on an epic night from their superstar. 41 and 24 boards for Victor Wembanyama. The Spurs take game one.
32: Just curious if that was in your mind at all, knowing that Shea had got that award and you were in the top three for it and, you know, did any part of tonight feel personal?
33: Yeah, for sure. Everything you just said.
2: Big Vic talking about Western Conference Finals Game 1. Just because he speaks softly doesn't mean that he's a pushover. He is far from it. He is must-watch television. And we are in a space now, Speaks, where people were worried. You know, like people were like, well, you've got two of the all-time greats, arguably two top 10 players all-time in Steph Curry and LeBron James, winding down their careers. Both of them still really good players, but winding down their careers. Like, well, where's the next generation of superstar? And guess what? The Western Conference Finals has got you covered.
1: Yeah, it's supposed to be Ant-Man. That's what we heard, then was told to us. And I love watching Anthony Edwards play. But after the last series, Anthony Edwards walked up to Victor Wembanyama and said, hello, thank you very much for beating us. This was a pleasure to watch you play basketball.
2: Yeah, and meanwhile, the other guy has got two MVP awards.
1: Right, last night with SGA, absolutely. And maybe we should have known also at the All-Star game, which was so fun, when Wemby set the tone because he was busting his ass. Like, he is the standard bearer.
2: This is how I felt about watching him. And we got a front row seat pretty early this season to watch this continued ascension that is happening, where you're like, guys aren't supposed to be able to do what. There was an alley-oop pass last night where he spent a significant amount of time coming down to the rim. Like, he just kind of laid it in.
1: Yeah.
2: Because to dunk it at that point would have been superfluous.
1: Yeah, I think Tirico said he's guiding it in on that one. Because that's really all he was doing, was like, all right, I got the ball. I'll come down. And where's my arm going?
2: I caught it at 11 feet, and I'll just descend to the basket.
1: What I'll always remember about that game we saw is two things. One, the spatial dominance on defense where one step gets him from the three-point line to the rim, but two, that he took over from the perimeter at the end of it. Like, he took over. And last night, there were moments, like, he hit a post-up. He had a post-up move where it's just like, oh, we need a bucket? All right, I'll just post. He had a 28-footer from the logo. It was like, oh, we need a three? I'll just take one from out here. I got you. Like, anything they needed, he was able to do. You're right about there always being a fear of the next generation
2: that there's a being-

0: good enough. Because Steph and LeBron and Giannis were like the post-Kobe group.
1: Right.
0: Like, oh no, Kobe's going to retire. Like, who's the torchbearer?
1: And to be honest, we didn't know that Steph and Giannis were going to be this. We knew who LeBron was and that he was expected to be the person to carry the league forward, you know, as a contemporary and then following up after Kobe retired.
0: Yes, we thought that Kevin Durant maybe was going to be the guy.
1: And he's in there too.
0: He's in there too, but he's really morphed into more of like a James Harden mercenary, good player, not great enough on his own sort of thing.
1: The beauty of where we're at with the Western Conference Finals is the two guys are now matched up. So like they have to, like Shea will probably have to deal with Big Vic for a while in the Western Conference. Like they're matched up right now. So if you've been late to the SGA train, you get an opportunity to watch him too. By the way, had a great game last night.
0: He said he needs to do more. He didn't score
1: shoot well.
0: Yeah. He didn't shoot well enough.
1: But he shared the ball, still finished with 24 points.
0: Yeah, and he attacked the rim a few times when they thought he was going to stop and do his little mid-game thing.
1: He dunked on Vic.
0: A couple different times. He got all the way to the rim and dunked in big moments.
1: So look, that's not the Thunder player that I want to spend the majority of time talking about.
0: Yeah,
1: but
0: I know.
1: We're not done talking about Victor Wembanyama.
0: So the thing is, imagine still being able to be amazed by what you're seeing when you've been around sports as long as Mike Tirico, or when you've been around the NBA up close as long as Reggie Miller. That's what I was struck by at the end of that game last night. Here's because Wemby's a marvel who amazes the kids and everybody's talking about him, but old basketball souls are staggered. This is one of many Wemby alley-oops with 22 seconds left in the second overtime.
2: Castle. Lobbing. Wembanyama! He's unbelievable, folks. He's unbelievable.
0: I mean, Tirico is staggered at watching, like, to see that guy finish an alley-oop, because now Castle and Dylan Harper and Vassell and all those guys have learned, just put it in the airspace. And he's got it, and he'll finish no matter what his body position is. It doesn't matter. That's a reverse. It's a reverse alley-oop from like 12 feet.
1: It's become one of my favorite plays that he has, where Vassell, who I thought also had a great game last night, where he's able to find Victor when they do some of that stuff, and it's his back's to the basket, and he knows where he is. We grew up in a time where guys who were that big were clunky.
0: Totally.
1: And like they're having a hard time getting up and down the floor. Like, yeah. Even a guy like Mark Eaton, for example, mm-hmm. like it was like, oh, well, look at this. They've got a guy who's 7'4".
0: Right.
1: And then the goal becomes for everyone to dunk on that person because they don't have good lateral movement.
0: So I just pictured the dude in our high school who was like 6'9". You know, but just had, I bet you all had one.
1: Not coordinated.
0: Right. You picture that guy in your high school or in your middle school when he's like 6'8" and he's just unbelievably tall. And you're like, boy, if he ever was able to figure out and be coordinated, he could probably do something in this game. Yeah. Like there's you remember his name. You're listening out there. You remember that dude's name and you're like, he's just not a natural athlete. Vic is a very natural athlete.
1: He's so fluid. And that pull-up from 28.
0: Oh!
1: Like the no-fear part of it.
0: I went back. I rewound it a couple times because he inbounds the ball. He inbounds the ball, and he's the trailer. And the whole time he's thinking, we're down, what were they, down 5? I think with 28 seconds left, he's thinking, we need a 3. I'm gonna take it whenever I get it back.
1: We need a 3, and we need a 3 quick.
0: We need a 3 quick. I should just take one as soon as I get the ball back. And, okay, I'm here. All right, I'll just take it from here. Because your guy Caruso was on him and was coming out, but he wasn't coming out that far.
1: And that's the crazy thing about Wembanyama is, how do you guard him? Because he can do everything. Like, some of the guys have a weakness, and even someone like Dream, like even like Dream, if Dream's outside of the arc, you know that you can back off. Like you have to wait for him. But with him, no, it's like you gotta go get him.
0: You gotta guard him at the logo.
1: Yeah, you got you gotta go match it up.
0: And then after that alley-oop play, 10 seconds left, and the Thunder are trying desperately. I think they're down 4, maybe 5 at this time. And Jalen Williams drives all the way to the hoop, but Vic is there. And listen to Reggie Miller at the end, because what Vic does is he blocks the shot, but also just takes the ball. So it's like a block as well as a palm and just kind of grabs it.
1: It's a Bill Russell block. See, that's one of those things. This is how I know that this guy is a student of the game. Because what if you look at replays of Russell, and to an extent Chamberlain, they were taking the ball. They didn't want to just knock the ball out of bounds. They wanted to take the possession.
0: And that's what he does to a really tall, really good offensive player with 10 seconds left in the game.
2: Thunder down 6. Got to go quick. Williams and Wembanyama engulfs the ball. Shot clock is off. Harper is fouled. Another Wemby block. Seals this.
0: That's Reggie Miller just letting him. What?
2: Thunder down 6. Got to go quick.
0: I'm like, that is Reggie. That is Reggie dominating the Knicks in front of Spike Lee. Reggie thinking he can match up with Jordan for all those years. Whether he could or not, he had the stones to do it. One of the greatest three-point shooters of all time.
3: Played against Shaq in his prime. Yes! Hakeem, yes! You know, Ewing. Like, with the big man era.
0: Has seen everybody. Has battled everybody.
1: Even Kobe.
0: Yeah, and he would drive to the lane and put it over these centers. And he's watching Wemby do that in a game that he's Cheryl Miller's little brother. What?
2: Thunder down 6. Gotta go quick. Williams and Wembanyama.
1: What? Because what else are you supposed to say in that moment?
0: He's breaking the game.
1: And it's great. It's great for us because, again, to go back to us being a couple of olds that grew up with these clunky, clumsy bigs. Not the guys that we knew that were skilled like Olajuwon.
0: John Varhula.
1: You know it.
0: That was my guy.
1: Like Spieggs.
0: I wonder if he's alive. I'll look. But John Varhula, man, he was so tall.
1: Even guys like Anderson Varejao. You know what I mean? Like, even these guys that, like, they're kind of tall and a little bit athletic, and they don't have any offensive game. And then you've
2: Anderson Varejao.
1: That guy. Exactly. And then this alien descends upon us. And you look up and you go, here's how I know that he's having an impact outside of it. So, you know, I went to the Bucks today. I went to Starbucks today.
0: Okay, you did.
1: For the crew.
0: Thank you very much.
3: Thank you, Lawrence.
1: Thank you, guys. Thank I needed you, the walk, honestly.
0: Alex, you didn't order anything.
4: But for getting you guys caffeinated?
0: Oh, yeah. Oh, thank you.
4: Is that looking out for the whole crew?
0: Oh, that's very nice. That's very executive producer of you.
4: If you guys have energy, I have energy.
0: That's beautiful stuff.
1: So the Starbucks in Aon, because that's the building that's next to us, that's the one I go to. And they're really nice to me there. They're very nice. It's very good. And I was talking to the manager, and she's like, did you watch that game last night? Did you see that guy?
0: See that guy? Yeah, that's the thing. Well, that's why this is an opportunity. If you haven't seen the guy, watch the guy. Or just watch the condensed or what, like, type in Wemby highlights on YouTube. And they do a very nice job, the YouTube. I think that thing is here to stay.
1: And so one of the baristas, you know, the manager says to the barista, hey, do you watch sports? And the barista's like, no, not really. I said, okay, so there's this guy, and he's 7'5" or 7'6".
0: He's got a 10-foot wingspan.
1: And he makes people who are 7'1" look really small and unathletic. And so then the barista was like, I got to check this guy out. I'm like, yeah, you do, because when you see this dude, you're not going to believe it. It's not going to make sense. That's what Victor Wembanyama is.
0: Yeah.
1: That's why Shea, I don't think, transcends. Like, I think there is a little bit of, even though he's the MVP, he's Canadian, and you kind of got to be a ball knower to know Shea if you're not an NBA fan.
0: I think that's true. Shea Gilgeous-Alexander, who won his second straight MVP last night,
1: who is also a really great ambassador for the game.
0: His game, in and of itself, has to be appreciated from like a modern NBA right now. This is the game. The way he draws fouls and gets to the line. The way his entire offensive game is designed to get you to jump or be a little off step is herky jerky, but under control for him. But it's staggering for the defense. So it either gets him to the line or gets him a little space that he then takes advantage of. Like, yes, all those things. It's beautiful how he does it, but it's not beautiful and soaring the way that Michael was or the way that Kobe was. He's not effervescent with the jumper the way that Steph is, or dominant and awe-inspiring the way that Giannis is when he runs the floor, nor Vic, right? It's not the same kind of aesthetic experience.
1: You have to really know and love the game to understand the artistry that is SGA. You watch Wimby for 10 minutes.
0: Oh, my God.
1: And you go, oh, wow, they have those now? Like, that's... That's a model that one can have in the NBA?
0: They let condors play basketball?
1: Yeah, pterodactyls are now allowed to play in the NBA. I thought they were extinct, and I also thought they, you know, had to get some eligibility issues taken care of.
0: Right.
1: And there he is.
0: So you're allowed to play hoops with high-lie paddles on the end
1: cricket
0: of your
1: bats,
0: hands
1: man.
0: Now?
1: That's what Chet needs, a weight room and a cricket bat if he's going to guard Victor Wembanyama the rest of this series.
0: Chet Holmgren could not guard Victor Wembanyama. Their best guy that they put on Chet Holmgren was the former Bull, Alex Caruso.
1: Alex Caruso is an amazing bleeping basketball player. And I think that Bulls fans know that. I think that we saw it up close. His versatility. Remember, he's a foot shorter. A whole foot shorter than Victor.
0: It reminds me of when Rodman used to get on Shaq. And Rodman was not as much shorter than Shaq as Caruso is than Vic. But remember how Dennis just knew how to play the angles?
1: Yes.
0: And would keep him from getting to his spot and post and would deflect stuff? That's what Caruso was doing last night.
1: There's a sequence in the game where they switch. He and Holmgren switch. And Caruso, and they did that a lot. There was that switch on Wimby a lot for screen roll. So Caruso ends up on Wembanyama. Wembanyama then finds Harper, who then just dog walks Chet Holmgren to the basket. But the idea that Victor looks at Caruso with enough respect as a defender to not go, you know what I'm going to do? I'm going to back this guy who's a full foot shorter than me down to the basket. Caruso is amazing. I cannot sing his praises enough as a player. Just watching and all the things that he did last night. It wasn't just on defense.
0: Oh, no. What do you have, 31?
1: Yeah. He was the only one making threes for them early on.
0: I think he was, seven? At one point, he was 7 of 10 or 7 of 11 from three. He was amazing. That was the game of his life.
1: He's not going to do that like from a point production standpoint every night. But you know that the level of effort that you're going to get from him is going. And every time I watch him, I'm like, wow, that guy was here. And he could have been the person to help with the Bulls thing if you had gotten some stars around him.
0: Yeah, yes. But, I mean, can you imagine him spending these last 3 years of his prime with the Bulls?
1: No, I'm happy for him.
0: What a waste of his skill set that would have been. That said, should have gotten a first-round pick for that guy.
1: 100%. They would tell you that they did.
0: With Giddey?
1: Yep.
0: They did not, though. You know what I also always think of for Caruso, and I'll think of it forever? I forget who wrote it, but he was written about as being the LeBron James of LeBron James's teammates. You remember that? Because he and LeBron, he helped LeBron win a title. It was a bubble title. Right? But Caruso was so damn good at anything and everything that team needed. Whatever they needed. Bring the ball up, you got it. Cover anybody of any size, you got it. Hit a big three in the corner after LeBron takes people away, you got it. Just anything. And the scrappiness on defense and all of it. Like, he was just such a perfect extra piece for Bron. And he's now evolved into being more than that. But he is that at a very minimum.
1: I know that Alex has made the right choice of career path, but every time I watch him play basketball, I go, that should be somebody's ex-wide receiver. Every single time.
0: Got to be honest, I thought you were talking about Alex Kuhn.
1: Well,
0: right there. Did you, Alex? Did you think he was talking about that? I thought maybe you just typed up something perfect on the shared document. I know that Alex is
4: I also
0: chosen
4: can
0: me.
4: Be an X receiver in the NFL.
0: Could you?
4: No.
0: Yeah, Caruso
4: maybe a
0: could
4: tight
0: be.
4: End.
1: That's what I was thinking for you. When you were heavier, like tight end style.
0: Middle backer with a nose for the football.
1: I don't know, man.
0: Bulk him up.
4: Just not a willing blocker. That's my issue.
1: Oh, okay. I see. Oh, so you're the Colston Loveland tight end? Is that what you're doing?
4: Yeah, throw me the ball.
1: That's
4: and
1: right.
4: I am blocking.
1: Get him the damn ball.
0: All right.
1: I like that. We'll get back to some baseball. Let's talk with Jeff Levering. Let's ask him about these Brewers because they're terrifying. Because they just keep winning games.
0: Jeff Levering's their play-by-play guy. He's a damn good one. And he can speak to the Brewers' dominance over the Cubs as it fears. It might be continuing.
1: Danger zone! Back after this on The Score.
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24: This has been an impressive outing from the Brewers tonight. An impressive outing from Drouin. An impressive game from the Brewers. Offensively, they've been all over it all night long. They played good defense. A one pitch. And a pop-up. Shallow left. Racing out is Ortiz. And he jumps up and makes the catch. And this ball game is in the books. The Brewers take game one at Wrigley by a final score of 9-3. The Brewers win number 27 on the season. They're a half game out of first in the NL Central. And the Brewers, with a great night offensively, win game one, and they can go for a series victory behind the arm of Jacob Mizorowski tomorrow night here at Wrigley Field.
25: I mean, we know how these series go. You know, you erase it and just keep going. It's not necessarily a game where they're going to ever be intimidated by guys they don't even know most of our guys' names, you know what I mean? So they're never going to be intimidated by us.
1: Murph knows how to play that card. Man. He plays it so well, man.
0: We know their names. We know their, and the Cubs players know their names, but whatever, Murph. Us against the world.
1: I love it. That's what you got to do. Jeff Levering on the call. He's terrific at anything that he does, whether it's doing baseball or if he's doing college basketball. Really, really outstanding. And I've loved interacting with him throughout the years. He's calling Brewers games, and he saw what happened last night over at Wrigley Field. He joins us now on the Pottawatomie Casino and Hotel Hotline, the Midwest best casino. Jeff, thanks so much for joining us. We appreciate it.
26: My pleasure, guys. Great to be back with you. And, electric atmosphere here at Wrigley. Last night, expect nothing but electricity and a lot of flames today with the firepower that's going to be on the mound.
1: There's no doubt about it. But when it comes to what Pat Murphy has accomplished since Craig Counsell left Milwaukee, how would you describe his impact on what this team is and what it thinks it can be?
26: That is more of a long form hour podcast answer, but I'll give you the truncated version. He gets it. It's the best way to describe it. He has had a lot of different lives in this sport, coaching at the Division III level, coaching at Notre Dame, then coaching at Arizona State. He's been in the low levels of minor league baseball to back-to-back manager of the year in the National League. He has evolved in such a way as a manager, as a coach, as a communicator with people that allows him to be successful. It feels like he has always had his pulse on the clubhouse, even when he was the bench coach. Craig Counsell would ask him a lot of questions when it came down to strategic things, and there was not a decision that was made by Craig that he didn't pass through Murph first. So I think that what Murph does best is he's a great communicator. He is a good leader of men, and he develops people, not just as players, but as human beings. And they just want to get in the fray with him. That's the thing. They want to go to battle with Murph, and you've seen the results over the last 3 years since he's

0: than the manager.
1: You know, I was thinking about it when he went out to get Brandon Sproat, one out away from a win in the books. Like, all of these players have to check the ego in the modern game. He must be really good at getting every single one of them to be cool with whatever he asks in that regard.
0: Yeah, there's a lot of buy-in. There is a lot of buy-in. And I know Brandon was upset. Yes, I want to get the last out of the fifth inning, but at the end of the day, the team needs to get the win first. And the thing is, too, is that for Brandon Sproat, he's a young kid. He hasn't earned that opportunity to tell Murph, I got it, and then have Murph believe it. So for me, I think for this entire roster, he's got everybody buying in. They're all pulling on the same rope, and that's why they've been super successful in this tenure.
1: What makes Matt Arnold? We'll ask you another hour-long podcast question, Jeff. Well, we got you. What makes Matt Arnold so good at targeting players in trades, like the constant turnover? Because Sproat is a Met that came, right? It's Sproat and Jet Williams were guys that came in that trade, right?
0: Correct.
1: So what makes him so good? What does he look for, to the best of your knowledge, in terms of guys who are going to be MLB ready quickly and helpful?
0: Yeah, so for me, Matt is the best of both worlds, where he knows how to use analytics as a tool, but also has a scouting background. So he has the eye for talent, and he knows what he's looking for in people, and people that will fit this program and that will buy in. He does his due diligence, and he gets to know the players on a very personal level. And I could count on one hand in my dozen years that I've been in Milwaukee, the amount of not good clubhouse guys the Brewers have had. It just doesn't happen anymore. But what Arnie does at a very high level is that he takes the analytics as a tool, not the be all end all. Hey, I'm going to put this guy into a computer or whatever spits out, that's what we're going to get. But he makes sure that guys pass the eyeball test too. And I think that those are the GMs that are really, really good in this sport, is that they use both tools at an exceptional level.
2: Obviously, Cubs fans are watching the Brewers-Cubs series, but a White Sox fan that happens upon a box score may look at the box score and go, wait a minute, Andrew Vaughn is like a 400 OPS? Like, what is going on? These are the things where you see the Brewers are able to do stuff with players. Why is he different? And look, this is a guy that was drafted high, a first-round pick. Why is he different in Milwaukee than he was on the South Side?
0: I think he trusts his abilities more, and sometimes a change of scenery does a lot of good. I mean, for when he was on those White Sox teams, he didn't have a lot around him, right? I mean, you watched it every single day. So there's a lot of pressure on a guy when you know you have to produce at a young age, whether you're a first-round pick or whatever you are. And if you are forced to produce because no one else around you is doing anything, that can be a lot of pressure, and you can get into bad habits, and you can swing at pitches that are out of the strike zone, which is what he did a ton of when he was a White Sox. He comes over to the Brewers and he's hitting sixth and seventh, and they just said, make good decisions when you're at the plate. Don't swing at everything. Make sure it's a good pitch to hit. And then when you get a pitch, crush it. And that's what he's been doing. And, you know, he kidded around yesterday at an infield single, and he was 4.77 to first base. And he joked around with himself, and he goes, man, I had 30 cows on my back with a trailer. And I went, I got two Steinways on the back of mine. I get it, man. So he's just trying to be himself. And he feels comfortable in this clubhouse. That's another thing that is so great about this organization, is they make everybody who walks through those clubhouse doors feel comfortable the moment that you step into this organization.
1: Jeff Levering is here with us on The Score. Jeff, you know how, like, you get texts all the way through a talk show now? People can give you their instant reaction, right?
0: Mm-hmm.
1: We got a texter here. When did you guys start doing Milwaukee sports radio? Which is pretty funny, because we're saying nice things about the Brewers. We're asking you, and you're doing it. I want to alert that gentleman that the Brewers have made the playoffs 7 of the last 8 years, won the division that the Cubs are in 4 of the last 5 years, knocked the Cubs out of the freaking postseason last year, and they're playing the Cubs right now, you little idiot. But here's the thing. Here's the thing, Jeff.
2: Take it easy, PCA Spiegel.
1: it's a big series. Like, you guys are up for it. Matt Arnold is up for this series. Like, this is a big one when these two teams come together, from your perspective as well as ours, isn't it?
0: Yeah. It's a fun series, and it's not going to get bigger than the division series was last year. I mean, there's so much more on the line. Today is game 2 of 13 that these two teams are going to play in the regular season. The stakes are not as high as what they were a year ago. I get all of that. But at the same time, these two fan bases care. I mean, there's nothing wrong with caring about a game that's in the middle of May or a game that's on a Tuesday in the middle of June, because they all count the same. You know, you mentioned the Brewers and the run that they're on going to the postseason 7 of the last 8 years. You can go back to 2017. The Brewers have played two total games that have not had playoff implications, and they were both the last two games of the regular season. They both missed the playoffs by one game. So this franchise is doing things that it has never done in 56 years that they've been a franchise in Milwaukee. So yeah, it's fun. And you know what? It's fun when Brewers fans from all over the state of Wisconsin come down to Illinois. It's fun when folks from Illinois come up to watch the Cubs in Milwaukee. It was great watching White Sox fans open up the season being in Milwaukee, and getting excited for a leadoff homer when the White Sox took the lead the first batter of the season. Like, it's a fun rivalry between these two cities.
2: So we're guessing that you've heard the chance, Jeff.
0: Oh, for sure.
1: Your thoughts on Green Bay, Jeff? Would you like to defend the hamlet of Green Bay at this point?
0: I mean, I get it. I understand it. With my football allegiance, I'm a born and bred 49er fan. But I would be a Packer fan if I wasn't a 49er fan, and I root for 49ers unless they're playing against the Packers. I understand the hate for Green Bay. I also understand the Green Bay hate for the people of Chicago. I understand both ways.
1: Yes.
0: Because I believe Luke Combs had two concerts up at Lambeau this last weekend, and in the middle of the concert there was a Chicago sucks chant that burst out. And it's not even football season.
1: No.
0: I mean, these fan bases care. I get it.
1: Well, that's the thing, Jeff, is like there was a Green Bay sucks chant that broke out at the Bruno Mars concert over the weekend here at Soldier Field. And right. I don't know that I've ever heard it at Wrigley like I heard it last night. And it's really just it's a carryover from the White Sox fans and the Cubs fans unifying over the weekend with it. That's what it's a carryover from.
2: It's also just nice. Totally. It's just nice that the Bears are in an environment where they can compete with the rest of the teams in the NFC North. And so, you know, Chicago fans get a little chesty about it, Jeff.
0: And that's okay. I get it. I would get a little chesty about it, too. I mean, if my team had been struggling as much as the Bears have been struggling recently, then I'm going to go out there and I'm going to pound my chest and go, heck yeah, we beat you. Absolutely. I don't care what the entire season series is or what the entire career series is. We beat you most recently. So here we go. I get it.
1: I'm trying to let that register what you said. 2017, Brewers finished 10 over .500, missed the playoffs by one game. 2022, Brewers finished 10 over .500, missed the playoffs by one game. Those are the down years in the last in the last 10. That is unbelievable. I don't even know. I mean, the good fortune for you and that fan base is pretty remarkable for a market of that size.
0: Yeah, and it means that there's expectations on you every single year now. And when the Brewers got off to a, quote, slow start this year, the fans were making noise about it. You know, why aren't you playing better? And there's reasons behind it. You didn't have all your guys that were available. There weren't a lot of moves made other than getting much younger in the pitching staff. And there was a lot of noise that was made by the people in Milwaukee and the people in Wisconsin about the Brewers. But here you go. You're on a run where you've won 14 of the last 19 ball games, and things have started to restore like they normally do in this organization. But when all of this winning happens, you expect to win as a fan base. You don't expect to have losing seasons. You don't expect to have down seasons. It really is remarkable what this organization has done for the last 10 years.
2: We've seen a lot of guys that can throw fire, but not all of them have control of it and command. Why is Jacob Mizorowski such a special prospect?
0: So he's a starting pitcher that's throwing 104. That doesn't happen very often. You get those guys that come out of the bullpen and throw 104, like Mason Miller's doing that, but it's for one inning. You can let it eat. Mizorowski's on pitch 90, and he hit 103 a couple of starts ago. So it's just his ability to repeat with velocity and now learning how to pitch not just at 103 and blowing it by, but 103 and on the corners. And also, oh, by the way, I'm going to throttle back, and it's 99 and on the corners with a 94, 95-mile-an-hour slider plus a curveball. And, oh, by the way, I've been tinkering with a changeup that's at 95.

0: boy that he plays. I think we talked about this last year when Miz made his first start against the Cubs at Wrigley, was the fact that he smiles out there on the mound. Or if a guy's having like an 8 or a 9 or a 10 pitch at bat and found some pitches off, he's smiling at the guy like, okay, all right, I'm in this with you. Let's go. Let's buckle up that belt. Let's get in there. He has a genuine joy for the game that I think is lost a lot. And it's refreshing to see. And this kid's 24 years old and he looks like a baby giraffe that was just born. It's amazing. It's absolutely amazing watching this guy throw.
1: Jeff, thanks so much for the time, man. We always appreciate it. You do a great job. And we'll get back to Chicago Sports Radio.
2: And Jeff, DePaul's better. DePaul is actually better.
0: I haven't had a DePaul game in a few years, man. Hopefully I can get a chance to do some DePaul this year, buddy. Come on.
2: That's what I like to hear.
1: God, it was just an excuse for that DePaul moment. The whole ass.
2: Jeff knows.
1: I know.
2: Jeff has seen the frustration on my face at DePaul games.
0: I've called a lot of bad DePaul basketball games the last dozen years, and they're better. Chris Holtman, give him credit, man.
2: 100%. Jeff, thanks for being on today.
0: You got it. Take care, guys.
2: It's Jeff Levering. He's really terrific. We like talking with him about the Brewers. Look, I know that you no longer can be hired by Marquee, but some of their employees are really doing some cool stuff on baseball broadcasts.
1: Colin Faulkner, F-A-U-L-K-N-E-R. Does a terrific job over there.
2: I'm so glad you spelled it right, because that would have just been...
1: I got it.
2: Some of their people are doing exquisite stuff inside the broadcast, and Taylor McGregor is one of them. There was a feature last night that we need to talk about as a show. We'll share it with you next here on The Score.
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8: Here's the pitch by Shota. And a high fly ball hit to shallow right center field, racing in Suzuki, and he makes a sliding backhand catch. Excellent play by Seiya. Two away. Otani has to retreat back to second. Wow.
9: You know, it's funny. I didn't realize when that highlight was playing if it was one of the good Shota plays from recently. Or one of the staggeringly bad Seiya Suzuki plays from several years ago. Remember He dropped a fly ball with the bases loaded against the Reds on a Saturday night before he had a grand slam like the very next inning.
10: There was that terrible series in Atlanta.
9: Yes.
10: Where he struggled mightily.
9: Yes.
10: To pick up the ball.
9: And it was clearly anxiety that was going on with Seiya in right field, but he's gotten a lot better.
10: Shout out to Tanny for the bump back, by the way. That's brilliant.
9: Mm-hmm.
10: I saw that. I recognize it, and I like to give you props. The show works on multiple levels, and he's one of the levels that it works on.
9: Mm-hmm.
10: So last night, Taylor McGregor, who's been doing really cool features, her Annalise do really cool features. I loved this one. How is Seiya getting better? This is what people have told and explained to T-Mac.
11: Metrically is playing better defense this year than he has at any other point in his major league career. He will tell you there's a couple things at play here. One, he's taking better jumps, but also he has more confidence. And the reason for this confidence is due to all the work he did in spring training with Cubs third base coach Quinton Berry. What Berry had identified is basically Seiya was panicking, which would create inefficient movements that led to mistakes. So they created a drill that really showed him how much time he had on fly balls. So after this pitch, we're going to show you what happened. So during spring training, what they would do is they would hit a fly ball. Quinton would hold onto the glove, toss it onto the ground. Seiya then had to pick the glove up, put it on, and catch it. And at first, what they saw was Seiya was panicking and having a hard time getting his hand in the glove. So here we go. So basically, you think about it, if you're panicking, it's much harder to get the glove on. But then they realized over time, you have a lot of time. Put your hand in the glove and make the catch. And really, all these drills, Boop, were just to show Seiya how much time he had. He didn't need to panic. And again, that panic led to mistakes. So it's all about confidence, and the metrics really back it up. Seiya is playing better defense at this point than he has at any other point in his career.
10: That's super cool stuff. I don't think I've ever seen that drill.
9: Where they have him have the glove on the ground.
10: Or throw it out there at you on the ground, and you got to pick it up and then find the ball.
9: It's smart to make you realize you got more time than you think. Within that, just to come up with the drill is cool and all of it, but within that is like the very basic human element of admitting that you panic, which a lot of times dudes in sports in decades past, I think we're in an easier place to admit that kind of stuff, but it's just so obvious to see when it's something like that. Just admitting, yeah, you know, I got a thing. I'm uncomfortable. I have some anxiety here. Remember watching Trey Mancini play first base for a while?
10: Yes.
9: You guys never did that segment about it.
10: It's coming up. It's coming up.
9: What was it about that, by the way? What was it about?
10: We just wanted to talk to him.
9: Oh, talk to him.
10: Yeah.
9: I get it.
10: No, it was like the idea was that we were going to talk to him.
9: Oh, I thought you guys were going to talk about
10: him. And we were
9: going
10: to talk to him about them pulling the fences in Baltimore.
9: Oh, yeah.
10: Remember all that stuff?
9: I do. You want to know a cool Trey Mancini fact?
10: I do, because we have to get all that info for the segment. So anything else you got, Dan and I can throw at him when we get him on.
9: Do you guys know it's Mancini Italian Peppers? It's a heritage brand of jarred and canned sweet roasted peppers.
12: Where do they make them? I'll go research.
10: I put it on my shoes.
12: I'll expense it.
9: So they make them in Zolfo Springs, Florida.
12: Oh, just Florida.
9: Hey, but you've seen them. It's the little yellow jar with the red Mancini above it and the yellow lid on the jar. It's roasted peppers. That's his family. He is a descendant. He is an heir to the roasted peppers fortune as started in 1922.
10: Good for him.
9: I know. And still he played baseball just for the love of the game. So he could be called out for having anxiety at first base 3 years later.
10: Yep.
9: After the fact.
10: Never fails.
9: But yeah, so Seiya admitting the anxiety and talking about it and dealing with it. It's a cool drill. I like it. I hadn't heard that story or read that anywhere.
10: Yeah, it's cool stuff. I see it, and T-Mac had a prop. Like, she had a mitt with her so she could talk about it. And it's like, look, if you're panicked, it's hard to get your hand into the mitt. So it was just really great. I'm glad that we shared it, and maybe people learned something, and maybe there's a coach that's like, I could try that.
9: Yeah, you could try that if you got an outfielder that seems to be panicking and getting bad jumps because they're worried.
10: Uh-huh. Mm-hmm. And I'm glad that it's worked out. Have you ever heard the term slag heap before?
9: Like, very distantly. It rang a bell a little bit, but the way that Mully and Hall were discussing it this morning in the Extra Point just tickled me to no end.
10: It was great.
9: And now I've done some research about this specific slag heap.
13: Slag heap.
9: Slag heap.
14: Slag heap. Yeah. The slag heap.
13: Slag heap. Slag heap.
9: That's edited. I just want to be clear that Tanny did some editing on that.
10: Look, we did not expect for this to be the conversation about the Bears Stadium.
9: Why
10: in
9: not?
10: The end of May in 2026.
9: Did you?
12: It'll all be
15: maybe
12: over
15: not
12: after
15: exactly
12: today.
15: This, but
12: it'll all be over with. They got their big presentation going on. It'll be done with.
9: Big day, big pitch meeting.
10: Is this their second meeting with Roger?
9: Yeah.
10: Not good. See me. Let's talk about the Bears and stadium stuff next here on The Score.
15: Chicago is buzzing after a huge crosstown series on the south side, and The Score is reacting.
16: This was a series that lived up to the hype.
17: Just can't believe that the two guys that hit the big bombs late in the game might have been the last two guys I would mention.
18: It was everything that we hoped it would be. It was everything it was cracked up to be. This was as exciting as we had seen.
15: Plus, we've got your reaction, too.
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10: Score! 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
4: Well, I mean, the best thing to do for Soldier Field is to make sure the Bears are playing there. Look, I still firmly believe that the best place for the Bears to play is in the city of Chicago. They expressed interest. It's not just the best place for the Bears to play, the lakefront. It's the most economically sound as well as economically stable idea for the Bears to remain in Chicago.
10: So Mayor Brandon Johnson, we'll get to him in a minute. Because, come on, man. Seriously?
9: I know. Yeah, you got thoughts. You got profile worked out. Got a lot of history.
10: I'd really like for him to... So, anyway, we'll get to him in a minute. But let's get to the idea of the site in Hammond.
12: We need a Patreon for all the thoughts that Lawrence starts and then thinks better of it halfway through it. So subscribe to that and we'll give you all Lawrence's unfiltered thoughts.
9: He gets to finish those thoughts on the Patreon.
10: Put me on the Pat and Ron Patreon. Pat will just be like, well...
9: Lawrence, if you were listening earlier today...
10: You may have heard some offensive terms.
9: Lawrence started a thought about Brandon Johnson, but did not finish it.
12: No context provided. He's just finishing a thought. You have no idea what the first part of it was.
9: Oh, you got to go back and connect the dots.
10: Yeah, you got to listen to this show, and then I'll do the finished thought on the other side.
9: Now we're getting somewhere.
10: Yeah. Okay, but let's talk about this. We have been discussing whether it's going to be Arlington Heights or whether it's going to be Indiana. And for the purposes of the record, I'm fine with wherever they go play. It honestly doesn't matter to me. But it strikes me as being problematic that people are now paying attention to the idea that perhaps there might not be a good safe way to build a stadium because there is hazardous waste near where the Bears want to build in Hammond and Wolf Lake.
9: Very good article in the Tribune about the hazardous waste situation in Northwest Indiana. And, you know, there it has a history of problems with such things there because there was a state line generating coal plant that was shut down in 2012.
10: It was an oil refinery.
9: Oh, I mean, there's been a lot of stuff there that they would just dump all kinds of crap over there. And then they've worked very hard with the EPA to clean up a lot of the different spaces.
10: Because of the people that live on both sides of the border over there as a coalition have been very, very vocal in saying, guys, this isn't great over here. It's not clean. And it bothers me. Like, I grew up in Roseland, okay? My dad taught over on the east side. He taught over at Washington. I spent 3 years coaching football over at Washington High School. If you ask anyone over on the east side about Wolf Lake or about the area where the Bears are thinking about building, they would tell you, I hope that they do a survey, and I hope that they look at the EPA reports on that area. Anyone, even on the Indiana side, people who live in Whiting, people who live in Hammond would be like, I hope that they do all of the due diligence because I'm not sure that everything got cleaned up over there.
9: But the Bears say they have done that. The Bears say they're comfortable with it. This article sheds new light on the possibility that they may be overmatched. Because they've indicated to the Tribune that they're very comfortable with the site so far. But here's what we learned. There is a golf course that was built on top near this Wolf Lake in Hammond, right near the area. Residents have fought to get the site cleaned up. And the result was a golf course built on top of a mountain of slag. And it's okay if you don't know what slag is. Slag is a rocky waste. Didn't he play for the Blackhawks?
12: Efforting. Alex, get Rocky Waste on the horn.
9: Rocky Waste on the phone immediately. Rocky Waste product from steel production, essentially from smelting. So there's melting, and then there's smelting. And when you smelt something, you're pulling the metal, either as an element or a compound, from the original ore by heating it beyond its melting point.
10: And
9: okay?
10: You dealt it.
9: Famously,
10: thank
9: whoever
10: you,
9: smelt it, most likely dealt it.
12: Think if you were in a coma, let's say, and you woke up today, and you're wondering, like, wait a minute, don't they already have the land in Arlington Heights? What is he talking about right now?
9: We're talking about the leverage. The Indiana leverage that they're using is land that's on a slag heap. Okay? So there's that. I'm not done. This description of what the land is.
10: Please, go ahead.
9: Lawrence, it's unbelievable. Here's the deal. There's a mountain of slag, the Rocky Waste production, but that mountain was capped. They decided to pour some stuff on top of it.
10: Take that.
9: Wait till you hear what they put on top of the mountain of slag. Biosolids. You know what these biosolids are?
10: I do not.
9: It's treated human waste.
10: Oh.
9: They took human waste, sewage sludge. From
5: at least it's treated.
9: How was it treated, though, Alex? Was it treated well?
10: It's very well.
5: Hopefully.
9: From wastewater facilities, and they treated the human waste to meet government standards, and then they recycled the waste as agricultural fertilizer and soil amendments. Maybe this is very common, but that's what the golf course is built on top of, and that's the area that it's full of metal waste that has been then capped with human waste. That's the land.
10: And honestly, not far from that area is one of America's greatest golf courses, Harborside, which is built on a landfill. It's like, and again, if you just talk to people, who live there, they will tell you, perhaps. That's why, like, when you've heard me, when it's like, hey, you know what they should do? They should build on Michael Reese. And I'm like, might want to check to see what's underneath there.
9: Sure. Now, it happens that land, like it's very unlikely, frankly, that there are this many parcels of land in Northwest Indiana, not far from Chicago. Really, think about the way that you know, America has developed around cities.
10: Yes.
9: This is why it is underdeveloped, because the massive cleanup that it would take to make this ready for your build has not truly yet been considered.
10: The amount of money that a private enterprise would have to undertake to do it would be massive, and so they choose to build elsewhere. It's why, what was the place that DePaul was looking at in the Clybourne corridor? Same type of thing, like where the salt shed on the north of where the salt shed is.
9: Where Finkel and Sons,
10: the old
9: steel factory was.
10: Same thing.
9: Yeah.
10: Where you have to go,
9: That was a great place to drive by and let your kid watch like molten metal getting poured. It was really fun.
10: All of this stuff, like from industries long since passed, and there hasn't been a significant enough cleanup. What bothers me about this is, how do you not know this if you're the Bears?
9: But maybe they do know. Maybe they know, and they don't care. Because, like, the biosolids from human waste is pretty often used as fertilizer and stuff, because that's what we do. We take our human waste, and we treat it, and then we treat it well, to Alex's point.
10: Very important.
9: And then we...
10: And grow some grass.
9: Yeah, we grow stuff. We grow stuff with it. And slag, people make slag all the time. What I don't know is if, like, do you have to remove all the slag to then build on top of it? And then where do you put it? Where does one put their slag?
10: On a heap.
9: Slag heap. In the middle of Slag Street. All right, we're working on the parody song for Slag Heap. Got some options. You like that one?
10: That's
9: like,
10: pretty good.
9: Like Our House, yeah. Or Score House for, yeah, Slag Heap?
10: Why not?
12: Layla suggested Love Shack to the tune of Love Shack, but I said, we already used that for Butt Sack. Thanks for listening.
9: Slag Heap, baby, yeah. How about a bus stop? Remember the old bus stop? I say, please go my way. So Slag Heap for that. Somebody suggested... like Love Stinks.
10: Slag Heap.
9: You know, known as,
10: yeah,
9: slag.
10: Yeah.
12: Slag Heap.
9: That's what I'm saying.
10: That's not bad.
9: Right? That's pretty good. So if you got suggestions, you go for it.
10: And the thing is that the Bears have their, like, you don't have to do this. You've got a parcel of land that, from what we hear, you haven't done enough studies about that either in the 3 years that you've owned it.
5: I'm sensing a theme here.
10: Yeah. Alex, this is the issue. I would be more sensitive to the Bears' cause if they had just done their part. And what had happened, if we go back 4 or 5 months, the Bears did do a good job of convincing mostly sports people that they had done everything that they were supposed to do, and the problem was the politicians. That's a very populist way to do private enterprises, to blame the government.
9: Right.
10: But government agencies are exactly what you need to clean up slag heaps.
9: We're getting a lot of input and through the various channels that slag is commonly used, you know, either to make roads, and I'm looking it up here and seeing that, yeah, slag is essentially rock, and it can be used, you know, to make cement. It can be used in the aggregate of high-performance concrete as a granular base for roads or otherwise. So maybe
10: you can build
9: on top of the slag heap.
10: You can, but there's a lot of work that has to go into it. And there's a lot of money that has to go into it.
9: We're getting excellent suggestions for the song.
10: It just cracks me up that's where we're at. And look, the Post Tribune in Northwest Indiana wrote a story about this back in February.
9: Oh, yeah, yes, they did. They're all over it. Texter says, instead of Rolling in the Deep by Adele.
10: That's pretty good.
9: Rolling in Slag Heap.
12: Wow, a post 2000 song idea. Wow, I love these young listeners.
10: You got to lay that one down.
9: You think so?
10: Yeah, you got to lay one down.
9: How about do it to the Radiohead song Creep, because I'm Slag Heap. Oh, man. On top of spaghetti. Now, that's going back about 80 years.
10: If you get that reference, folks, get your affairs in order.
9: On top of a slag heap, all covered in poo.
10: Yep, that's the case. So, look.
12: It's treated well.
10: We're not done talking about this. There are still two other cities that we have to talk about when it comes to the Bears.
9: I think we should do it now because I think it's connected, actually. I think it's connected because we're talking about the Bears maybe not having done their due diligence.
10: Yeah, but before we do that part,
9: okay.
10: we forgot to get back to talking about the mayor. Because the governor talked about the mayor.
9: Okay.
10: The governor has clearly been on board with the idea of the Bears playing in Arlington Heights.
9: Yeah, well, see, they have 12 days to get this thing passed.
10: And he suspects that some version of the mega bill is going to pass.
9: So anytime the mayor tries to talk about this, Tanny is referred to the Dan Wiederer tweet, which just dismisses the mayor beautifully and succinctly. Tanny, what's the tweet?
12: Quote, no one involved is considering this. It's all just wild, useless noise by the mayor at this point.
9: So that's Wiederer on the mayor, which has up to now been the standard bearer for how to refute and dismiss
12: the
9: mayor.
12: Look, when Brandon Johnson said he was going to give Pope Leo XIV a Cubs hat, sent that story to Wiederer with his own tweet.
10: Yep. And so, look, Dan Wiederer is about to be vindicated. Why? Because the governor of Illinois has the exact same thoughts about the mayor of Chicago.
6: I know that the mayor has no plan. He has come up with no plan at all about how the Bears would end up in the city of Chicago. So that's problematic. I'd love them to be in the city, but we're 3 years in now and he still has no plan. So the Bears have said publicly, and I think they said so last Friday again, that they have now only two options, and that's the state of Indiana or Arlington Heights. We would like them to stay in the state of Illinois. And so I'm fighting hard to make sure that they can do that. And also, very importantly, because my North Star is protecting the taxpayers of Illinois, that we have something that works for the state of Illinois that's fair, as we are being fair with other businesses that want to come to Illinois or expand here, that we're being fair in the allocation of support for a business expanding in the state while also protecting taxpayers across the state.
7: Are you now thinking to get done before May 31st?
6: You know, that's in the legislature's hands, as you know. I mean, I put the structure of a deal together with the Bears, and now the Senate has some work to do. I think, you know, they're going to make changes to the bill, no doubt. But I would expect that we'll see something before May 31st and that they would, both houses, the Senate and the House, would vote on that.
9: I'm sure that everything afterwards was very important, and I did listen, but he really had me at the mayor has no plan.
6: 3 years in now, and he still has no plan.
8: What you've just said is one of the most insanely idiotic things I have ever heard. At no point in your rambling, incoherent response were you even close to anything that could be considered a rational thought. Everyone in this room is now dumber for having listened to it. I award you no points, and may God have mercy on your soul.
6: He's come up with no plan at all.
10: Oh, man.
11: I like Brandon Johnson. I think that he is someone who truly cares about the city of Chicago, and I think that's part of the reason that he got elected. I also think that there have been multiple times in his administration where his naivete has shown, and it started with that pep rally a couple years ago, and it continues today. The train has left the station, sir. The Bears, other than playing at Soldier Field, are not going to be playing in Chicago much longer. And the fact that the mayor has now decided to almost like protest vote this, like I'll just go out here and just say inflammatory stuff and try to impede the progress of this, I find it beneath them, and I find it beneath the office of the mayor of Chicago. It's really disappointing, and I'm glad that he has been rebuked in a lot of ways by people in Springfield who are trying to take care of his constituents in Chicago. We know a bunch of state representatives from the city of Chicago that are trying to make this happen for the Bears in Arlington Heights. And for him to not, I'm not saying that he has to necessarily get on board with it. I get it. You don't want the Bears to leave. But I don't think that he's doing himself any favors.
9: No.
11: Especially if he wants to be reelected.
9: Well, that's what it's all about, is he's and it's so transparent. This turn, remember he was in Kevin Warren's back pocket.
11: And that's the problem.
9: And now he's so clearly not, but no one buys this turn. It's just so obvious and beneath the office. I agree with you.
11: And beyond it, he should look at the, and maybe that's what this is. Maybe this is him being spurned and he wants to stick it to the Bears. But in doing that, I don't think that he's being advised well on multiple levels. But it, specifically, when it comes to this, I don't think that he's being advised well. And even when I had the sit-down interview with him and asking him about working with the governor and the governor's office, the answers weren't good about that. And you would think that two guys, not to say that you have to get along being in the same party. Lord knows there's a big spectrum inside the Democratic Party like there is in the Republican Party. But you would think that as you saw the chances of the Bears playing in Chicago evaporate, that there would be an opportunity for Brandon Johnson to cling on to some of the goodwill that the governor, who has won by mandate multiple times in this state, for him to help his own political career by, instead of trying to go against them, to go with them.
10: But again, I feel as if he is getting bad advice about his political career, and I feel bad for him because I feel like he is going to suffer for it.
9: The only thing I can really add to that, well said, Lawrence, and I know that, I mean, if you don't get the Patreon now, I don't know what people are doing out there.
10: But just wait. Just wait.
9: The only, I have a few things I want to add to that. One is this. Ain't no slag heap high enough to keep the best from getting to you, babe.
13: Hey, that's your affairs in order.
9: I mean, that, oh, come on,
10: to,
9: Daddy.
10: To keep the bears from getting to you, Hammond.
9: Sure, yeah, we've got all kinds of options. Dirty deeds and they're done on a slag heap. No, probably not that one.
12: I think the Adele one's the winner.
9: The Adele one could be the winner. But yeah, the Love Shack, slag heap to Love Shack.
10: Can you do anything with Chandelier? Can you do anything with that?
9: That was playing. B96 was playing See a Chandelier. I'm like, hey, it's the Shea Langelier song. Listen to that. Texture says, how about
10: I got a slag heap.
9: How about Woodstock by CSN? By the time we got to slag heap. Yeah, right? So we got lots of options. Keep them coming. It's the only radio show where you get impassioned mayoral
14: ain't
9: dissection.
14: No slag heap high enough? Ain't, that's perfect.
9: Ain't no slag heap.
14: Because it's
9: high
14: actually
9: enough.
14: A mountain.
9: Thank you, Alex. I think that's our winner.
14: That's the winner.
9: Yeah.
10: I like it. So look, we have now talked about Hammond and we have talked about the city of Chicago. There's another part of this that you might go, have the Bears done their job?
9: The fact that they pissed off this guy is remarkable.
10: It is remarkable. We'll share who we're talking about and why it's odd next here on The Score.
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29: 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Flashback.
30: Desmond Howard at the 1 yard line, and he's tackled up at the 23-yard line. Stopped there by Jim Schwantz. Monday Night Football is being brought to you by all the team members at Saturn, a different kind of company, a different kind of car.
11: There are plenty of Bears fans who are listening to the Spiegel and Holmes show, and they remember Jim Schwantz. For those who didn't, he used to play for the Bears, and he stayed local. He built businesses after he was done playing for the Bears, and now is the mayor of Palatine.
9: Mayor of Palatine, I think, for 12 years. And he was terrific on the morning show this morning with Mully and them boys.
11: But tell them why, Speaks, because I think that your take on what we heard explains perfectly why this deserves to be replayed.
9: They've had 3 years and they've wasted 3 years. Palatine and Rolling Meadows, and what's the third town that all signed the thing? The three different mayors.
11: The Pact of No Aggression.
9: Yeah. They've sent two different letters now to the Bears saying, hey, you know, you might want to check on some stuff that would affect our neighborhoods here. So,
11: because there's a giant airport not far from all right. Of them.
9: So
14: Schaumburg is the other.
9: Thank you.
11: Schaumvegas.
9: So it's extremely relevant that those communities would be interested in the Bears paying some attention to them. But Jim Schwantz is in a unique position because he played for the Bears, and not only that, he genuinely loves the McCaskies. Listen to this.
5: I can tell you this. In my time with the McCaskies, there aren't better people that walk this earth. I Brian McCaskey taped my ankles. George McCaskey helped me out for years and years when he was the ticket guy getting tickets. I used to work out on Tuesday mornings with Big Ed McCaskey. And when I was traded to the Cowboys, my wife was 8.5 months pregnant. The first phone call we got was from Virginia McCaskey. So the McCaskies are great people, salt of the earth, and you know, whatever they decide will be what's best for that organization, what's best for the family and those in charge of the board. But
9: but is perfect.
11: So look, there's about a minute of Jim Schwantz speaking, and I think that he's right. All those things that he said are true about the McCaskies as a family.
9: Those are true for him, like in his heart and soul. He played for the Bears. He grew up a Bears fan before that.
11: Yep.
9: There's like, he mentions four different specific McCaskies who did impactful things in his life.
11: In his life.
9: That he loves. He genuinely loves them.
11: But as mayor of Palatine.
9: What the hell y'all doing?
5: You know, we really need to see a traffic study, and not just a traffic study that gets the Bear fans off of, or I should say the event fans, because it's not just Bear games, but off the property and into the road system. We need to see a robust traffic study that gets people, you know, separated from the facility and out and into the main arteries to get them off the property. It's so we haven't seen a traffic study, and we need to see an impact study. You know, people keep throwing out numbers of what the impact of what the cost might be for the infrastructure. We don't know. Nobody's shown us a document that says it's going to cost this much money to fix this interchange. It's going to cost this much money to widen this road. It's going to cost this much money. So we're left with these hypothetical numbers, and we don't live in the world of hypothetical.
9: So, I mean, think about it. From his perspective, from those mayors' perspective, you put a stadium out there and you have all these massive events. Not everybody is going to just use the highway. They're going to drive around and they're going to find ways on roads that maybe don't have the upkeep and aren't ready for the traffic that they're going to have. And it's your job as the builder to give them the traffic study and the impact study so they can get ready as a community for what's going to happen.
11: And the impact on those businesses, those small businesses in those communities, if maybe, let's say that it's a game day, and game day traffic doesn't allow you to go to Spunky Dunkers because you won't be able to get back and forth from your house to Spunky Dunkers in 30 minutes.
6: A real crime.
11: It would be.
6: One of my favorites.
9: This got a little more serious. Now.
6: It's got dark.
11: But think about it. Like, whether it's, I use Spunky Dunkers because it is in Palatine and it's delicious.
6: German chocolate flavor, delicious.
11: It, right? Like, they all the good flavors, right? But any sort of business can be impacted by this.
9: Well, of course, and there's,
11: if
9: like,
11: you don't do it right.
9: And there's this idea that all the businesses are going to get impacted
11: in a positive way.
9: In a positive way.
11: Without there being proof. And that is part of the scam of stadiums writ large.
9: Without a doubt. He gave voice to that, too, this morning. He's like, everybody keeps saying, all of our businesses, you're going to be full on a Thursday night when there's a Bears game, or on a Sunday. He said, drive around. We're already full.
11: He's right.
9: Like, people go to watch Bears games in all these freaking places already. So this impact you're talking about, you know what it is? It's the Bears' arrogance of thinking, we're the Bears and you want us and you need us because we're just that awesome. Well, guess what? There's only a certain amount of games. It's not like you're a baseball team playing a .162. You're playing 8 home games and then 2 more in the preseason that don't mean a damn thing.
11: Sometimes 9, depending
9: maybe,
11: on the schedule.
9: Maybe, but that's what you're doing. And guess what? On those days, some of these towns are doing fine. If you looked around Schaumburg, they seem to be doing okay.
11: Yeah, but you should take their thoughts in this. And this is what I mean by not being willing to give the Bears the benefit of the doubt, that they have done their due diligence on this, Spiegs. This is a pretty easy one. That you talk to Rolling Meadows and Sean Vegas and Palatine, and you go, we did the study. We did an independent study. Here's what we found. This is what the impact is. These are the positives. And the fact that it should have been the first thing done.
9: That's the thing. They haven't done the basics to get these towns ready. The vibe of everything that's happening right now, as there's 12 days left in the legislative term here for them to actually in the session for them to get it passed, and these mayors are like, hey, what about us? Can you do this stuff? This is year one stuff.
11: Mm-hmm.
9: This is year one stuff, and Kevin Warren has shown a complete inability to get this to where it needs to be. We're 3 years in, and they're getting year one stuff, which is why the NFL calls you to the freaking carpet for
11: twice.
9: The second time.
11: Yeah, they've now called you twice, and this is what I meant, and I know that people will wrap some of their stuff in the fandom, and they just want the Bears to get this done, and they want to have a place, and I know that there's the partisan part of this too. But when we've been talking about it and I've reported on it and talking to people, the thing that Bears fans have always known and to a degree have feared about the Bears as an organization, minus Ben Johnson, is that they don't know what they're doing, that they aren't buttoned up, that they don't do due diligence. This is another example of it. People wanted to blame it on Springfield. They really did, and they've tried to blame it on, and there is some blame to go their way. There's no doubt about that. But the amount of deference that people have given the Bears, as if they have shown you that they know how to be a big boy business, I have found it ridiculous when there's so much proof to the contrary. And what Jim Schwantz is talking about is exactly what I've been talking about, what other people who aren't sports reporters have been talking about as it pertains to the way that the Bears have tried to do this. They think that they're getting on with just their name. And if you're Jim Schwantz, what you're asking for is not unreasonable.
9: No. It's the kind of stuff that happens in these projects. I thought, you know, Dustin made a really good point this morning. All right, hold on. Let's just pause there. Let's bask in that.
11: Dustin's having a good run,
9: I know,
11: man.
9: He did
11: a great job on pre and post.
9: I'm just kidding. He often makes some good points. But this morning, Nashville got a Super Bowl. You guys see that? Nashville got a Super Bowl in 2030. Nashville announced their stadium plans a year after the Bears bought the land in Arlington Heights. So the Bears bought the land first and then tried to hustle it all together, and it hasn't happened. Nashville's being handed a Super Bowl in 2030 by the NFL because their ducks are in a row and they are moving in the right direction. And the Bears have 12 days to hope their big law gets passed.
11: It's kind of funny because it's
9: big, beautiful bill.
11: It's kind of as if they kind of need the legislature to bail them out, where they had an effect on public opinion, where that public opinion is turned against the politicians. And now it's like, well, do we want to deal with the slag heap in Indiana instead of just getting this thing done that makes things a lot easier for us, because we actually own the land, and that was the whole point of buying the land in Arlington to begin with? And then when you hear them, even when George is having a good press conference, and his press conference down at the NFL meetings was excellent, except for the fact that he's sitting there talking about, well, the land was for sale then, so we then had to buy it.
9: Mm.
11: Right. So you allowed the seller, like in just a real estate deal, in just buying a house, like you allowed the seller to dictate to you,
9: the buyer,
11: when you were going to do this.
9: I have two things. One is, ain't no slag heap high enough.
7: Slag
9: That's one.
7: Heap.
9: Yeah. Slag heap.
8: Slag heap.
7: Yeah.
8: Slag heap.
7: Slag heap. Slag heap.
9: What does it mean in 12 days if they don't have this thing passed? Does it mean Indiana?
11: I don't think it means anything.
9: You don't
11: Steve.
9: Think so? You think we're just pushing it down further for more more embarrassment?
11: Because
9: that's what this moment is supposed to be, just like the initial steps. If it was 2 years ago and it doesn't get passed, it's probably not that big a deal. You're like, okay, I understand. They got to do a little more. We're making fun of them, but it's how the sausage is made. This has the feel of desperation because they've been waiting so long and have gotten so little done. You know, so you think that, so it's not, it does, it's they, not a real deadline.
11: They are still in their lease window with Soldier Field. So it's not as if, now I think if we get to 2027 and there's still not a site where, you know, Alex, when were the shovels supposed to be in the ground?
9: End of 2025.
8: End of 2025.
11: We're in the middle now of 2026. Mm-hmm. And they haven't even made a choice yet. Think about that.
14: I'm going to ask a question I asked a couple months ago. Are they capable
9: of getting this done?
14: Yeah.
9: I think if they really are just going to deal with this potential pitfall, and Pitfall Harry, I loved Pitfall Harry, but if they're going to just deal with this potential pitfall by just, you know, getting their ducks in a row coming back for another run at it, then yeah, they'll get it done. I do believe
11: they need a lot of help.
14: I just keep seeing people with the slag heap thing, like the Hammond mayor say, oh, well, I'm sure they've done their due diligence. Why are you sure about that?
11: You should not be sure.
14: I'm not sure about that.
9: I mean, if you're hearing the mayor and

0: opportunity to change that narrative. But every time you think that they can, something comes up. And if I'm Jim Schwantz or the mayor of Rolling Meadows, or if I'm the mayor of Schaumburg, you're damn right you need to tell me what's the impact on my community. Mm-hmm. If I'm the people of the east side of Chicago, if I'm the people of Whiting and Hammond and Munster, I'm going to need someone to make sure that all of this is okay. And I don't trust that the Bears have done that. There's a trust issue here.
1: Mm-hmm.
0: And the Bears have got to figure it out. They still are unable or unwilling to admit what they don't know and then work on learning to know it.
1: He's Lawrence Holmes. I'm Matt Spiegel. It's the Spiegel and Holmes Show. Boog Shambi next hour. When we come back, the guy throwing tonight is not just the hardest thrower in the history of starting pitching. He also might be the world's biggest Pokemon dork. Let's discuss next on The Score.
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10: So he's a starting pitcher that's throwing 104. That doesn't happen very often.
11: Jeff Levering is right about Jacob Mizorowski. He will be on the bump tonight against the Cubs.
12: Jacob Mizorowski has the 8 hardest pitches ever tracked by a starting pitcher. All 8 of the top 8 are by Jacob Mizorowski. He's got 19 of the top 23 pitches ever tracked by a starting pitcher. He has thrown this year 233 pitches at 100 miles an hour or more. Every other starting pitcher in baseball has combined for 149. That is a little window into the difference between Mizorowski and every other starter in what is on record as the best year for velocity in the history of baseball. Like, this is as hard as anyone has ever thrown, and he is still a unicorn in terms of that. Like, he's 99.6 miles an hour as an average velocity for his fastball. That is more than 1 mile an hour ahead of Bubba Chandler in Pittsburgh. Like, he's just that dominant in terms of velocity. It's crazy.
11: When you see someone that can sequence that, like, it's not just hitting it.
12: Right.
11: It's here's 103, here's 103, here's 103, here's 97.
12: Mm-hmm.
11: Good luck.
12: Yeah, right. And here's 93 as a slider. It's pretty ridiculous. And I learned today on Jeff Passan's podcast with Mizorowski and Jameson Taillon both on at the same time that Mizorowski has more Pokemon cards than you or your kids or probably anybody you know.
13: It was a Friday night last August. It's after a game against the Mets. You guys won 3-2. You're in the clubhouse with your teammates, and one of those teammates, Trevor Megill, is filming you going through a pack of Pokemon cards and opening them. For those who might not understand what we are talking about here, can you explain to me, what is Pokemon?
14: Pokemon is a card game that was originally started in the 1990s, somewhere in there. But yeah, it's more of a, you know,

0: there's these little creatures that you fight each other with, and there's a game inside of just collecting the cards. So it's a lot of fun.
1: Jacob sent me a photo. He prefaced it by saying, I have a binder that is almost as big as me. Jacob Mizorowski, for those who don't know, is 6'7". He is a very large man. And so I thought he was exaggerating. He was not.
2: Oh my God. How many are on each page of that?
3: There we go.
2: Dude, yeah, look at all those. That's insane.
1: What is in there?
3: A little of everything. So some modern stuff. So there's some vintage.
2: The way you have to scroll through that.
3: My fiance loves to sort them by colors. Every page has like a different theme. A rainbow and gold page.
2: Dude, I love that.
3: You got a blue page.
2: You can do like water, you can do rock, you can do all sorts of different organizing.
1: You have a lot of cards, don't you?
3: Yeah, it's insane.
4: Yeah.
5: Good for him.
4: Yeah, it is insane. Jacob. Oh, God.
5: Ruben do the Pokemon?
4: He does. He loves the Pokemon. I can't hate. We all have our thing, whatever you're into,
5: everyone's
4: man.
5: Everyone's a geek for something.
4: Everybody's a geek for something. I did not realize that it was an adult pitching phenomenon the way that it is around MLB. But it is, man. Tyone's got a bunch. I was talking to Hobie Milner the other day in the clubhouse. And
5: Is it really that weird? Maybe not. I mean, like, think about how we treasured, or some people treasured, baseball cards. That the baseball players would have a card thing that they like.
4: Not baseball cards? No, yeah. Not baseball cards.
5: They're definitely not baseball cards, but they kind of are.
4: Ruben is totally into the Pokemon cards. He's totally into it, and he thinks that he's got ones of value. And when he thinks he has one of value, he just absolutely flips out. In the same way that I did over the baseball cards. I guess it's true. It's true. But man, that binder's big. Tanny, so you went back and listened. That's passing. He's exposing the entire Pokemon craze, the secret Pokemon craze.
6: Yeah, I thought I would go back to the original podcast and just whiteboard Pokemon for those who may not know. And then Studs is back here saying, who doesn't know what Pokemon is? I'm like, okay, sorry. Just looking out for our listeners, trying to serve them a little bit.
4: Good job.
6: Like hearing him nerd out about talking about what Pokemon is, I thought was useful.
4: I agree. I think that was lovely.
6: And my stomach kind of turned when I heard Jameson Tyone talk about Pokemon, because I hope Dustin isn't listening.
5: Oh, yeah.
2: How does he have time?
4: Were you surprised?
6: What do you make of Jameson Tyone's Pokemon collection?
4: Instead of looking at his Pokemon cards, he should be giving up fewer home runs. Am I right? What do you mean, Dustin? What's your point, Dustin? Help me break that down. Has he gotten to Tyone from Saturday night
6: I'm
4: yet?
6: I'm so disappointed. I haven't listened to every second, man. But I had my alarm set for 5 a.m. Monday morning specifically to hear him talk about Jameson Tyone from Saturday night, and he didn't deliver.
4: That's too bad.
5: Yeah, maybe next start. We'll see how it goes.
2: When we come back, there was some weirdness that happened late night, and maybe your choice was to watch the basketball game. But things are hot right now for the White Sox.
4: Yeah, both teams have games that are interesting and worth watching.
2: So we want to talk a little bit about that and something that you may have missed in the White Sox-Mariners game. That's next here on The Score.
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4: Lawrence had the epiphany, and damn if it didn't happen all freaking weekend long.
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6: What's it like talking to a fan base every day that another fan base lives rent-free in 365 days a year? That when there's a baseball game going on, everybody doesn't even know there's a baseball game going on. They're just chanting about how much they don't like the opposing football team.
4: Triggered. Texter says we were chanting Green Bay sucks in the tunnels for the Bruno Mars concert.
6: You better believe it.
7: Bruno, over here.
8: The Brewers are coming to town, right?
4: Tonight.
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2: Remember, before we get out of here tonight, we are giving away a pair of Smashing Pumpkin tickets.
4: Oh, yeah. 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
2: 312-540-0670.
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2: We're glad that you're hanging out with us. We are touched by the baseball angel. It's a good weekend on both sides of town. We have the Cubs and the White Sox playing each other. The games were fun. You get a blowout one way, you get a blowout the other way, and then you get a crazy game on Sunday. It led to people, their eyes being open. I've joked about the idea of allow me to reintroduce myself.
4: Mm-hmm.
2: If you're the White Sox, and maybe there's some White Sox fans that were like, okay, I'm going to give the White Sox the weekend to get me back involved. Even if that's just, I'll now start watching more regularly.
4: Well, that's the thing. Like, baseball is such an everyday thing. And for several years now, their games have not really been worth diving into every day. Hell, Lawrence, even at the beginning of this year, I'd be doing some work on Fox on Chicago Sports Tonight over there, and the producer, Joe Tadai, I'd be like, hey, Joe, today, thank you. Today?
2: Yeah.
4: Is the greatest day. No, that's yesterday's song. That's not it. That's not the Pumpkins lyric.
2: Oh, come on,
4: no,
2: man.
4: I know.
2: You it
4: set
2: was
4: me,
2: right there.
4: Yeah, you set me up right for it. Joe Tadai, I'd be like, hey, Joe, heard you shot your woman down. No, that's a Jimi Hendrix song.
2: That doesn't count either.
4: That doesn't count
2: There's
4: either.
2: There's no Jimi Hendrix. Wait, does...
4: We don't have tickets for Jimi.
2: No, but do you guys ever become Jimi Hendrix?
4: Yeah, we have before in the past. Yeah, that's a fun one to do. So I continue to burn them in that
2: land. Do you play an axe at all?
4: Not at all. Not even remotely. Just an air axe. Play a tennis racket in the bedroom while listening to the radio.
2: Wait a minute. This is getting weird.
4: Getting weird. We've been partners for 2 years. Come on. You know it's weird. It's just how
2: weird
4: we roll. But I said, Joe, today, you really like White Sox highlights, White Sox results on a day-to-day basis, but now they're good. They're a wild card team. They're interesting. So I found myself watching that game last night, thinking about the players, thinking about the plays on a day-to-day basis, and realizing
2: you mean getting granular on White Sox games.
4: Absolutely. And there were moments of consequence for players that matter on this team that I want to notice. Sam Antonacci, and we'll talk about Will Venable too, and him getting tossed. I know you want to talk about that.
2: It was funny to me.
4: But Sam Antonacci, like, I like that dude. I like the way that he plays. He reminds me a little of what it felt like when Scotty Pods was injected into the 2009 team. And you're like, oh, this guy, when he's at the plate and on base, he behaves like a leadoff hitter. You know, he's like, numbers aside, he brings energy, he brings edge, and some classic leadoff hitter behavior. Let me turn, make every turn real hard. Let me put a
2: little pressure on the outfield when I hit a single.
4: Yes.
2: They can't just lollygag their way to the ball.
4: Right? And he's scrapping any way that he can to get on base, and he's threatening you by taking extra bases. And it's good. Put pressure on the opposition with speed and contact and aggressiveness. It's a beautiful thing. But last night, he ran them into an out in inning number one.
2: Yeah, he did.
4: When a really good pitcher, Brian Wu, is out there in some chaos, couldn't command his stuff.
2: Ended up
4: with 25 pitches, walked a couple guys, but no runs allowed in the first inning. Because Sam had a toot bland thrown out on the bases like a nincompoop at third base, and he did it to himself. I get the idea, but not a great spot to risk that. That's one. And then the two controversial plays in the third,
2: where there's a line drive that it seems like in the last second, he's like, you know what? I can drop this and turn this into a double play.
4: Man on first.
2: Tried
4: to drop it and then pick it up and go over to second.
2: And this was a thing throughout that inning. Gordon was on fire about it, because I'm sure Gordon has had an opportunity to try that as a second baseman himself. But the idea was, why Gordon got mad was that Antonacci dropped the ball. They called it an out, but then he threw the ball to first base. So if Gordon was mad because, well, if you're saying he caught it,
4: yeah,
2: the runner on first was off of first base.
4: Because he still didn't run back to first.
2: Right.
4: So it should have been a double play
2: It should have been a double play.
4: But the rule says that the umpires give the runner the benefit of the doubt that he would have gotten back to first, regardless of how long it was off. He reacted on some level to seeing the drop, which is technically illegal. The intentional drop is illegal. And in their mind, he might have frozen because of that, whatever. So they give him the benefit of the doubt and he gets his base back. Period.
2: Then,
4: his job on that play, he's got to just make the catch and then make the snap throw and try to throw behind. And he might have been able to do it.
2: I think he would have had a chance.
4: And Gordon eventually said that too, that maybe that's the play. And that is the play. That is the play. What he was trying to do was like a little league thing, a college baseball thing.
2: It's a high IQ defensive play.
4: But they don't let you do it in the bigs.
2: They do not.
4: I asked somebody last night, or this morning actually, very close to the game and knows the rule book and was watching the game. And he said that even if he turned the glove backwards and just smacked it down onto the ground, the umpires would have said, no, we know what you're trying to do. We see what you're trying to do. And they would have given the runner the opportunity to go back to first base. So that's that one. So that's two that Sam kind of messed up a little bit.
2: So then that same runner on a double is trying to make it all the way home. But Antonacci, he took a wide path around second base. Antonacci is in his way. And so the guy gets thrown out by 5-6 steps.
4: At home.
2: At home plate. But then the umpires are like, no. Score the run, because Antonacci impeded the runner from getting to second, from second to third. So they scored the run. So there's another play.
4: Yeah, and it kind of, again, with the rule book, doesn't really matter how far the runner was from being out.
2: Antonacci's got to get out of his way.
4: He's got to get out of his way. He just has to. And Venable ends up getting run, and I want to hear you talk about that. But that's three plays where Antonacci was in the wrong. But you don't want to coach that stuff out of him. You just want him to learn from it. Here's Sam Antonacci after the game on a chaotic and kind of rough night on three different big plays.
12: It's a bad play on my end. Be honest, just didn't know where I was supposed to be. That's something that I'll have to go to bed tonight knowing. But something to something to get better at, especially just, you know, being in left field. You know, you can easily make an excuse for it, but there's no excuse for that. Right when I was hit, I was kind of in between on cover and second, and then, you know, having a double cut there, and should have been a double cut. So it's just inexcusable. I just got to be there, and ultimately, you know, it made Schultz's ERA go up, which is it's a hard pill to swallow on my end. So.
15: It looks like Britta might have gone a little bit out of his way to sort of bump into you. Do you feel like there's anything intentional about that?
12: Definitely intentional. He's just playing the game. It's a smart play. If I was on the bases, I'd do it too. But you know, it happened, and I think, you know, I don't think the umpires got it right, but there's been times where I've been on the bases and I've gotten called out, even when I've gotten the obstruction call, just because there wasn't a play that I was guaranteed that base. I don't think if whoever was running, I don't think they would have made it regardless of whether there's obstruction, but it's not what happens. So just got to be better. Got to know when I do get penned in at second base that I just got to know where I'm supposed to be and stay in check with that.
4: It's good. I mean, he knows he messed up, and he messed up three different times, but that's a kid who's going to matter. That's a kid who's going to matter, hopefully, for a playoff push this year, or maybe playoff pushes in the future, depending on how the overall team's going to go. He's got to keep being him, but get smarter at the same time.
2: And if you're wondering, he is in tonight's lineup.
4: Good.
2: He will lead off for the White Sox tonight against the Mariners. The thing that was funny to me in watching it was, one, seeing how all of this played out with the manager, first of all, and then Gordon being so upset. Now, Will Venable is a mild-mannered guy. You see him on Inside the Clubhouse, ITC for short. And he's just kind of laid back. He's got a laid back vibe to him.
4: Totally.
2: So Gordon was kind of like, yeah, he's got to get thrown out of this. And I was like, I wonder how he's going to do that.
4: You know what's funny is that there's just not that many opportunities to get thrown out in baseball anymore. Balls and strikes is done.
2: Yes.
4: Like, that's not, you can't, you're arguing with the umpires
2: and
4: with the robots.
2: By rule, his player was wrong on both things that Will was getting asked to be thrown out for.
4: Did it look like he knew that he didn't have a leg to stand on, but
2: yes,
4: still had to do it?
2: It looked like a moment where he's like, I guess I gotta get thrown out of this thing. And you see him, and he's kind of calmly making his case. And the umpire's like, these are the rules, Will. Like, where? And then, you know, 20 seconds or so into Will kind of lawyering it, he gets upset. And I'm like, when he took his cap off, I'm like, oh, now's the part where he does the...
4: What do I got to do?
2: The grandiose managerial
4: the cap,
2: thing.
4: Yeah.
2: And my whole thing is, you really only have to say a couple different words. This is what it sounded like last night on CHSN.
17: Well, Venable, now he does get tossed. We could tell it was back-to-back plays that were just fumbled. That did not make sense. And Will Venable not having any of it.
18: Yeah, it's a good one to get run on if you're Will Venable. Absolutely, two calls go against the White Sox back-to-back, and it just totally derails the White Sox in this game. Only down 2-0 now, but it sure feels like they deserve better than what they're getting.
2: So that was on CHSN.
4: that's hilarious in and of itself. It sure feels like they deserve better than what they're getting. They don't. They don't, really. But it feels like it. And that was a big, big spot in the game. And those runs mattered. Credit to the Sox for hanging around the whole rest of the game, pretty much, until Colt Emerson
2: hits the three-run homer.
4: That kid hit his first big league home run. But
2: he's the youngest Mariner, right?
4: Yeah, or 20 years old, I think.
2: It's crazy considering.
4: The Mariners?
2: The young Mariners that have come up.
4: Oh, he's the youngest Mariner ever?
2: Maybe he was second or third.
4: I don't know. Yeah, there's been Griffey was young.
2: A-Rod.
4: Julio Rodriguez.
2: Yeah, a lot of young guys.
4: They've had a lot of young superstars.
2: To be on that list is pretty great.
4: That's pretty amazing.
2: Yeah, so it just was funny to me because I could see the movement of Will being like, all right, I got to get thrown out.
4: Mm-hmm.
2: But do I really got to get thrown out? I guess I'm going to go get thrown out. And then you could just say a couple of words and get thrown out. Like, you don't have to get satisfaction. Just, like, you're missing these.
4: Just wanted to do it. He should have just picked up the dirt. Like, reached down. That's my favorite. Of the managerial time to get tossed moves is, like, pick up the dirt and throw it or kick the dirt at the umpire, that kind of stuff.
2: You just knew it was that time when the cap came off. Like, you knew it. He's like, oh, okay, so now we're getting to this part of it, and now he's going to be thrown out.
4: Texture says, why was Antonacci at second base? Why wasn't he out in left field? He's never played left field in his life before this year. He played left field at Charlotte for like the first 11 games of his entire minor league career. Everything else has been at second base, at third base, some at shortstop.
2: And they've got to figure out like how to keep his bat in the lineup while his bat is still hot.
4: You know what I mean about behaving like a leadoff guy? I'd love dudes like that. That's an old school baseball thing.
2: I'm the party starter.
4: Yes.
2: I'm the guy that has to put pressure. Tom Kelly would have loved it.
4: Yes.
2: He would have loved that type of baseball.
4: That's like when T.A. was at leadoff. I'm the Energizer Bunny, baby. You know, when he felt like he was the Energizer Bunny.
2: Dexter Fowler.
4: Yeah, man. You go, we go.
2: Yeah.
4: Like those things absolutely have an effect. So, Sam, just keep being you. No matter where you are.
2: It says it on the card.
4: No matter where you are, we can still hear you when you dream. You traveled very far. You traveled far like a star. And you are. Sam, so keep going. Keep doing your thing. I like that kid.
2: It sounded like a lyric.
4: You're not supposed to. Really?
2: Oh, I just said it sounded like. I didn't say it was.
4: You just got to call it out like
19: it's that. It's fine. I had to point it out to Alex, too. It's fine.
4: I saw you doing that.
2: We want to make sure that we get the sixth caller.
4: It's from my favorite Pumpkin song.
2: It's a very important thing.
4: It's number one on my Pumpkin song depth chart.
2: I figured that this would be the way that it would go. It looks as if PCA is going to be fined for the interaction with the fan.
4: So he's not going to get the 10-game suspension that was being bandied about in fake news last night on the Facebook.
19: Oh, you are back online. I can't believe you saw that.
4: My wife got like two or three different texts from friends going, is PCA really suspended for 10 games? We're like, no.
19: No, his buddy sent it over.
4: No, he's not. He's not.
2: I'm not surprised. That's usually like for a guy that doesn't have a record of being a bad guy.
4: Mm-hmm.
2: That's usually what happens.
4: Yeah. If you missed it earlier, you can use the rewind function on the Odyssey app. Nico Horner was terrific talking about
2: so good
4: PCA and that moment and the fan interaction. I mean, Nico's always good.
2: It's a very mature point of view.
4: Yes.
2: As per usual. Let's talk with Boog Shambi. He's a friend of the show.
4: He's our guy.
2: Yeah.
4: We can ask him what his favorite moment was of Ty Block's Cub career, because it's over now.
2: He told the Murph story again.
4: He did. He told it on the air on the TV.
2: Yeah. He didn't go as in-depth as he did with us about it. Hence, you know, getting him a nameplate and his mom a nameplate.
4: The whole schmear. But Boog's doing the thing that he does every year, which is just so wonderful with a charitable heart. We will highlight that in addition to talking about his experience with Cubs and Sox and now Cubs and Brewers. We'll do it next on 104.3 The Score.
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4: 2-0 to Nico. 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
5: So this is the same chant we heard all weekend on the south side, and it was during Seiya Suzuki's bat that it got really loud yesterday. So today I asked him, did you have any idea what they were saying? And he said no, and he still didn't know. So I had to explain to him, hey, there's this team up in Wisconsin. Chicago people are Chicago Bear fans. They do not like that team up in Wisconsin. And so basically they were chanting, They very much do not like that team.
6: We don't like you.
5: We don't like you. Yes.
4: He said he thought it was a different bad word.
5: Correct.
4: Yeah.
5: I think you could probably figure out what word he thought.
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2: Oog Shambi.
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7: It's always nice to chat with Boog. He's one of our favorites.
8: Did you see the Wildfire t-shirt that those guys down at, I believe it was in Texas, made? Wildfire Shambi and the Sheriff for Jim DeShays.
7: I did see those shirts.
8: Excellent likenesses. The Wildfire one especially. Do you own it, Boog? And you, have you worn it around town? Your own face on a t-shirt?
9: I do have one. I feel like I look kind of like Elton John in the picture. Elton John on fire. So, and I still, as I look at it, I'm not entirely sure how I feel about it.
8: Well,
10: that's fair.
8: You're a better piano player though than Elton. So yeah. You can hold on to
7: Sir
8: that.
7: Elton to you.
8: Yeah, that's true.
7: The t-shirt we should be talking about is the End ALS t-shirt.
8: They're so good.
9: Yes, that's the transition right there. See, you work with a pro. Remember that.
8: I really do. He's going to win Segway of the Day. We give it away.
10: Thank you.
8: About 5:45, when we're done with all our segues, we give away an award, and he wins it. End ALS is the t-shirt, and it's awesome. It's on the Project Main Street site. It's also on the Obvious Shirts site. If you just Google End ALS, it gets right there. It's freaking awesome, man. It comes in every team color. And you've gotten all your friends in the sports world and the sports media world to help move these so you can end ALS. It's going really well, I hope.
9: It's been cool. You're trying to raise awareness. You're trying to get people involved, trying to raise money to help people. And, you know, look, Sal Frelick with the Brewers is out on the field right now wearing his. That's pretty cool. He had a direct tie to Pete Frates, who was the guy who invented the ice bucket challenge, a Boston College baseball player. So, you know, to see it sort of spread is pretty neat, and I'm very grateful for all the people that have participated in helping.
7: When you undertook this as a project, how did you feel like it could grow? Like, were you worried, like, that you couldn't get enough people to be involved with it? And, like, it really has mushroomed into a big deal that I think people actually look forward to being a part of this project every single season.
9: You know, it's cool that you say that. I think, you know, the way that we're going to make headway is by involving people who haven't actually been touched by ALS. And I am so thankful for, you know, when I got the job with the Cubs, I told them how important it was to me. And it coincided with, that was the first year that they had Lou Gehrig Day in 2021. The folks at Marquee, Taylor McGregor, Jim DeShays, our producer, Mike Leary, our director, Mike Fox, they've been really huge. And then the Cubs, you know, with the way they participated in helping with an auction, et cetera. I'll go name droppy on you. I saw Eddie Vedder last night. He was at the game, and, you know, he donated a signed Pearl Jam guitar to our auction. So, like, that, and we have a signed Lou Gehrig ball this year. So it's pretty amazing how many people have reached out and said, yeah, I'd like to help. And it's really cool.
8: Lou Gehrig Day is going to be Tuesday, June 2nd, 2026. So is the auction going to go on around that, around those days?
9: Yeah, it's going to go that week. Yep, that week. So looking forward to it.
8: Yeah, I don't know if you've done any of the research. I know you like numbers and you like baseball a fair bit. That Lou Gehrig guy, pretty good. Pretty good.
9: I know, right? It's unbelievable. It's funny. You're talking about honoring, you know, a guy who died from this terrible, terrible disease that bears his name. And, oh, by the way, also one of the best players ever. He was absolutely amazing. And I think it's really great that the league decided to do it. And I'm glad that, you know, I get a chance in a small way to, you know, kind of push it forward.
8: It's funny. Gehrig's name will still come up in some of the ways that, like, Ted Williams' name will come up, or like
7: Stan Musial.
8: Stan, yeah, like a Mel Ott. Like, and it's really those guys who were ahead of their time in terms of patience, right? Like, who, like, walked a lot, didn't strike out a lot, and still slugged like crazy. Those guys are the ones that still get talked about.
9: There's also, look, there's a couple of things that are really neat that just tie into basic baseball history. And one is, you know, he was number three and Ruth was number four because that's where they hit in the batting order. You know, I mean, like, that's how long ago it was. And then the other component is, Ruth was three, he was four, and because that's where they hit in the batting order. But, you know, when you look at Lou Gehrig's number four being retired, it was the first number retired in baseball. So, like, the reason that numbers are retired in baseball in part is because Lou Gehrig died of ALS.
8: Wow.
7: And all of 0 through 10 are all retired, right, for the Yankees?
9: Yep.
8: Yeah.
7: That's crazy.
8: That is crazy. Hey, Boog Shambi, our guest here on Spiegel & Holmes.
9: Love that guy.
8: Big fan. Big fan of that guy.
7: I like that guy quite a bit.
8: Every time I think about you and Benetti being on with us together from a month ago or a couple months ago, I think of you saying to him, because you were on first, and then Benetti came on. And right. And Benetti's like, oh, you were on for a while? And you go, yeah, I was doing just fine, Jason.
9: I know this is the danger of retelling the story, but it's he and I have this great bit that I still make him laugh. And it was really unintentional, but we were on the phone and he was driving and I needed to get off the phone and wanted to get off the phone, and he could sense it. And I don't even know where we were, but he throws the small talky question of, yeah, so where do you guys stay in Philadelphia? And without missing a beat, on purpose, what it really wasn't, I just go, I wouldn't worry about it.
8: And he loves so, like,
9: we got a place. Our line to each other when it's like, I got to go. Stop asking me stupid stuff.
8: I wouldn't worry about it.
9: I wouldn't worry about it.
7: That is phenomenal. Boog, what was it like this weekend on the South Side?
9: Look, the Sunday game was just a great baseball game. You get a chance to broadcast a game like that. I mean, I think about that game. The first thing I think about is the Conforto homer. The Conforto homer was amazing in that atmosphere. You know, and then Carroll wins it, but it was just fun. It was exactly what you want. As a play-by-play guy, you're looking for, you know, to participate in calling big moments, but also energy from the fans and passion. And I just felt like the weekend had all of it. I left there. Yeah, you want the Cubs to sweep them, but you left there thinking, wow, that was a fun baseball series.
8: That's pretty cool, man. Like, so I'm sure at times in your national career, you've called Red Sox Yankees. You've called Red Sox Mets. You've probably all of them.
9: All of them. Yep.
8: I contend that this sports town, this baseball town, is unique because of how close the teams are geographically and how just intertwined the lives are. And maybe Yankees-Mets is the closest. But I also just feel like 9 miles apart, man. I don't know that any other two-team town has proximity like that.
7: I think Shea and Yankee Stadium are closer than you think,
8: though. Are they? You think so? I don't know, but like,
9: I think I would say by distance, I think that's correct. But I will tell you this. I mean, how about I think right this moment, I think I'm standing here getting ready to broadcast the best rivalry in the sport right now.
8: Wow.
9: Like, I think this is the best rivalry in the sport right now. I do. Because I think that the towns are so passionate towards each other. Cubs took their manager, all of it. So I do think, you know, for the amount that these teams play, I think this is as good a rivalry as – and, look, I know historically the Cubs' main rival is the Cardinals, but the Cubs' big rival right now is not the Cardinals. It's the Brewers.
8: The Brewers have dominated this situation since 19. And I saw the quote from Matt Arnold saying he was fired up. Like every level, this thing, everybody in in both organizations is completely and utterly fired up.
9: Yeah, it's a big deal. And it's funny because there's a huge amount of respect on both sides. There really is. But it's there's no question that it's powerful. And like I feel like I'm getting ready for something big tonight.
7: That's 9 miles between Yankee Stadium.
8: It's almost exactly. It's exactly the same.
7: Yeah,
8: that's crazy.
7: It's weird because they're in different boroughs, but they're close.
8: Hey, Boog, what was your favorite moment of Ty Block's Cubs career? You think, looking back?
9: Don't be mean, Speaks. I mean, you know,
8: he was great. You know, he was great last night. He was three shutout innings with one hit and gets a DFA for his troubles. What's up with that?
7: I think what Boog is saying is the framing. The way you framed it.
8: I'm a talk show.
9: You framed it.
8: I'm a talk show.
9: You framed it like you were having a block party.
8: See?
7: I wish Norman Fell could just come out for that moment.
9: I know. Me too.
7: And just stare at the camera because it would be great. And if you get that reference.
9: Can I ask you something? Do you guys make references like that
7: yes.
9: and then think to yourself, what percentage of our audience? Like,
8: yes.
9: That's one of those where if it was the Levitard show, I'd be like, put it on the poll. How many people know who Norman Fell is?
8: Yes. What we do is we now go self-referential. Once we do that, we say, folks, if you get that reference, please.
0: Hey, get your affairs in order.
8: Yeah, please get your affairs in order. Get your affairs in order.
9: Right. Yeah, that's absolutely. Hopefully you have a good estate planner. Yeah.
8: Exactly.
7: It's true. So Boog, we played back at the piece that T-Mac did with you guys about Seiya and outfielding. First of all, T-Mac and Elise, I think, do some of the most creative in-game features. And I love that you guys give them space to do it. It's a lot of fun. And I felt like as a baseball fan, I learned something. I've never heard of that drill being done where the glove is on the ground and you have to go get it and then find the fly ball. Fascinating stuff about how they're working with Seiya. What did you think of it?
9: Well, so the part that is really cool with some of those stories is sometimes, like yesterday I was there when Q was telling her about it and asking questions. So one of the things that makes it fun is she does the hit and then I can follow with adding something that she may have left out or something else that I talked to somebody else about. So I think that both of them are great at finding just interesting, different stuff. I love that story. I love the idea that they felt as though he was panicked. They needed a mechanism, a drill to show him you have more time than you think you have. And then just explaining this drill or these drills that they would do to get him to ultimately see, oh, okay, I can do this. This has way more time than I realized. And I think they both just, find really interesting stuff and, I think they make our broadcast better, both of them.
8: You think we're in a better place than, say, decades ago for ball players to admit if it's panic or anxiety that needs to be worked on in that way? Like, I like Seiya's comfort in working on it.
9: Yes. I think I don't know that they're we're in a better place in terms of them talking about it a ton more, but for sure in terms of, you know, admitting it and trying to work on it performance-wise. I don't think there's, you know, I think you're right. I think decades ago, you weren't even interested in admitting it to your teammates.
8: Right, right. And now you can talk about it with the coaches, and the coaches are like, all right, cool, let's figure it out.
7: Boog, I've been thinking a lot about people who really do this broadcasting thing, and you're one of them. With the schedule that Tirico has had this year.
8: Congratulations, by the way, Boog. You're one of them. So congrats on that.
7: He's one of them.
8: Yeah.
7: But I've been thinking about the schedule that Tirico has put together for himself. and I want to know, what's the craziest grouping of things that you did where you're like, I can't believe I survived that stretch of games that I called?
9: It's hard to say. I've had some banana stretches nationally in terms of game to game to game, city to city to city, that I think I would put up there with any of them. But I would say, you know, with guys like Benetti and Tirico, and they're swapping out sport to sport,
7: yes,
9: to sport, that's a different animal altogether. I mean, look, this, I will tell you this, this past Benetti and Tirico, and they're swapping out sport to sport,
7: yes,
9: to sport, that's a different animal altogether. I mean, look, this, I will tell you this, this past, yeah, this past,

0: have me beat in that regard. I think the sport-to-sport thing, especially when it involves football and all those guys, is crazy.
1: My favorite moment of that run, I think you told us about it, was when you were showing a highlight of a college basketball game that Terry Francona attended while you were doing a Reds game, game. But you showed the highlight, and it was you on the highlight.
0: That's right.
2: That's very like, meta.
0: I am on this network 24 hours a day.
1: Yes.
0: And then I would say that the added bonus that nobody cares about, but you want to talk about it, like performance anxiety, pun intended. How about you have Team USA against the Giants, and by the seventh inning, Team USA is borrowing Giants minor league players, putting them in Team USA uniforms with no name or number on the back.
2: And here's the man.
0: He's 0-for-1, grounded to second his first time. Did he? I don't know. Maybe.
1: You might as well. Nobody knows. Nobody cares. It's the
0: third. Nobody cares.
1: It's nobody. It's
0: and
1: like
0: I'm sitting there feeling like I'm log rolling while like juggling chainsaws and the log is on fire.
1: You could do it. You could do it. And now I want to see that image. That's how wildfire gets down.
2: That's how Speeds, you should be able to relate.
1: Yeah,
2: this happened to you.
1: It reminds me of that last game that I did that spring. When it was the game where everybody leaves, Boog. It was the game where everybody leaves, and Ron Coomer left with everybody, and
0: that's
1: was
0: so good.
1: and I didn't know
0: now
1: anybody.
0: Now up to bat the third baseman Ed.
3: There's a plane overhead, folks. It's possible that my broadcast partner today, Ron Coomer, is on that very flight. Wyatt Short throws that one.
0: That's it. Ron Coomer's flying overhead. Yes. The all-time, this is a true story, but John Gordon, who was the voice of the Twins on the radio for a long time, in a spring training game, a guy comes up, and he swings, and his call, John Gordon's home run call was, warning track, wall, and you can touch them all, Kirby Puckett. And, Speaks, I've told you this one before, but it's worth it. So it's a spring training game. This guy comes up to the plate. Now he's turned to his right and he's looking at the roster on the board. He's going up and down trying to find this guy's number, and he cannot find his number. And of course, he swings at the first pitch. So here's the first offering. Swing and a drive. Deep left field. That one's back. Warning track wall, and you can touch them all, baseball man.
1: Baseball man.
0: Baseball man. That's right.
1: Well,
2: that's the best like summer festival of them all.
1: Oh,
2: forget about Burning Man.
1: Oh,
2: baseball
1: yeah.
2: man. Well, that's where it's at.
1: Well, enjoy the baseball men on the field in front of you tonight for this tremendous rivalry, Boog. And ALS.
0: Oh, there's a plane overhead. Ron Coomer is going by.
1: And ALS is the t-shirt. You can get it at obviousshirts.com.
0: Buy a bunch of them, people. Please help us out.
1: Project Main Street ST.org.
0: Yep. ORG. Yep. Hey, it's Gordon Eads.
1: Tell him a good job on the Sun Times articles.
2: Okay. I will. Incredible. Right. Thanks, Boog.
0: Yeah, sure. All right. Love you guys.
1: Bye.
2: That's Boog Shambi. He's a good man. Along with the good acts that he's doing, the Score is going to do some good this week as well. The Score and the Cubs once again teaming up for the Cubs for a Cure Radiothon starting at 10 a.m. on Thursday on 104.3, the Score, Danny Parkins, and the Score personalities like us are going to host the 24-hour radiothon where 100% of the proceeds will benefit Brain Up Cancer Research. The more text that we get from Danny, the more I feel like we are not necessary for the broadcast on Thursday, because like he's like, all right, guys, here's what we've got planned. This person's coming in.
1: It's gonna be
2: this
1: awesome.
2: Person's coming in. This person's calling in. I'm like, yeah, you don't need. You got it,
1: no,
2: big dog.
1: No, but here's the thing. He's going to be broadcasting for 24 hours. He needs us
2: it's
1: more.
2: True.
1: He needs us more than we realize.
2: No, I get it. But I'm really impressed with what this has become over the last 3 years,
1: mm-hmm.
2: where and Danny had talked about that being the vision, that it would be one of those things where it isn't, even though the Cubs name is on it, that it would be an all city thing. And now it's starting to branch out to other sports, other cities, other states, and other luminaries in sports being involved in this, that I think people are going to be really happily surprised by, and make sure that

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1: When we come back, Late Night with Chuck and Ozzy on the West Coast was great with Chris Chelios hanging out with them. 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
25: It's a hard TV sport unless you understand the game. But live, like you said, like football, there's no better TV sport than football, basketball. Baseball, you know, it's so slow, but it's you don't miss anything. It's great. But hockey, you got to really.
26: Oh my God! It's like I was in the glass. I like this. I only know what the puck was when I see everybody chasing. Like what is it? I couldn't find it. I couldn't find it. You know what I mean? Then first of all, when I was in Arizona with Lou Piniella,
27: yeah,
26: and it was hard for me to watch the puck because I was a little happy.
27: There's more activity going on with you guys sitting there and drinking.
1: All right, hold on. That's Ozzie Guillen talking about going to a hockey game in Arizona with Lou Piniella, and the two of them were drinking.
0: And he's talking to Chris Chelios.
1: I want to be at that hockey game very badly with Ozzie Guillen and Lou Piniella.
0: Let me tell you something.
1: I'll
0: tell you what. One of my favorite memories is someone that used to go out and cover games was covering the Ozzie and Lou Piniella teams when those two guys would talk to each other pregame. As someone that is trying to learn Spanish, it's amazing.
1: They were like going back and forth.
0: The difference in the language, where Piniella's speaking Castilian and Ozzie's speaking Venezuelan street.
1: Yeah, I wouldn't have understood a damn thing, but I would have been laughing my ass off at those two guys. That is amazing. Chris Chelios on Late Night with Chuck and Ozzie last night, when they were talking about hockey fights, because of course they were talking about hockey fights, they showed video of AJ versus Barrett in Cubs Sox, and Ozzie remembered that time very fondly.
26: But I think that's what the good baseball was. That's a real game, man. No, now it's a bunch of Barbies playing baseball and stuff. You know what I mean? I'm telling you, man. Now it's like, oh, you strike too hard on my, you know what I mean? Oh, you hit me. I don't like that. You know what I mean? Back in the day, that was good to see. That's great excitement for the fans.
27: So with the Michael Barrett punch, that was a pretty good hockey punch, would you say?
28: That was right on the jaw. Perfect. AJ just took it, like, no problem. Big dumb Polish guy. Just moved it. Okay.
27: Okay.
28: I love him. He's great.
1: That's a wrap. And everybody's canceled. Good night, everybody. It's hope you enjoyed Late Night with Chuck and Ozzie and Chris Chelios' entire career. Everybody's over.
0: It's a fabulous TV product that everyone should watch when the White Sox are on the West Coast like they are for the next 5 nights.
1: Big, dumb Polish guy is just totally allowable now. That's great. I may write
0: Studs,
1: that down.
0: Studs did not like that.
1: I mean, hang that
0: down. He didn't like that part of it at all.
1: Write that part down.
0: Probably shouldn't write it down.
1: All right, I can just...
29: Hey, you've already got issues with the Eastern Europeans. You calm down over there.
0: Yeah,
1: just the Hungarians, but they're so stubborn, they'll hold on to that forever.
0: See? This is how it starts.
1: Just Matt Nagy.
2: He's the one.
0: For Alex, for Tanny, for my partner, Matt Spiegel, I'm Lawrence Holmes saying thank you so much for the love and support you show our show every single day. We will do our best. Spiegel, you're off tomorrow, right?
2: I think I am off tomorrow.
0: Yeah, Russ Dorsey is going to sit in for you.
2: Because the Roobsters, his concert is tomorrow,
0: Let's
2: man.
0: Go.
2: His eighth grade band concert. Let's go.
0: So we'll take care of you. We promise it. Enjoy yourselves. Cubs baseball on the score is next.
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0: 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And now your host, Zach Zaidman.
1: First place is on the line tonight. Hi, everyone. A pleasant good evening to you from Wrigley Field. I'm Zach Zaidman. It's game two of a three-game set between the first-place Cubs and the second-place Milwaukee Brewers. Coming up, we'll hear from both Ben Brown and Craig Counsell. But first, our conversation with Coombs, sponsored by Yingling Traditional Lager, the oldest brewery in America. And we're joined now by Ron Coomer. Coom, Brewers took the opener last night, so the Cubs' lead is just a half game over Milwaukee in the National League Central.
2: Yeah, surprise, surprise, right? As, you know, we get into playing Milwaukee for the first time, both teams are, you know, battling for first place. Kind of accustomed to that over the years. And you got to go through Milwaukee. They've won it 3 years in a row, the division. So tonight you get two really good young pitchers on the mound. Ben Brown has gotten thrown into the starter role and has done very well. Mizorowski, you know, probably the hardest throwing guy on average in the league. So could be a very interesting night tonight here at the Friendly Confines.
1: 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All right, so what's the key for Ben Brown tonight, and how do you go about attacking Jacob Mizorowski?
2: I think Ben Brown just does the same thing he's been doing. He has done very well in these couple starts that he has had at attacking the strike zone with his pitches. You know, not trying to be too fine. You throw your fastball over, throw that knuckle curve, and an occasional changeup, little sinker. He's worked on the sinker, and that's been a very effective pitch. But attack the strike zone. He has good enough stuff to keep hitters off balance, and he stays off the barrel. That has been very good. For the Cubs offense today, patience. I really believe, you know, when you look at Mizorowski, you know, his pitch counts, Pat Murphy has kept him between 85 and into the 90s, low 90s. But if you can get the pitch count up, that means you can get him out of there in five innings, possibly, and that would be very good. This kid has been very good this year. Huge strikeout numbers. One thing we used to do years ago against Randy Johnson, you would try your very best to extend your at-bat and not punch out. If you can do that, sometimes it frustrates these guys also.
1: Before I let you go, are you surprised that Milwaukee has continued to be able to play at this high level despite, again, losing some of the biggest names on the team? Freddie Peralta no longer there, and yet they're still right there a half game behind the Cubs.
2: No, and you know, you always wonder when or if that's going to, you know, when something's going to happen. But, you know, they also got one of the best motivators in baseball and on their bench, and Pat Murphy's proven. Whether he's done it in college, you know, and you didn't know if that would translate to the big leagues, well, I think we found out it does. And he has done very well at keeping his team in it year after year after year since Counsell's been gone.
1: It really is impressive to watch what they've done. Coom, thank you. Cloudy, 71 degrees here at the Friendly Confines. Wind blowing from left to right. Coming up, the rivalry next on The Score and the Northwestern Medicine Cubs Radio Network.
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1: 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What makes us better makes you better. We say good evening to Score Baseball insider Bruce Levine. And Bruce, boy, this series has become something.
9: Zach, it's not quite Bears versus Packers, but the Brewers and Cub rivalry have in some ways become equal to the Yankees, Red Sox, and maybe Cubs and Cardinals. I asked Ian Happ, a veteran of many of these battles, if Cubs-Brewers have surpassed the Cardinal matchup.
10: I don't know. I think it depends on the year, obviously. The way that both teams have played over the last 4 or 5 years or more makes, this Brewers-Cubs, been competing for the top of the division in some sense since, the 2018 163, and then obviously in the last 3 or 4 years. So I think that's a big part of it.
9: Last year, the Cubs won the season series 7-6. With that in mind, I asked Happ if this May matchup really means a lot right now.
10: I don't think so. I think until September, there's definitely some big series in September where, you have a group coming in who's maybe you're close in the divisional race or close in the standings. But in, early in the season, I know there's going to be a lot made of this series, but I think it's, it's another series of baseball and our first look at them this year, which would be good.
9: Zach, the intensity of these two teams is evident for fans and players alike.
1: I'm with you there, Bruce. Thanks. 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
1: 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Local 130 plumbers get the job done right the first time. Michael Busch is riding a 19-game on-base streak, during which he is hitting .306 with 10 extra base hits, 16 runs batted in, and he's drawn 20 walks during that time. The cold Ian Happ batting .170 over his last 15 games with two home runs. The injury report: Cubs have activated left-handed reliever Caleb Thielbar. He's back from a hamstring strain. Left-hander Ty Block has been designated for assignment. Coming up, what can Brown do for you? Next on The Score and the Northwestern Medicine Cubs Radio Network.
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23: Are you tired of people like myself asking questions about why you're good now? I mean, the positivity that you've always stayed in, I've watched you over the last 3 years, and even the worst times, you've stayed positive.
24: Yeah, I think the belief is always there, and I think I flashed some really good stuff. Consistency was something I wrestled with, but it's tough to say consistency would be a reason why someone would be good or bad. But, you know, in the big leagues, I think consistency is just a big thing. And I think, you know, that was a big last piece. But, yeah, there's been a lot of growth for sure.
23: In the old days, if I talked to a player about their faith, people would, you know, grab their nose and say, this isn't for us. Now it seems like it's one of the most important things. Yeah. And it's something that people don't mind hearing about.
24: Yeah, it's been cool. I've had a lot of conversations with, you know, friends and teammates about that just over the last couple of years. It's been really encouraging that people can kind of share, you know, whatever side of the spectrum they're on. But, I feel like I have a position where I can share. I'm not on social media or anything, but if someone asks me, it's all glory to God. And I'd love to, you know, that's how my family is. That's how me and my wife are. And that's what drives us. That's our identity. So it's awesome that I get to kind of share that with others.
23: It's the same thing with therapy, where a lot of guys will talk to me now about seeing the team psychologist and seeing people. And it's such a, it's a weight off of them to be able to talk about it.
24: Yeah, I think vulnerability is a beautiful thing. I think everyone's going through something to some level or another, and being vulnerable and is just a huge component of that. And, you know, gives people kind of insight to your heart, and you're able to kind of connect with others, reflect with others, and it's important.
23: Finally, I want to talk about your sinker, because for a long time in the early 2020s, teams didn't want them to throw the sinker anymore because they felt it was a pitch that was going to get hit out of the ballpark.
24: Yeah.
23: Philosophy seems to have changed.
24: Yeah, I think what happened is the sinker was eliminated. Right-hand hitters are starting to lean out over. That's probably why righties have kind of struggled against lefties the last couple of years. You know, the splits just haven't been the same because there's just so much out over swings for them. And I think it's just how baseball goes. There's a lot of ebbs and flows. You know, 5 years from now, the sinker might be the number one fastball again, and then guys are struggling with the fastball up. And, you know, I'm not sure with the ABS zone, if the fastball up is going to be much of a thing, as much of a thing. It's still going to be there, but, you know, the zone is a little bit smaller. But, yeah, you just got to advance with the game, kind of like what we were just talking about with just staying on top of things. So.
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1: Cubs Brewers at Wrigley Field. It is time now to hear from manager Craig Counsell, who now has left-hander Caleb Fieldbar back in his bullpen.
30: Anytime we get, you know, kind of one of our core bullpen guys back, it's a good day. And he, you know, we feel like he's in a good spot and ready to go.
31: He said Boyd had a checkup and then maybe a bullpen this week. Just what's
30: he had a bullpen today. Okay. So he threw a bullpen today. That went well. Next step will be a kind of an up-down bullpen Friday.
32: Ben Brown coming off a couple of good starts. What have you liked, you know, for him coming into this one?
30: Yeah, I mean, I think Ben's just, he's done a really good job of just attacking the strike zone, you know, using some new weapons that he's sprinkling in the new weapons that he has. But continued just kind of on the attack. Ben's pitched well all year. He's been very good and has made a lot of progress.
33: Can you raise the pitch count on him now that he's, you know, starting to come?
30: Well, we raised the last time, so there's room for it to go up for sure. And I think we're in a good place to do that and have the ability to, yeah.
31: During this last 10 days or so, you haven't had gotten a lot of length from your starting pitchers. How difficult is that for you and your staff is to, you know, create what your plan is on a given day when you're not getting more than four and a third, four and a third?
30: Yeah, I mean, that's the game. I mean, you know, we've talked about a lot of things that kind of determine, like, you know, I think some teams are structured differently, but I think the way we're structured, you know, we need some, and when you have injuries to a lot of parts of your team, you know, you need that part of your team to kind of deliver the outs. And it just, you know, I think it makes sense. It's you're going to count on more guys to get the last, you know, 12 outs or 13 outs or 14 outs. It, you know, it limits the next day or the next day, things like that. So it's an important part of a season. And you're going to go through stretches, and we're just in one of those stretches right now where it's, you know, we're not getting there.
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1: 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I'm riding the hot hand and going with Michael Busch, who's batting .327 over his last 15 games with 14 runs batted in. The pitching matchup is sponsored by Ziegler Subaru of Kenosha. 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Right-hander Ben Brown throwing for the Cubs, 1-1. A 1.60 ERA. He's made two starts, filling in for the injured left-hander Matthew Boyd. Eight innings, no runs allowed, just one hit. Meantime, fellow right-hander Jacob Mizorowski is pitching for the Brewers. 3-2 with a 2.12 ERA. He hasn't allowed a run in 18 and a third consecutive innings. Last Wednesday, seven scoreless against San Diego. He struck out 10 Padres. Let's take a look at the Major League Baseball scoreboard. Top of the fourth in Detroit, the Tigers leading the Guardians 2-1. Spencer Torkelson with a two-run home run, his seventh of the year. Bottom of the third in Tampa Bay, the Orioles and Rays are tied at one. Tampa evening up the game thanks to a Yandy Diaz RBI double. They are in the top of the fourth in Philadelphia. The Phillies lead the Reds 1-0. Trey Turner with a solo shot, number five on the year for Turner. And coming up in just a little bit, the Mets and Nationals get underway in Washington, while the Yankees and Blue Jays are scoreless in the bottom of the first in New York. Now, the anthem.

0: Funk a cappella from Northwestern University performing the national anthem tonight here at the Friendly Confines. 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
7: Chicago Cubs baseball is on the air from Wrigley Field in Chicago. It's time for game two of this three-game series between the Chicago Cubs and the Milwaukee Brewers. Good evening, everybody. Along with former Cub and All-Star Ron Coomer, it's Pat Hughes reporting. Zach Zaidman working alongside. Our engineer is Paul Zerang. We all thank you for joining us. It's a warm, cloudy spring night at Wrigley, temperature 70 degrees, breeze blowing toward right. Very little chance for rain. We should be in good shape for the second game of this series, which began on a sour note for the Cubs last night, dropping a 9-3 decision to Milwaukee. In the process, the Cubs saw their wonderful 15-game winning streak at Wrigley come to an end. So they're still in first place, although they have to win tonight to stay in first place. Milwaukee just a half a game behind. Starting pitchers tonight, hard-throwing young right-handers. Ben Brown going for the Cubs. Jacob Mizorowski starting for Milwaukee. Let's go ahead and get right to the starting lineups for tonight's game. 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Leading off for the visitors from Wisconsin, Jackson Churio in left field. Bryce Terang batting second and playing second base. William Contreras catching. Christian Yelich, the designated hitter. Yelich to bat cleanup. Batting fifth and playing center field, Garrett Mitchell. Jake Bowers at first base. Luis Renjifo batting seventh and playing third base. The number eight batter is right fielder Sal Frelick, and David Hamilton is batting ninth and playing shortstop. Those are the Brewers. Here are the Cubs. It'll be Nico Horner to lead off at second base. Michael Busch at first base. Alex Bregman batting third and playing third. Ian Happ, the cleanup man in left field. The right fielder is Seiya Suzuki. Moises Ballesteros batting sixth. He's the DH. Dansby Swanson at short.

0: short. The center fielder is Pete Crow Armstrong, and batting ninth and catching, Miguel Amaya. We are ready for baseball. Cubs and Brewers back to get it started for you right after this on The Score and the Northwestern Medicine Cubs Radio Network.
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5: It's game time. 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Flight. Look for Flight wherever you buy beer. And Patrick, Cubs need to put some balls in Flight tonight, but it's going to be a tall task. Two very good young pitchers. You know, Mizrowski, he's been a guy that's had a very good year so far. Low ERA.
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